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9: Bill Union, the czar of common sense, the great Eldersky, Don Lorenzo. Welcome to the program. 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
9: 888-971-SAGE, 888-971-7243. I am Larry Elder. We are Salem News Channel. The Associated Press has declared Steve Hilton number two finisher, so he will be facing against Javier Becerra in the fall for governor of California. Here's what Steve said yesterday, number 48.
14: Hi, everyone. Well, it's an exciting night. Thank you to all of you for your messages of congratulations. We always said in this campaign, we're going to do it the old-fashioned way and not declare victory until the race is called by the AP. So, we are not popping the champagne yet, but I do think maybe I can have a beer.
9: So, the AP has, since he recorded that, called the race for Hilton as finishing number two behind Javier Becerra. So there will be a choice for governor. That said, it's going to be daunting. Only 25% of registered voters in California are Republican, 50% are Democrats. The rest of them are declined estate or independents, whatever they call them out here. And most of those vote left wing. So it's going to be very, very difficult. And trust me, I can already see the ads. Stop the Republican takeover. They're going to show Steve Hilton side by side with Donald Trump because Donald Trump has supported him. And they won't say the Democrats have done a great job on crime, on homelessness, on cost of living, on gas prices, on electricity prices, on job creation, on the poverty rate, on people leaving because they can't afford the price of a home, on the disastrous budget in California, on the regulations that cripple the state. They're going to say, stop Republican takeover. Because in California, Republican is a four-letter word. That is going to be Steve Hilton's task. And we are going to help him in every single way we can. Because this madness of continuing to vote for the same people who are causing you to step over poop and urine has got to stop. Let's turn our attention, however, quickly to the trial of the young man named Carmelo Anthony, 17-year-old student in Texas. He was accused of fatally stabbing another 17-year-old.

0: 17-year-old during a confrontation at a track meet. You may have heard about this. The 17-year-old, who was stabbed to death, told the assailant to leave the tent that he was in because the assailant was in the wrong tent. It wasn't the tent of his high school, the tent of somebody else's high school. And he was asked to leave several times, and apparently several times the assailant said, "Make me, make me, make me." And the victim put his hand apparently on the defendant's shoulder or chest, and the defendant stabbed him in the heart and killed him. The defendant was prosecuted for first-degree murder and was found guilty. He didn't testify on his own behalf, which of course is his right. There were no blacks on the jury. Apparently three blacks were considered, all of whom said something to the effect of, "I'm not going to send a brother to jail." Three other blacks were considered, but they were all educators, and the prosecutor felt, quite properly, that an educator would not likely be fair and objective because this took place at a school. So they were kicked off. So there were no blacks on the jury. Now, let me say something about that. Remember Oliver North during the Reagan administration? He was prosecuted and found guilty by a jury in Washington, D.C. that was all black. At one time, Washington, D.C. was about 70% black. It's now about 50% black. Not uncommon for these defendants involved in government cases, accused of various crimes against government by government officials, to be tried in front of all black juries. And when Oliver North was convicted, every conviction generally is appealed. And there are a whole bunch of different arguments that the convicted person will make. One of the ones that Oliver North did not make is that he felt it was unfair to be tried by a jury that had no whites. He never even made that argument. So it's not uncommon, in D.C. especially, for white criminal defendants to be tried in front of all black juries. But somehow, some way, even though race was not ever brought up, the victim was never accused of having said something racial. The assailant was never accused of having said something racial. It just, the victim was white, the assailant was black, and one of the persons who was either hired or became a spokesperson for the defendant's family played the race card. Maybe you never heard of the Next Generation Action Network. And Minister Dominique Alexander, he became a spokesperson for the Carmelo Anthony family. Don't ask me why. By the way, Mr. Dominique Alexander, criminal history, pretty long one, includes a 2009 conviction for injury to a child after violently shaking his girlfriend's 2-year-old son, was sentenced to probation. But in 2016, violated that probation with several traffic offenses and failing to comply with court requirements. By the way, later arrested on a felony assault charge for domestic violence in 2019. But he is a quote-unquote activist in Texas. Here is a Carmelo Anthony supporter. Listen to this, number 66.
1: Why do we have to care anymore? Why are we even here? To be honest, why are we here? Well, we're here for, because if we take up for ourselves, we go to jail. If we don't, we die. So it's a catch-22 in this situation. What do you want us to do? What do you want us to do at this point? What? I'm lost for words. I don't know what to do. I got 5 boys. I don't know what. I ain't got nothing to tell them no more. You can't walk away no more.
2: Rest in peace, Trayvon Martin.
3: Let me ask you this. Right now, I hear the frustration. Are you more angry or more sad as to what just happened?
1: I'm angry and I'm hurt. I'm angry because you were in there. I was in there, too. Those witnesses were lying on him. You got the judge free.
0: Hear somebody yell, "Rest in peace, Trayvon Martin." What's that have to do with this? Trayvon Martin is the neighborhood watch person who was killed by the neighborhood watch person, George Zimmerman, in Florida. Barack Obama famously said, if I had a son, he would look like Trayvon, whatever that means. The man who was prosecuted was found not guilty. The jury also had no blacks on it, but there was a black alternate. And the alternate said the verdict was right and that race never came up. Rest in peace, Trayvon Martin. Really? How do you think you're making things any better? Reminds me of an exchange I have had with Super Rasida from Detroit. Any evidence whatsoever that the young man killed said anything racial, provoked him because of some racial comment? No. Was there any evidence that the defendant stabbed the other teenager because of race? No. But you have these yahoos out here turning into something racial. How do you think that's making things better? Rest in peace, Trayvon Martin. Are you serious? As I mentioned, the Southern Poverty Law Center is now under indictment for taking donor money and paying hate groups, the various hate groups that they're supposed to be monitoring and dealing with, to foment hate. Charlottesville, where Donald Trump supposedly said there are good Nazis and bad Nazis on both sides, the Southern Poverty Law Center actually paid agitators to show up there. What is that? Charlie Kirk was considered to be Turning Point USA, a hate group, by the Southern Poverty Law Center, as was Dr. Ben Carson, considered to be a hater. After people complained, they later removed Dr. Ben Carson from its list of people who are haters. Anyway, the Republicans called for hearings today, and they were pretty explosive. Stick around for that. 888-971-SAGE, 888-971-7243. I'm Larry Elder.
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13: It already has been a vibe killer because now the city has to shut down all the MSG watch parties that happen outside of the arena that have been the source of, like, so much fun for everybody, both if you're there and if you're watching it after the clips are posted. Now all of that's going to get shut down tomorrow because Trump wants to show up. And I can tell you, like, as a politician, you know, I've gone to my fair amount of sports games. There are just some things that, like, I mean, you don't want to go either to jinx it or just in general. Sometimes the accommodations that are required for the security for you to show up are just not worth shutting down the fun for so many other people. And sometimes you decide not to go to things so that other people can enjoy it.
0: 888-971-SAGE, 888-971-7243. I am Larry Elder, Salem News Channel. That is AOC saying Trump's attendance at the game last night at Madison Square Garden was a vibe killer. Close quote. I'll tell you what's a vibe killer. Headline, Time Magazine, which is not exactly a right-wing rag. February 17, 2019. Headline, Alexandria Ocasio-Cortez celebrated Amazon pulling out of New York, but the governor says it cost the city 25,000 jobs. Let me just read you first paragraph or two. Representative Alexandria Ocasio-Cortez, writes Time magazine, declared victory when Amazon announced Thursday it would not build a second headquarters known as HQ2 in Queens, New York. Governor Andrew Cuomo, happened to be a Democrat, called it a lost economic opportunity and blamed a small group of politicians who put their own narrow political interest above their community, end of quote. Dispute between two Democrats lays bare a divide over the plan to offer $2.8 billion in tax breaks for Amazon to establish a major presence in New York City. On one side, old hands like Cuomo. On the other, the newly insurgent left-leaning wing represented by Ocasio-Cortez. So if Donald Trump's presence at Madison Square Garden last night was a vibe killer, is it fair to say AOC was a jobs killer? Chip Roy, congressman from Texas, said this to the head of the Southern Poverty Law Center. Wanted to know why the Research Family Research Council is a hate group. Legitimate question. Number 52.
7: Mr. Fair, in 2012, the Family Research Council was attacked and the guard in the front of the building was shot. The head of the Family Research Council, Tony Perkins, made quite note at the time of Southern Poverty Law Center's involvement in that and putting Family Research Council on their so-called hate map. Has the SPLC ever acknowledged that its designation contributed to that attack?
14: Congressman Roy?
7: Yes or no?
14: I can't answer that question with a yes or no. You asked me if I...
7: Did they retract, correct, or reconsider the listing of the Family Research Council on its hate map?
14: The Family Research Council is listed on our hate map because it meets the criteria.
7: To this day, you continue to keep the Family Research Council on its hate map. Is that true?
14: The Family Research Council remains on the hate map because it meets the criteria that we use for...
7: Which criteria?
14: The Family Research Council is an anti-LGBTQ.
7: Okay, so on your website, you used to have language on there defending your position on the Family Research Council, and you had language saying that other groups, like Focus on the Family, are not included, and you use that as your defense. Well, that language is now gone, and Focus on the Family is now noted as a hate group.
14: Mr. Roy.
7: Can you explain that?
14: Congressman Roy, we take no pleasure in listing any group, and we wish the list was empty. But we have the constitutional right to express our
7: opinion. How many leftist anti-Jewish groups do you have listed on your website?
14: We...
7: Name them.
14: Anyone listening to this can go to our website and see our Year in Hate and Extremism report was released this morning.
7: How many extremist Islamic groups do you have of the 1,500 or so organizations you have on your hate map?
14: Again, anyone can go to our website.
7: My office has been looking over and can't really find one.
14: Again, it is the SPLC's...
7: You think SPLC can provide us a list of the Islamic-oriented groups that you have on your hate map?
14: Mr. Roy, we don't target any group because of its religion.
7: Really?
14: I want to be clear about that.
7: Really?
14: Yes, that's exactly right. We target no group because of its religion. We target groups because they express statements and engage in activities that demean and vilify...
7: So you brought up LGBTQ groups a second ago. So you brought up LGBT groups a minute ago. So you think there's a bunch of Islamic groups that are pro-LGBTQ? Is that the position of the SPLC? I just want to make sure the record is reflecting that.
14: Mr. Roy... As I said, we target no group or label no group because of its religion. We target groups and label groups because of what they say about others. And we have a constitutional right to do that. And we will continue to do that.
7: How long did it take for you to criticize the attacks on October 7th?
14: Mr. Roy.
7: Was it immediate?
14: We were clear and loud about our criticism of the Hamas attack on Israel on October 7th.
7: My research shows that it took you at least 3 weeks to finally say anything, and then you attacked and criticized Israel.
14: Mr. Roy...
7: Do you think the record reflects that, or am I incorrect?
14: Mr. Roy, as I said, the SPLC has a 55-year history of fighting anti-Semitism. It speaks for itself.
7: And yet the response to the targeting of the Family Research Council was to defend yourself for having focused on the family, and then you immediately, and you pulled down from the website that defense. It was your only defense.
14: Well, first, Mr. Roy, speakers in the United States don't need to defend their speech. We have free speech. And so everyone should understand that.
7: Yeah, you do hear on the record. have to defend the position of an organization that has now been indicted and has superseding indictment based on very clear indications of the way the money is flowing in order to target very specific groups and to potentially defraud your donors, not to mention, by the way, banks. If I had a little more time, I'd like to have a little bit more conversation about debanking and your engagement with banking. But the last question I'll ask you is, with respect to Charlie Kirk, have you all taken any position since Charlie Kirk?
14: Mr. Roy, we unequivocally condemned the murder of Charlie Kirk.
7: What about the listing of Charlie Kirk?
14: It is our position that TPUSA expresses views and vilifies other people based on immutable characteristics, exposing them to our listing.
7: Mr. Chairman,
0: when you come back, the SPLC president refuses to apologize for labeling Charlie Kirk as a hate leader. I'm Larry Elder.
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23: With SRN News, I'm Keith Peters in Washington. The U.S. military said Tuesday that it carried out strikes on Iran following the crash of an Army helicopter near the Strait of Hormuz that President Trump blamed on the Islamic Republic. U.S. Central Command said on social media that the strikes would be a proportional response to unjustified Iranian aggression. Iranian state media reported that explosions were heard on Keshem Island in the Strait of Hormuz. A bill to provide nearly $70 billion for immigration enforcement narrowly passed the House on Tuesday and now goes to President Trump for his signature, fueling the administration's deportation agenda for the remainder of his time in the White House. Republicans used their majority to get the bill over the finish line, funding a pair of Homeland Security agencies through the next 3 years. More details at SRNNews.com.
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0: 888-971-SAGE, 888-971-7243. I am Larry Elder. We are Salem News Channel. The SPLC labeled Charlie Kirk as a hate leader, number 54.
2: Your organization has labeled Dr. King and Charlie Kirk and others. Do you regret that? Will you recant it? Or are you going to double down and say that these people, including the martyred Charlie Kirk, in fact, somehow deserve to be on your hate list for their constantly talking about bringing people together, talking about the teachings of the Bible and the like?
14: Congressman Eisen, as I said in my statement.
2: Now, wait a second. No. I heard your statement. Well, I only want an answer to your question in the 11 seconds left. Well, are you going to recant, yes or no? And if you're not going to, please don't tell me it's because now you're under charges. Your organization did it as much as 16 years ago. Will you take back any part of that, or is your hate list stand as your position of your organization as it's head today?
14: The SPLC will continue to expose hate and extremism.
2: Okay, we'll take that as the list stands.
0: Speaking of Dr. King, referring to Dr. Alveda King, a niece of Dr. Martin Luther King, number 53.
3: Racism. I reject hatred. I reject white supremacy. I reject any ideology that seeks to elevate one group of people above another. But I also reject the notion that Americans who hold traditional Christian beliefs should be treated as threats or terrorists simply because we disagree with a prevailing political thought. Today, I still have a dream. I dream that one day we will move beyond black power and white power and embrace God's power and human dignity. I dream that Americans will one day see each other not as enemies, but as neighbors. I dream that we will hear each other, see each other, and recognize that every human life has value from the womb to the tomb and beyond. We are, as scripture teaches, as science testified, one blood, one human race. And if we remember that truth, we can build a future worthy of the sacrifices made by those who came before us. We must speak out for truth and against the forces that would manufacture hate, fear, division, and violence simply to line their pockets and further their political ambitions. Thank you. God bless America. And I look forward to your questions. Thank you so much. God bless you.
17: Thank you. God bless you. Well done.
0: And she called out Jasmine Crockett, number 62.
19: Very briefly, Congresswoman, I am a bit emotional. I'm going to watch what I say. But it seems as though you have suggested that I am a bastard to the King family legacy. I am legitimately the daughter of Reverend Alfred Daniel Williams King and Dr. Naomi Ruth Barber King. We are a family who loves God, and I love you. God bless you.
0: And Jasmine Crockett trashed Charlie Kirk, 65.
24: Charlie Kirk, because I done heard y'all talk about his organization over and over and over. So I'm not going to play with anybody who's going to play with my time. So I'm going directly to Ms. McCord. Professor, let me put some respect on your name. All right. If I see a black pilot, I'm going to be like, boy, I hope he's qualified. Does that sound like a hater or not?
25: That sounds like a racial stereotype.
24: Okay, sounds good to me. We made a huge mistake when we passed the Civil Rights Act in the mid-1960s.
25: That sounds like someone who still adheres to racist views.
24: Okay. America has freedom of religion, of course, but we should be frank. Large, dedicated Islamic areas are a threat to America.
25: That is someone who can't accept that America is a multiracial, multireligious place.
24: Okay, these all just happen to be comments from the fearless leader of Turning Point USA, so I could see where SPLC was going. I also think that it's so interesting that right now, just for those sitting at home, you may not know that oversight is not having any hearings right now because the Republicans don't want to deal with the Epstein file, so they have shut down all.
0: everything that she said, in quoting Charlie Kirk, completely taken out of context. Here is coming up what the Judiciary Chairman Jim Jordan said about SPLC. 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
4: This is Ed Morrissey of hotair.com for Town Hall. Over the past couple of weeks, President Trump has shifted pressure for ending the war from Iran to Israel. He pressed for a ceasefire in Lebanon to incentivize the IRGC to make a deal. Hezbollah refused to comply, continuing to launch missile attacks on northern Israel. That escalated over the weekend with Iran launching missiles at Israel and the IDF responding. Trump insists that the attacks are distracting from a deal that, for 2 months, he's promised is close to completion. Thus far, though, the IRGC refuses to comply with the terms of the current ceasefire. Israel has waited for 20 years for Lebanon to disarm Hezbollah and for the terrorist proxy to comply with a ceasefire brokered last year. Trump's current pressure strategy is misplaced. Israel is not an obstacle to peace in the region. 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
0: 888-971-SAGE, 888-971-7243. I am Larry Elder. 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Brandon Gill from Texas got an SPLC witness to at least denounce the Maine Senate candidate, Graham Plattner, due to his Nazi tattoo. Number 55.
14: Said that if it is a symbol of Nazism, we oppose Nazis.
7: You don't think that that's indicative that perhaps he holds Nazi sentiments?
14: It may well be.
7: It may well be. I think, do people who aren't Nazis normally get Nazi tattoos on their chest?
14: Again, I assume they don't.
7: You assume they don't? I would assume so, too. I don't know anybody who's not a Nazi. I don't know anybody who has a Nazi tattoo on their chest, but is not a Nazi. Do you?
14: No.
7: Do you think that somebody who has a Nazi tattoo on their chest should serve in the United States Senate?
14: I wouldn't vote for that person.
7: I certainly wouldn't either. Do you think that this should disqualify him politically from serving in the Senate?
14: Again, I'm not sure where the line of questions is going. The SPLC, if you're asking me, I'm sorry.
7: Go ahead.
14: If you're asking me if the SPLC opposes Nazis and Nazi symbols, mm-hmm. The answer is yes.
7: Yep. The SPLC has referred to this same tattoo as a racist skinhead symbol and tattoo. You can see the resemblance there. You wouldn't want somebody with a tattoo like that in the Senate.
14: No,
7: I wouldn't. I wouldn't either. I appreciate your candor there. Got a couple other.
0: He also asked whether the president of the SPLC thinks pro-lifers are white supremacists. Number 56.
7: Your organization said that restricting and banning abortion is a tool of the far right uses to maintain white supremacy. Do you believe that pro-lifers are white supremacists?
14: I believe that reproductive liberty is...
7: No, do you believe that pro-lifers are white supremacists?
14: I will tell you what I believe if you're asking...
7: Yes or no?
14: I can't answer that question, yes or no.
7: I don't think that pro-lifers are white supremacists. Do you?
14: What I think is that reproductive liberty is a right that every woman should enjoy.
7: How many babies in the United States that are aborted are black? About 40% of abortions nationwide are of black babies. Blacks represent about 13% of the population. Does that sound like something a white supremacist would oppose?
14: What I would say again is that SPLC supports reproductive liberty.
7: Calling somebody a white supremacist is a pretty serious charge, isn't it? I would think you would be able to defend that if your organization says that. You clearly seem unable to.
14: Mr. Gill, I'm not sure why you would think I'm able to do
7: because
14: anything.
7: Because you're the president of the SPLC, which labels pro-lifers as racists. Does your organization just hurl around epithets like that without any justification?
0: Ouch. This is House Judiciary Chairman Jim Jordan, number 58.
8: Field Source 37, the guy at the Charlottesville rally, helped plan that rally, coordinate transportation there, was paid to attend. After the event where a lady was killed, the Southern Poverty Law Center almost tripled their income. $51 million to $133 million. After they were coordinated the hate that took place at that crazy rally. You run a scam, you become the standard, you don't get prosecuted, and you make a ton of money. They got $800 million assets, $700 million in an endowment. Such a deal.
0: Alveda King, called a hate leader by the Southern Poverty Law Center, confronted Jamie Raskin, Democrat from Maryland, number 60.
9: This University, and they won $25 million.
19: So do you pay the same people to do the bomb and then go and comfort the people from being bombed? You pay the same people to do both jobs? That's kind of fraud to me. That's weird and chaotic and confusing.
9: Well, Dr. King, I don't think there's any allegation that anybody who was working with the Southern Poverty Law Center bombed anyone. Do you have information to that effect?
19: Because I don't personally, but outside agitators did bomb our house in 63 and then ran back and took off the Ku Klux Klan sheets and put on police things and ran up in the yard.
9: Well, that's
19: the same people. It was crazy.
9: I'm with you, and that's a statement about the racism of that police force working with the Ku Klux Klan.
19: Hey, y'all pay both of them to do the double jobs. SPLC does. Really. You hire them to do the bombing, then
9: you're
19: hire
9: asserting
19: them to
9: a lot of things.
19: Bombing? That's weird.
9: Dr. King, you're asserting a lot of things under oath, and you haven't brought the evidence with you. So
19: I'll get some for you.
9: Okay, please. Bring us the evidence, and I'll yield back to you, Mr. Church.
19: I'll get some for you.
0: Speaking of Trump derangement syndrome, we have a little bit of time here. Nancy Pelosi is on tape, recorded by her daughter on January 6th, saying it's my responsibility to provide it security at the Capitol building. So she's been asked this question by a journalist who works for Mike Lindell. This is how Nancy Pelosi responded, number 16.
10: Hi, Congressman Pelosi. Last time I asked you about January 6th, why you turned the National Guard away on January 6th, you told me to shut up and that I was repeating Republican talking.
13: I'm going to shut up again because you're speaking lies. And
10: but you're right here. You're right here on record saying, I'll admit it.
13: No, I did not admit it. The president never sent, would agree to send in the National Guard. Don't waste your time or mine on you.
10: Why was your daughter filming you on January 6th?
13: Why don't you get away?
10: These are just questions the American people want answers to.
13: No, know what? I don't even think you're a real journalist. You work for Mike the Pillow Man?
10: Actually, I do, and we're very proud.
13: Don't consider that journalism. Mike the Pillow Man, that's not journalism. I don't have any reason to talk to you.
10: I'd love to give you a free pillow.
13: I want you to record this. I want people to know that you're not a real journalist. You work for Mike the Pillow Man, and all you do is spout untruths.
10: Okay.
13: Get away from
10: me. You can insult me all you want, but...
13: Get away from me.
15: Thank you, guys.
10: Thank you, Congresswoman. We'll give you my pillow so you can have a nice sleep tonight, okay? Take care.
0: You work for Mike Lindell, the pillow man, so get away from me. These Democrats are still defending Graham Plattner. 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
0: SAGE 888-971-7243. I am Larry Elder. We are Salem News Channel. Don't look now, but the House just advanced a bill fund ICE and Border Patrol through the end of Donald Trump's term, assuming he doesn't serve another term. Number 59.
27: On this vote, the yeas are 213, the nays are 211. The resolution is adopted, and without objection, the motion to reconsider is laid on the table. House will be in order. The House will be in order.
0: $70 billion to fund ICE and Border Patrol through the end of Donald Trump's term. It now goes to the Senate. This is a Democrat in D.C. saying she has to admit Donald Trump's renovation of the reflecting pool looks pretty good. Number 25.
28: I thought it was a stupid idea to paint the reflecting pool, but y'all, it looks good. It actually looks really good. Like, it makes the reflection look extraordinarily prominent in a way that it did not look before, and I hate that.
0: I thought it was a stupid idea, but I got to admit it. It looks good, and I hate that. I bet you James Carville hated having to admit hypocrisy over Graham Plattner, number 26.
29: But what would you say to a Republican who says, James, if there was a Republican combat veteran who had a Nazi tattoo, a Totenkopf tattoo, you wouldn't be so forgiving. What would you say to that?
30: It's true. I would say you're exactly right. If that person was a four-time combat veteran, I'd say I'd never vote for him, or maybe it's her now. We have women in combat. But you know, you can't, but I wouldn't vote for, I think the greatest danger we face right now is some Donald Trump.
0: It's true. Macy Hirono, Hawaii, gave this argument about the why she opposes the Safe America Act, number 13.
31: Non-citizen voting in federal elections is already illegal. It is a federal crime. If a non-citizen illegally votes in a federal election, they could be prosecuted and even
0: sentenced.
31: Then
0: what's the problem? See you tomorrow. God bless.
32: What can I say? Mamba out.
33: For Mike.
1: has been dropped all across America.
2: 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Put down the mic.
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17: Welcome to Seculo. It's only Tuesday, June 9th, 2026. Welcome to the show. Thanks for joining us. Phone lines are open. 1-800-684-3110, 1-800-684-3110, covering all the topics that you need to hear about today, some breaking news items, as well as, of course, what's going on in California. Rick Grinnell is going to be joining us, as we did see the votes miraculously tallied in, and, of course, Spencer Pratt looks to be knocked out of the race. So we'll discuss that with Rick, as well as some other issues that are happening, including Vice President Vance refers former vice presidential candidate Tim Walz to referred a criminal fraud and like what do you refers a criminal what's the
20: that's
17: word
20: right.
17: to
20: so
17: like
20: criminal referral criminal when referral they,
17: that's I just flipped the words a criminal referral he didn't refer to a criminal he said this
20: well, we'll
17: guy
20: find out won't we
17: he thinks like imagine you have a resume and you have referrals
20: yeah
17: but they're only criminal.
20: That's not a good referral to have at this point. What this is, and it's on official letterhead of the vice president.
17: So you know it
20: goes to the assistant attorney general, Colin McDonald. And this is of the new National Fraud Enforcement Division.
17: This is DOJ, right? Also, this is involved with DOJ. So for people who say the DOJ doesn't exist.
20: Right. Well, this is specifically a division within the DOJ that is now handling fraud investigations. And this is, it says, yesterday you and I received a letter and report from Congressman James Comer, the chairman of the House Oversight Committee. The 205-page report contains shocking allegations about the failure of senior officials in Minnesota government to address widespread fraud in the federally funded social services program in the state. It goes on to specifically point to the current governor and attorney general, Tim Walz and Keith Ellison, and is going on to ask the department to respond to the referral appropriately and urgently. So basically, open an investigation, look into this, as there is a lot of evidence in that report, and we'll get into that in the next segment. But this is the Vice President of the United States, ahead of this fraud task force that was started at the State of the Union address just a few months back, is already sending a referral to the DOJ to investigate the governor of Minnesota.
17: Let's not forget that just a few short months ago, Tim Walz was running for re-election. And he decided, I'm not going to run for re-election. Why? Because it had become abundantly clear to his constituents that the fraud and the abuse that was happening not only under his watch, but maybe with him turning a blind eye to it. Therefore, he decided, I am no longer going to be seeking re-election. So this idea that all of this is done without some kind of, you know, or only with political malice. And look, we got to be careful with that. I'm not saying we don't. I'm not saying we don't look at the fact when things look like they may be politically motivated. But when you have a moment here where even the candidate themselves, the current governor, the former vice presidential Democratic pick just a couple years ago, said, it's too much going on here. I'm going to not be running. Well, you know, a little bit where there's smoke, there's fire. What you have here is that J.D. Vance seems to be elevating this significantly. And for those of you who say nothing ever gets done, remember, it takes some time, but here we are. Phone lines are open for you at 1-800-684-3110. We can talk about what that looks like moving forward and read you a little bit of this letter from the Vice President of the United States, Will said, on the nice letterhead.
20: It is. You don't normally see vice president letterhead.
17: No, I'm actually looking at it. It feels like a logo I don't know if I've ever seen.
20: Right. That's what I'm saying.
17: It may be a ChatGPT logo. They may have been like, what would a vice presidential seal look
20: like? Quick, send a letter.
17: Yeah. What do you think about it?

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12: Seculo, phone lines are open for you at 1-800-684-3110. Main topic of the day is Vice President J.D. Vance refers Tim Walz. He says, I can't say it right, Will. He's put in a criminal referral.
13: That's right.
12: He can't refer him.
13: He sent a criminal referral to
12: I don't like the way they worded
13: the Department
12: that now
13: of Justice,
12: that I've tried to do it on air.
13: You could say, or he has referred the governor of Minnesota for criminal prosecution to the DOJ.
12: This is how wordy the paragraph from The Hill is. Vice President Vance said Monday he will refer Minnesota Governor Tim Walz and State Attorney General Keith Ellison to the Justice Department for a criminal fraud investigation prompted by findings from a House Oversight Committee. I feel like we can do it better. I feel like we can say that with less words.
13: Let's try. But we have an hour to figure that out.
12: J.D. Vance refers Tim Walz for criminal
13: prosecution. Yeah, to the DOJ.
12: That's the title of our show.
13: We should also hear from the vice president himself on Fox last night. This is Bite 2 talking about what had just happened. He went over to Fox.
12: I thought you were going to say line 3.
13: Let's go to him. He's calling in.
12: Vance is on line 3.
13: Let's hear what he had to say on Fox right after they sent this letter, Bite 2.
14: I left the White House to come here to do this interview with you. And before I did, we actually referred this particular case to the Department of Justice for a full criminal investigation. We are not going to do what the Biden administration did and make judgments of the law before all the facts are in. But here's what's particularly troubling about this to me is Jesse, you had people within Governor Walz's office who were saying, you know what, this looks like fraud. It looks like these Somalian illegal immigrants are doing something that's very shady. And then you had people who shut them down, who shut these whistleblowers down and said, you know, you're a racist or you're a xenophobe for asking questions about where taxpayer money is going. What that means to me, Jesse, is that clearly people weren't taking fraud seriously. Whether it rises to the level of a criminal violation, we're going to investigate it. And of course, if it does rise to that level, we're going to prosecute it. We have to.
13: And here are the four different issues that are raised by the vice president from this report from the House.

0: Oversight Committee, but in this referral to the Department of Justice, that the committee has alleged the following based on its review of testimonial and documentary evidence. And remember, this is a 205-page report. Senior officials in the Governor Walz's office and Attorney General Ellison's office were aware of credible systemic fraud concerns in social services programs as early as 2019, despite later public statements by Governor Walz suggesting otherwise. Instead of trying to stop widespread fraud, Governor Walz's administration retaliated against employees who tried to raise concerns, going to great lengths to keep them quiet, including intimidation through regular check-ins with high-level agency officials and threats of surveillance. These and other failures by officials in the state allowed an estimated $300 million in federal child nutrition funds and potentially $9 billion in Medicaid-related funds to be lost or placed at serious risk. Fraudulently obtained funds likely ended up in the hands of international terrorist networks and certainly funded the lavish lifestyles of criminal fraudsters while vulnerable populations were harmed. We know that the vice president has been going around the country. He was just in Ohio talking about issues with Medicaid there. We know that he has been in California, and we're going to get to the concerns of California in many ways later in this broadcast because of some recent things that have happened. But the ability for fraud to continue and grow in this country, under whether it be through federal Medicaid funds or child nutrition dollars, it's got to stop. And when you think about a country that has so much national debt, and when the even the concerns of fiscal conservatives have been ignored for so long, even if we were just to deal with fraud, it would put the United States in such a better place financially and economically. Because if you look at what's going on in California, what's going on here, and if people are not held accountable, and I don't just mean the fraudsters, I mean the people that are allowing this to continue, the programs that have been created in such a loose way, and whether it's electorally, like the governor who will no longer be the governor, he was trying to go for a historic run, or even if there is criminal culpability, something has got to be done to right the path here. Because if we don't, then the fraudsters are going to keep getting away with it. They're going to get more and more brazen, and more programs are going to be created on top of these that allow this to continue to grow.
1: Yeah, absolutely. And look, I want to hear from you about this. Can we talk about this? It's also the concern. And we have Rick Grinnell joining us a little bit later. We're going to talk about what's going on in California. Obviously, the public, and this is not dissimilar to this, because you know it's kind of either fraud or feels like fraud. Or what did they say? What was the guy? It appears to be. Doesn't it feel right?
0: Doesn't it ring true?
1: Doesn't it ring true? And I would say there's even similarities in something ringing true. That obviously was a ridiculous one. But it rings true that you are seeding into people doubt. You are seeding into people thought that their money is being improperly used, that their votes aren't being counted correctly. Even if, let's say, we find out he's fine, Tim Walz did nothing wrong, there was no fraud and abuse. Well, we know that's not the case. There certainly was fraud within Minnesota, but let's say he's not held accountable.
0: Not culpable in
1: not
0: any
1: accountable.
0: Way, right.
1: Same kind of thing. What if we did a full investigation on what went on in California during this current LA mayoral race and find out nothing happened? Well, that very likely could be true. It could be that the votes purely, I mean, look, we've talked to Rick before for months leading up to this, saying that Spencer had a very big hill to climb, and to not get your hopes up too much. The difference is because the systems stink, because the systems seed doubt. They seed a part of your brain that will go, this feels unfair, this feels wrong, this feels like something shady happened. And now you've already undone so much of the trust of the American people. We have to get back to those systems also and fix the systems. It can't just be about holding one person accountable or two people accountable for fraud or abuse that goes wrong. We also have to go back to what is creating that seed of doubt in people. And even if you, like I said, even if all of the voting in California is completely accurate, and this is just how it played out, it doesn't matter anymore because you have planted this seed in people's brain that will always give you hesitation and then the democracy unfolds.
0: Well, that's the entire thing. And remember, I will point back to Rick Grenell, where he would always say things of, whenever the left is shouting about something that is they see as a problem, it's typically what they themselves are doing. And you go back to that whole line of, you know, we must protect democracy. You have to save democracy. Democracy's on the ballot. Democracy's on the line. These are the mantras of the left for years now that they have been hammering into the collective consciousness of the American people. Here's the real thing that they've been, as they've been pointing at this, and the really all it meant was you have to vote for the left, you have to vote for Democrats in order to save democracy. Here's the real problem. And this is not a conservative or liberal problem unless they make it this. It's what you're talking about, Logan. It's the trust in the institutions. It is, do you believe when you go vote that your vote, your one vote is being counted and going where it's going for, and that everyone else's is one person, one vote as well? It's the same thing with this. Do you believe that the Medicaid system, let's take policy out of it.
1: Right.
0: Do you believe that the system that exists is on the up and up? Do you believe that the child nutrition programs are on the up and up? And instead, when you have a vast swath of the American public think Medicaid, not even in a policy term of, is that the best way to help people, or the expansion of Medicaid, is that the best way to help people in their situation? Take that all out of it. If people see Medicaid and immediately think, that's just a entire institution ripe for fraud, I don't trust Medicaid. Or you start to think, if someone is saying they're on Medicaid, I think they're a fraudster.
1: Right.
0: If you don't keep the programs clean, if you don't administer them to the American people for the people that need them, for the reason they were legislated, and you allow it just to be a cesspool of fraud and theft of your taxpayer dollars, it creates division, not just between the American people, where you look at individuals that may need that assistance and say, I think you're just a fraudster. Mm-hmm. That's bad in and of itself. But you think our government can do nothing big and nothing good because all they do is open up doors for people to steal your money.
1: Yeah, absolutely. What do you think about that? Phone lines are open, 1-800-684-3110. Look, the ACLJ is hard at work, too, so I want you to become an ACLJ champion if you can. That's at aclj.org/champions. Will, this feels very much like the way your daughter described our show.
0: That's right.
1: Which I think you need to. We have 1 minute. I think you need to tell this story, because if you're a longtime listener, this is great.
0: Well, she was trying to explain to her friend. They are second graders rising third graders. Yes. Trying to explain what we do here when we do this broadcast. And she said, well, her friend goes, do they rehearse? She goes, not really, but they prepare. And then they, after they prepare, it's a bunch of people in a meeting, a lot of people talking. Then they go in and they say, blah, blah, blah, we can't keep doing this. And that's how she described what this broadcast is.
1: I mean, that's the most accurate description of this show. Blah, blah, blah, blah, blah, we can't keep doing this. Phone lines are open, 1-800-684-3110. I want to hear from you, whether you're watching on YouTube, whether you're watching on Rumble, whether you're listening on terrestrial radio. Give me a call, 1-800-684-3110. Throw in the comments, too, where you're watching from. Next break, I'll just be watching those. I like seeing, because it's a worldwide audience. And I always love seeing all of the places that we reach with this broadcast. We'll be right back with more on Seculum.
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1: Back to Secular. We do have some phone lines open, and some people have called in already at 1-800-684-3110, 1-800-684-3110 to have your voice heard on the air today. And I want you to give me a call. Let's go ahead and take a call right off the top. I want to go to Eric in North Carolina. Go ahead, Eric.
5: Hey, thank you, fellas, for your work. I'm literally just angry, ticked off, frustrated at what's going on with Republicans when it comes to the Save America Act. Fraud begets fraud. What's happened over there with Spencer Pratt, over there in California, sure. Of course, and even linked to what's going on in Minnesota and Tim Walz. The Save America Act is the very thing that's going to stop fraud that's going on, such as in Minnesota, but also would make out the elections that happened over there in California where Pratt was literally robbed because the Save America Act type of procedures that would have prevented this from happening, he lost because it wasn't in place. So these conservatives, so-called conservatives, the John Thunes, the Murkowskis, the Tom Tillis, he's over here saying they're not realizing that they are literally destroying not just their party, they're destroying their country, and they are actually enabling fraud to continue because it leads to more fraud. So I'd love your comment on this, but I'm really angry, to be honest.
0: Well, Eric, a couple points there. One, the Save America Act specifically wouldn't necessarily affect the mayoral race in California, nor would it necessarily the governor's race, because those are state elections, and the Save America Act would be more related to federal elections. There would be a differentiation there, and so California could continue to make their own state rules in that situation. And we think we know how they would go. But I do understand your frustration. And I think it actually is the perfect example of people trying to do something. Now, I am frustrated with certain Republicans as well that aren't moving it. I don't necessarily blame the majority leader, John Thune, as many people do, because there is only so much you can do. And we are always here to tell people, be careful what you wish for in some ways. The Save America Act right now, even with the ones that are voting against it, like you mentioned, Tom Tillis and Murkowski, they would still have to get over the filibuster. That's the issue. And so I am not for what people want necessarily John Thune to do, and that is to scrap the filibuster, because especially we have a midterm election coming up. What happens if you lose the Senate? Then they start to push through every single terrible leftist program, and there's no check on them anymore. They push it through, and they keep going until they get everything they want. So the filibuster, while imperfect, especially the way it is, there is the talk of the talking filibuster, etc. I don't want them just to scrap a filibuster, because I know what comes after. We get one thing. We get a Save America Act through, but they will get everything they want because they are uniform with their leftist ideology, unlike Republicans. There is actually a very wide array of conservatism and moderate on the Republican side, for better or for worse. But back to the entire thing. We do talk about what happened in California. And this is something, if you get the ACLJ emails, I printed this one out today. It's great. Comes from Jordan. And its subject line is deja vote. Little cheeky there, a little funny, because it's talking about what we saw in LA of it. It seems like you see the same thing over and over, Eric. You're talking about this. The frustration, and this is something we actually have a brief at the Supreme Court. We represented members of Congress. I believe it was 29 members of Congress. And this has to do with that after the election counting. And there's actually up at ACLJ.org, you can read it. The fight for Election Day is now at the Supreme Court. ACLJ brief addresses key arguments. It's already been heard. This is Watson versus the Republican National Committee. And we should have an opinion at the end of this term about this. As we represented 29 members of Congress, the key question is this. Does federal law require that mail-in ballots be received by Election Day? Or can states extend that deadline by days or longer after the election is concluded? This, once again, federal elections, but could have trickled down to things like the mayor. That is one of the big problems with the mayoral race in L.A.
1: Postmarks, it's not.
0: It's that if it was sent by the day of the election, they can get it up to 10 days later. Which, how would that work? How did it take 10 days if you live in L.A. and sent it in L.A.? It took 10 days to get to the election office. Don't know, but if it's postmarked by that day, they can still count it for up to 10 days. That's a big problem. What we are arguing at the Supreme Court is that Election Day means Election Day. They have to receive the ballot by then, not just be postmarked by then. And that's what we represent members of Congress on. We hope to have that decision soon. The term is not much longer, only a few more weeks. Normally they are done.
1: We should have at least an answer.
0: By the end of this month. So we will hopefully get a good opinion in that, that is kind of setting the rules. And a lot of times the states have to, if they're receiving federal support for their elections, even if it's a state election, will have to conform to those rules too. But Eric, it's a problem. And it goes back to that. They say they want to save democracy over and over and over again. But all of the things they do to continue to win in their agenda, in further their agenda, makes people trust that democracy less and less. And let's say all those votes are on the up and up. Let's take this hypothetical. No one's going to believe me in the chat. That's fine. Let's say it does.
1: Well, no, it's not about whether it is on the up and up.
0: Right.
1: It's just the emotional drive that comes when these kind of delays happen and tranches of votes show up.
0: That's what I'm saying.
1: It's beyond whether you believe it to be true or not.
0: But let's say every single vote's on the up and up. Yeah, every statistical anomaly is just that, an anomaly, but it exists. It takes the credibility and throws it out the window, and it makes people trust the system less and less. It's a danger to the democratic process. And what happens? The next time, there doesn't have to be this mirage, or this red mirage, they call it, because people just quit voting. They feel so defeated. And I think that's kind of the game plan to some degree as well.
1: As someone would once say, blah, blah, blah, blah, blah.
0: We can't keep doing this.
1: People are saying they need shirts that have us saying that. We can't keep doing this. Phone lines, again, are open for you. We are headed to a break. If you lose us in your local market, if you're listening on terrestrial radio, there's other ways you can enjoy our show, by the way. You can see us. See our pretty faces. 1-800-684-3110 is how you call in. You go to ACLJ.org. You go to YouTube. You go to Rumble. You go to Facebook. We're there. Anywhere where you see a live stream and video, typically we are there broadcasting this show. And then it's archived. However you get your podcast, and that archive, by the way, happens in minutes, sometimes seconds after the show is over. So if you do miss the show, you can always go back and listen. You can share it with your friends. All that's available also on the ACLJ app. This is the moments where I just tell you all the different places we are. And we do that. And look, we could get some sort of better financial deal, signing an exclusive deal with a network or exclusive deal with some sort of distributor. We don't want that. What we want is the most people to be able to see this show, for the most people to hear about the cases the ACLJ works on, for the most people to be informed about what's happening in the world, and where you don't even have to log in, where you don't have to have paywall. That's not what we do here. That's not the kind of business we're operating here, because we are supported by you. So when you decide to give, understand it's creating this ecosystem that's available for free for everyone to send and share and to be on broadcast. Not free to us. We got to pay for all of this. Crew, space, all the things that you would imagine that go into running this kind of business, but it's because you support the work. And you who really helps what we call ACLJ champions, people that give on a recurring monthly level. That could be $5, could be $500. Phone lines are jammed, though, but I want you to scan that QR code. This break is really short. And in that time, think about becoming an ACLJ champion. We're back in less than a minute, so don't go anywhere or find us again archived later on, however you get your podcast. We'll be right back.
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1: Here we are, everybody. Second half hour, Seculo. This is Logan Seculo, Will Haynes in studio, and a lot of you calling in, and a few lines open as well at 1-800-684-3110. 1-800-684-3110. Talking about a few different topics, kind of fraud all over the place, Will. I feel like we're just frauding it up here, whether we're talking about J.D. Vance putting a criminal referral on former vice presidential candidate, current governor of Minnesota, Tim Walz, or whether we are talking about all of the fun election coverage coming out of the state of California. And Rick Grinnell is going to be joining us next segment. I'm sure we will dip our toe in that conversation a little bit, as, of course, we saw Spencer Pratt be essentially statistically eliminated, what it feels like, from the race after holding a pretty strong second-place lead for a very long time, until the votes were finally counted, and all of a sudden, those votes seem to all go for Nithya Raman. Now, again, as Will and I both said, this is California. This is Los Angeles. Do I think there's a chance that the number one and the number two candidates are Democrats? I think that's highly likely. Or liberals, let's say, because it's nonpartisan. I think it's highly likely. Did I think Spencer Pratt had a good chance? I thought he had a chance, but we were always holding out expectations, hopes. So this election, those votes may be completely on the up and up. What you've done by doing these ridiculous kind of counting situations where you're days and days and days, you at least have opened the door to the thoughts of fraud. If he had lost election night, I don't believe we'd be having this discussion. I believe you would have thought, well, California is California. Los Angeles is Los Angeles. They did not want to vote for common sense, even somewhat, you'd say, conservative-leaning topics. Or maybe they didn't want Spencer Pratt. Okay? I think we would have all moved on by now. But when the guy had the second place lead by such a comfortable margin for days and days and days, then all of a sudden, dumps of votes come in, and it eliminates him statistically from being able to get there. While you still have days to count the rest of the votes, there's a lot of doubt that is being seeded in this. And there's a lot of doubt in the system. There becomes obviously a lot of allegations. Social media runs wild. We got to figure out how to stop this part of the situation too. Because even if this is on the up and up, it stinks and it doesn't work. Phone lines are open for you at 1-800-684-3110. 1-800-684-3110. We only have 2 minutes in this segment, so probably not going to take some calls in this one. We'll take calls we have one segment with Rick Grinnell, then after that, I'll take your calls.
0: Well, and that's maybe encouraging more people to call in. If the focus on fraud, not just in elections, not just in the government programs, but if that overall focus on rooting out fraud in our systems, it becomes one of the legacies of the Trump administration, would you consider it a success? Regardless of if mass deportation is what you voted for, or finishing a wall is what you voted for, or no new wars is what you voted for, or whatever of the kind of platformy things that you latched onto with a Trump administration in 2024. A big part of it was DOGE, was rooting out fraud, waste, fraud, and abuse, right? And while that original incarnation of DOGE has kind of morphed into what is now the task force led by the vice president, if even the awareness and rooting out and some accountability is held and people start to understand how deep the abuse of our system goes, would you consider that a successful legacy to this administration? Yes or no? Pretty simple question. 1-800-684-3110. I want to hear from you.
1: He does want to hear from
0: you. I do. Blah, blah, blah. We can't keep doing this.
1: We can't keep doing this. We're just going to run that into the ground. Day one.
0: Maybe we should save it for a little bit.
1: We should chill. I think, but you know what you can do? Let's call it 1-800-684-3110. Become an ACLJ champion today. We should probably go through all of these amazing talking points that our team presented to us a few minutes before air. Because, well, the ACLJ is fighting back. We need supporters who show up month after month to make it all possible. We call them all ACLJ champions. Become a recurring donor. It's tax deductible. Who cares about that, really? You're here to support the cause. You're here to support the work that we're doing here. Incredible team. Everything you see here. These fights don't pause. This show doesn't pause. ACLJ.org/champions.
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14: With SRN News, I'm Keith Peters in Washington. Both Alan Wilson and Pamela Yvette advanced to a GOP runoff for governor of South Carolina. Alan Wilson is the state's attorney general and the son of longtime South Carolina Congressman Joe Wilson. Yvette served as lieutenant governor for 8 years under outgoing Governor Henry McMaster, whose term limited. Lindsey Graham secured his party's nomination for a fifth Senate term. He'll face Democrat Annie Andrews in the November election. The U.S. military says it completed its airstrikes on Iran after the crash of an American helicopter off Oman that it had blamed on Tehran. The U.S. military central command said in a statement it had struck Iranian air defense, ground control stations, and surveillance radar sites near the Strait of Hormuz. This is SRN News.
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0: Secular. We're joined now by Rick Grinnell. Rick, one, you had always been very cautious on the show. I mean, as much enthusiasm was out there for the Pratt campaign and a lot of national attention, you were always very cautious because you've lived in California a long time. My concern here with this news that now Nithya Raman has taken over the second place and will be advancing, California keeps doing the same thing. And what journalists tell us is there's nothing to see here. They even created a new phrase back in 2020 before the election, the Red Mirage, so that they could just use this. Everybody knows about the Red Mirage. It's the Red Mirage. Why is it only one party has a mirage happen? But instead of trying to be open and be like, we so trust our systems. We want everyone to look at it. We want to open the voter rolls because we know we trust that these results are on the up and up. They do the opposite. Instead of giving people confidence to vote in California, it seems like really their goal is to say, it's not worth your time to vote here in California.
16: Well, that's what we're fighting against the most, is to say, you know, it's not worth it. Give up. It is absolutely worth it. We are getting better at this every single election. But I have been one of the people warning to say, don't think that this is easy. Don't think that this is just something new in terms of their fraud. Don't think that we're going to win statewide every election just because, you know, we're winning on social media. All of that is true. Let me just warn everybody that the fraud that is going on in California is legal fraud. And I know that sounds crazy, but they changed the rules. It's immoral what they did. But because they control the entire state in Sacramento, all of the leaders of every city, every major city, are Democrats. They're loyal to Gavin, and they all march in step. They don't need Republicans in Sacramento, so they create their own rules. What they've done is a triple whammy to ensure that they always win elections. One, they have bloated voter rolls. They do not clean the voter rolls. They let anybody and everybody sign up to get on the voter rolls. Since they don't check, then that becomes this huge mess. Then they take that huge mess of a voter roll and they claim that everybody should have a chance to vote. So they mail every single person on the voter rolls a ballot. They don't check the names. They just send everybody in the U.S. mail a ballot. And remember, the U.S. mail service constantly warns you not to send money, cash, through the mail because it's unsafe. And so they admit that the whole system is unsafe for mail, but they send out all of these ballots in the mail to people. And with messy voter rolls, a whole bunch of people who are not residents of California moved away or get ballots at their old addresses. This creates chaos and a mess. And the organized people who take ballots and vote for other people, this is happening. And how do we know? Because they don't check voter ID to make sure that it's one person, one ballot, one vote. They let the whole messy system go forward. They don't check IDs. It's illegal to ask for an ID. And the voter verification on the signature is such a mess and so low that the Democrats, who control all of the secretaries of state in counties, in the major cities, in the major counties, and in Sacramento for statewide elections, they love this messy system. They take advantage of it. They don't want to change it, which is why Gavin is scrambling to make sure that there's no transparency and that the federal government doesn't come in. And they spin it and say, oh, the federal government is trying to steal our elections. No, they're stealing the elections through the process that they've created, and they don't want anyone coming in to see the mess.
0: Rick, one thing that I remember back, we had you on the day after the elections. It was just last week. And one thing you said that stuck out to me at the time, which now, seeing everything, was how frustrated you were at the day of turnout. It was you said, embarrassingly low, that the active participation in the election in the city of Los Angeles, people would have had to be there to vote, was so low. And I can't help but think it's because you know how it works. You know the system that is through the mail versus who is actually there to vote, that it was going to need to be a lot bigger than what it was that day for these things like red mirages that they come up with to not happen. As we look at this, I think it is the conversation we've been having since 2020 at least, but even before that, because of wanting to protect the integrity of our voter systems. You think about the fight over the SAVE Act. You think of it wouldn't necessarily affect the local elections, obviously, in California. But this whole situation goes back to the very party that tells us that conservatives are a threat to democracy, have created such a convoluted definition of what democracy looks like that no one trusts what they're selling anymore. And I just wanted to get your thoughts on that.
16: Well, look, I want to leave people with hope. We are making changes. My organization, Fix California, has been working for 5 years, one, to clean up the voter rolls, and two, to register common sense conservatives. Remember, we have a very low, roughly 50% of society is even registered to vote and voting. And that's really sad when you think about it. But we are making a difference. And I think what we have to be able to do is encourage the federal government to come in and use the power of transparency to look at our voter rolls and make changes where necessary. We've had some outside organizations. Judicial Watch came in and sued LA County. One, LA County did a settlement with them, so that's a win. But they didn't really follow through, the LA County, on their commitments. And so we've been trying to push them on that. What I think the SAVE Act and voter ID, which is on the ballot in California for this November, would do is really go after the voter rolls. How do we clean up the voter rolls? How do we ensure that people that are on the voter rolls and receiving this automatic ballot from the state of California and from other places, how do we make sure that they are legal residents of California, that they currently live here, that they didn't move away 10 years ago? That's the biggest problem, is ballots for people that used to live in apartments, used to live in houses, and those ballots still keep coming, which shows that they're not cleaning up the voter rolls. We see this all the time. We get hundreds and hundreds of people complaining about receiving too many ballots. Apartment complexes across California are notorious in the mailroom to just have stacks of ballots. And people who have bad motives will take those ballots, fill them out, send them back in. And that's why the screaming that we hear from Washington, D.C. of, you know, speed up the vote counting and count every ballot. No, I want to first start with the voter rolls. Do we have accurate voter rolls? Are we following all of the laws? I don't believe that we are. And that's the heart of this. I encourage people to make sure they vote yes on the voter ID in November. That's where we really upend the system.
1: I think that's the main thing we got to focus on is, look, I mean, Rick, you've been very honest with us and telling us, look, the Spencer Pratt buzz that was happening, as much as we were all excited about that and thought it was a chance of him coming at least in second place, they look to keep our expectations what they were. I think what it is, though, and if that night, if election night, those results had come in like they are right now, none of us would have been all that surprised, and we probably would have been like, okay, they did a very good job, not quite there yet. It's the problem was when you create this sense of distrust in the system by these days and days of voting. So I think that's why people are getting concerned. How does that get addressed? How does just getting people's peace of mind in these elections get addressed?
16: Well, that is the number one thing. I have to say, Logan, that's the one thing I've been concerned about with all of the excitement coming from Washington that we're going to win. Spencer's going to win. Steve is going to win. It's very difficult when you look at the math. We still have work to do. So I travel the state and I tell people, look, this is going to take us 4 or 5 more years. We've been working on it for 4 or 5 more years. It took Florida about 5 years. We're much bigger. You've got to concentrate on a very unsexy, not very fun initiative, yeah, which is voter registration.
1: Yeah, absolutely. All right. Well, thank you, Rick, so much for joining us. We've got a lot of calls that are coming in about California. We'll take them in the next segment. We'll take them on all the topics we covered today. So make sure you are following us all on ACLJ.org. Make sure you're following Rick and all of his efforts also in California. Like I've said, California, New York, all these places where you seem like people are just saying, eh, they're lost. Forget about them. No. You just got to be careful. You got to spend time. You never know what can happen. Be a part of that today also. At ACLJ.org, we are going to take your calls and comments coming right up. And I want to hear from you. We got only have one line open right now, but that may change. You never know. Some people hang up. Send me on hold for like a half hour. If you've been on hold for over 20 minutes, I'm going to get to you for sure. Those of you who are under 20 minutes, I'm going to do my best. And with that being said, I want you to become an ACLJ champion if you can. Think about it over this next break, which is only about a minute and a half, 2 minutes. Go to aclj.org/champion, scan the QR code you see on the screen. Do it today. 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
1: We made it here, everybody. 1-800-684-3110. You want to be on the air? This is your last chance.
0: Forever?
1: I don't know. Busy the lines, never again.
0: Oh, no. That's terrible.
1: One day I'll do that.
0: I bet you will.
1: One day I'll go. No more calls.
0: Sometimes you like to do very knee-jerk reactions.
1: Y'all are crazy. Quit calling, okay?
0: Why would you call me? You asked me to.
1: Quit cussing out the phone screen.
0: They do that.
1: You're not going to get on the air.
0: Some do.
1: There's some basic rules here.
0: Yeah.
1: Phone lines are open. Two people just hung up. Martin in North Carolina.
0: Well, you called him crazy.
1: Yeah, Logan. Martin in North Carolina. He ain't crazy. Martin, you're on the air. You're watching on YouTube. Thanks for humoring us. Go ahead.
18: I hope you weren't saying I wasn't crazy, but that counts.
1: We'll find out. Right. We'll find out. Look, you got about a minute, so we'll see. Go ahead.
18: Okay. It's pretty much a recap now. I was watching Trish Regan podcast, and she had on there where the press was having an interaction with Mike Johnson.
0: Right.
18: The president says there's fraud. The president, what do you think? And he basically keeps it cool in the fact that there's a appearance of impropriety. Where have we heard that before? And that we know with everything going on, it doesn't pass the sniff test, so to speak. But he keeps, and the reporter again asking, where's the proof? He said, it's so convoluted, it'd be hard to prove, but we're going to still work on the SAVE Act. And that's what we need to do. Because again, in between your segments, you have part, I believe the gentleman was talking on Cuomo, that there is evidence, small as it may be, where a lady was guilty of putting soliciting
0: illegal ballot harvesting, like, right? Martin, paying people to give her their ballots.
1: And I think, Martin, that is the case in every election on different levels of scale, that there was always some percentage of fraud. Let's not pretend we live in some perfect world where there's not, you know, somebody pulling something. That's always the case. It's whether it's mass fraud. It's whether, as Rick said, legal fraud.
0: Well, I think you also have to look at it this way as well. If it's not in this way that someone is behind the curtain, you know, controlling the strings, pulling different levers, making sure one candidate wins. Yeah. But when you have what Rick is even talking about, when the voter rolls are so messy that they're mailing out ballots all across the country, and we know people who were getting ballots for addresses that they lived at 35 years ago, that this is a situation where you look at this and you say, okay, a U.S. attorney, that's who was on with Chris Cuomo. Chris Cuomo is saying to the U.S. attorney, you have no evidence. It's the same thing, same talking point Kristen Welker said to President Trump. But where's the proof? You have no evidence. The whole thing is don't look because you have no evidence. No, the whole thing is this doesn't look right. We need to investigate. That's what investigations are. But it still goes back to that fact. You know how difficult it would be, because of the way they structured the system, to go after every single person who voted that wasn't supposed to? It would bog down the court system. It also, for an individual, the crime wouldn't necessarily be that big of a fine. It's not like you had this grand conspiracy individual who lives in Indiana that used to live in California that voted, that's extremely liberal. So all these cases would bog down the court system, be almost impossible to find every single person that voted improperly. That's kind of what Rick was referring to of why it's legal fraud, and not that it's legal, but the system has been built
1: for it,
0: in a way that encourages this and is almost impossible to track down.
1: All right. Thank you, Martin, for calling. I'm going to try to get to at least those who have been on hold for a while. Let's start off. Let's go to Julie in Oregon, line 4. Julie, go ahead.
19: Hi, gentlemen. I've been waiting 29 minutes to say blah, blah, blah, blah, blah, blah.
0: You can't keep doing that.
1: You can't keep doing that. Go ahead, Julie.
19: In addition, a few more things.
1: Okay,
19: I just want to give a shout out to my friend Jane in Fairview, Oregon, another ACLJ supporter. Two, regarding you two cobbling together J.D. Vance's referral to be as succinct as possible, in my opinion, you just need two more words, and those are Gretchen Whitmer.
1: The governor of Michigan.
0: Yeah. Well, Julie, the reason this one was focused on people like Keith Ellison and Governor Walz is because this was a report, the evidence or allegations that came out of the Oversight Committee were focused on the fraud in Minnesota. But what have we seen from the governor the vice president of the United States? He has gone to places like Ohio, worked with the governor there to show where Medicaid fraud is happening. He has gone to California, where we know there has been a lot of similar fraud that they're uncovering.
1: And look.
0: So I think that they're looking at every state, whether they're red or blue. So
1: maybe
0: we'll see.
1: Unlike a first term vice president, he's also showing his work, showing what he's doing, because we know there is a very, very high likely chance he'll be running for president very soon. And that those will all kick off in the next 6 months to a year. I know there's been a lot of debate whether he will or he won't, but we know that's going to be different than most first-term vice presidents. Let's go ahead and continue on. Let's go to Cliff, who's an ACLJ champion. Cliff, I just noticed that you're a champion. I apologize. That is on me. I failed you, Cliff, but go ahead. At least you made it on.
20: Yeah, well, the blah, blah, blah I've been using on Gutter for the last 2 weeks, you know, and I've been hitting pencil neck and Thune. Going to Thune, which is my call, is he's not helping matters any. Every time they go to recess, they keep the floor open. That's not helping matters any. Donald Trump has never had a recess appointment, if I'm not mistaken. And not only that, why doesn't he take committeeship leaderships away or threaten to do it? He's not helping matters any at all. And thank you guys for all you're doing. Peace out.
0: Thanks, Cliff. Peace out to you as well. I honestly wish you'd gotten to him earlier. We only have 2 minutes, 20 seconds, so it's all hard to cover everything.
1: I think you can do it.
0: Here's the thing, and I think that's why also the midterms, when people are saying it's going to be a full referendum on the president, you can't say it's going to be a full referendum on the president. Now, a lot of that will be, but you also have members of Congress that haven't really been doing their job. When you look at the House of Representatives, it's been hard to even get together votes to pass an agenda to get it to the Senate, and then you have to deal with the filibuster issue. So, yes, some of that is leadership. Some of that is not having a coalition that really has a firm grasp on what they want for their agenda, yeah. And what you see is not a lot happening on that side.
1: We got a minute and a half. Let's take Sandy. She's been home for a while, too. Sandy, go ahead.
21: Hello there.
1: Hey, go ahead with
21: can
1: your
21: you comment. Can you hear me?
1: We can.
21: Yes, I am a transplant to Idaho from California. I lived in California many, many years and saw all of this unwind and, you know, just progress as far as these voting things are concerned. When you were talking about how Rahman has now come in second place, I think it's very interesting and something to look at is that Karen Bass's percentages haven't changed.
1: 100%, Sandy.
21: Only Rahman.
1: That exactly what I'm talking about. If you saw this huge group of voters, likely Democrat voters that are voting over in the mail, you'd think, again, this is where it just builds that seed. It plants that seed of suspicion, of distrust, because you go, well, why did her numbers go up significantly? Why did the percentages stay the same? for her, and you only saw the delta between Spencer Pratt and Nithya Raman shift. People are going to be asking those questions, and we're going to hopefully get some answers. But here we are. With that, that's going to do it for today's show. I appreciate it. If you can become an ACLJ champion, I would encourage you to do it today. Scan the QR code you see or go to ACLJ.org. 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That is however you get your podcasts, YouTube, Rumble, of course, ACLJ.org. We'll talk to you tomorrow.
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14: News this hour from Town Hall. I'm Keith Peters in Washington. The United States is responding after President Trump says Iran shot down an American Apache helicopter. Willie Nelson reports from the White House.
6: The United States has launched strikes against Iranian targets after President Trump said Iran shot down an American Apache helicopter near the Strait of Hormuz. U.S. Central Command describes the operation as a self-defense response. President Trump says both pilots are safe. The strikes come as the White House weighs its next steps toward Iran, following what the president described earlier as progress in ongoing negotiations. Willie Nelson, The White House.
14: China's imports and exports are up.
22: China has reported that its exports picked up pace in May, rising 19.4% from a year earlier. That was stronger than economists had expected. China's exports have remained robust despite the Iran war, supported by shipments of autos, technology, and artificial intelligence-related products, as well as a rising worldwide shift to green technology. Imports to China jumped 27.4%. China's exports to the U.S. were up more than 35%. I'm Lisa Dwyer.
14: Both Alan Wilson and Pamela Yvette advanced to a GOP runoff for governor of South Carolina. Alan Wilson is the state's attorney general and the son of longtime South Carolina Congressman Joe Wilson. Yvette served as lieutenant governor for 8 years under outgoing Governor Henry McMaster, who is term limited. Lindsey Graham secured his party's nomination for a fifth Senate term. He'll face Democrat Annie Andrews in the November election. On Wall Street, the Dow by 86 points. More at townhall.com.
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14: There's been a development in the case of Rob Reiner and his wife's death.
24: Rob Reiner's son, Nick, is seeking funds from a trust his parents established. He says he needs the money for his defense against charges that he killed them. His attorneys filed a petition in Los Angeles County Court saying trustees have unjustly denied him access to the funds. Nick Reiner has pleaded not guilty to 2 counts of murder. He retained a high-profile lawyer, but funding issues led to the lawyer's withdrawal. The trust, established in 1993, was supposed to provide Reiner with funds at ages 30 and 35, but he says he never received them. I'm Hiya Pinjwani.
14: The state of New York has implemented a law requiring advertisements featuring AI-generated people to clearly label them as synthetic performers. Ads that fail to disclose synthetic performers will now face penalties. News and analysis at townhall.com. From Washington, I'm Keith Peters. A six-figure visa fee has been struck down.
22: A federal judge has struck down the Trump administration's $100,000 fee on new H-1B visas, siding with 20 states, saying the executive branch exceeded its authority. The Trump administration announced the much higher fee in September as a way of preventing foreign workers from taking American jobs. The ruling contradicts an earlier federal court decision that denied a request by the U.S. Chamber of Commerce to strike down the visa fee. There is yet another case in San Francisco setting up the possibility for appellate court clashes. I'm Lisa Dwyer.
14: The Trump administration has warned more than 500 hospitals that they are failing to provide the public with enough information about prices. And the administration argues the lack of disclosure is keeping health care costs higher than they should be. More on these stories at townhall.com.
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3: On our flagship station, WMAL, the mighty voice of WMAL for nearly 100 years now in the greater Washington area. I'm Larry O'Connor. It's O'Connor and Company from the Relief Factor Studios. Thanks for joining us here on this Tuesday morning. There's a new Senate report from Senator Ron Johnson that reveals that Biden-era FDA officials had access to a superior data mining tool as early as March of 2021. That's just a couple of months into the Biden presidency. It's right when they were really ramping up the pressure on people to get the vaccine, what they called the vax. It was a shot. It wasn't really traditionally what you would call a vaccine. And as early as March of 2021, they had uncovered dozens of serious safety signals for those COVID shots, signals their standard system missed due to a flaw called masking. And instead of adopting the better method or warning the public more aggressively, officials reportedly told experts to hold off and expressed worry about fueling anti-vax sentiment. But of course, this isn't about anti-vax sentiment. It's not about being anti-vaccine at all. It's about demanding better safety surveillance so Americans can trust the system next time there's a pandemic. And it's about honesty, and it's about justice for people who lost their jobs because they chose not to get that shot. Well, joining us right now to discuss all of that and much more contained in this report, and it's still just a preliminary report, is the aforementioned Ron Johnson, senator from the Badger State of Wisconsin. Senator Johnson, I read this report, and I was enraged seeing what happened and seeing what the Biden administration overlooked willfully, purposefully, when the safety of the American people were in their hands.
4: Well, Larry, should outrage every American. But talking about enraging, can you imagine being a parent who listened to Peter Marks and Anthony Fauci and President Biden, you know, say this is a pandemic of the unvaccinated? You know, this is these injections. Are safe and effective. The adverse events are rare and mild. And so you listen to all that. And then you had your child vaccinated because you didn't want that child to get COVID and then pass on to their grandparent and kill a grandparent, because that's what they're being told. But now we know that as of March 1st of 2021, Peter Marks, who heads up the division in FDA that approves vaccines and then is supposed to surveil safety systems, was warned that their algorithm they used to analyze VAERS, the Vaccine Adverse Event Reporting System, that algorithm was going to mask the safety signals because you had two similar injections, Moderna and Pfizer, and you compare one to the other, equally safe, equally dangerous. And so those things were masked. 26 days later, using an up-to-date algorithm, they were showing 25 safety signals, including sudden cardiac death, pulmonary infarction, Bell's palsy, different types of strokes. Three successive months, Dr. Sharson, she's a data mining expert, so is warning them, continued to do data runs, showed more very serious adverse events, and they blew her off. They told her to cease and desist. Let me add, the CDC used a different technique for data mining. It called the proportional reporting ratio. And a bunch of us in 2022 were asking to see that data, the results of it. Finally, they released it to the Epoch Times, showing all the PRR was showing all kinds of safety signals, and they just blew it off. And what they told us, oh, this is too noisy. It's simply not working. We're going to use the FDA's empirical Bayesian data mining. That is the algorithm. That is the system that they knew was hiding and masking safety signals. So this is, to my mind, the biggest government scandal in my lifetime. Because Americans, quite honestly, the globe deserved accurate information. These folks were supposed to be looking for minute safety signals to warn doctors, at least, not the public. Instead, they were shown the safety signals. They denied them. They ignored them. They lied.

0: the American public. And what they demanded before they show any, you know, inform the public at all is definitive proof, which in this case, you just don't get definitive proof. I mean, you can always say, well, people die. You know, people have heart attacks. People have strokes. You can't prove the vaccine caused this. I'll give you one proof. 39,000 deaths are right now reported worldwide on the VAERS system. 39,000. 24% of those deaths occur either on the day of vaccination or within 1 or 2 days. And I know VAERS doesn't prove causation. That's a correlation that's been concerning me since, oh, I don't know, about March, April 2021 when I started looking at VAERS.
1: Senator Ron Johnson's our guest from Wisconsin. This is astounding, astounding results in this report on the politics behind the COVID vaccine. And I'm going to pause for a quick second here because you're mentioning masking. Masking, and again, I've read through this report, and the masking part of the data mining is a big, big, big sort of pivot point on all of this. Can you just for a moment here explain what masking is and why it's so critical to the results of this report?
0: So the reason they need sophisticated algorithms is because in general, you're looking for small signals and a bunch of data. On average, since VAERS began, they report about 280 deaths per year associated with some kind of vaccine, anaphylactic shock or whatever. So they have to have sophisticated algorithms. Just, is there something else going on here? Well, with the advent of the COVID injections, we went from an average of 280 deaths per year reported, 21,000 deaths were reported on VAERS associated with the COVID injection. Now, I didn't need a sophisticated algorithm to say that's the safety signal screaming at you. But because they're using this algorithm, they compared, so you have two similar injections. And these are close figures. The deaths reported associated with Pfizer are around 10,000. Then you had about 10,000 associated with Moderna. So using this algorithm, you're comparing 10,000 deaths of Pfizer to 10,280 of Moderna and the other vaccines. Then you look at Moderna and you go 10,000 deaths of Moderna compared to Pfizer's 10,000 plus 280. Again, equally safe, equally dangerous. It's just mastered. It all hit. By the way, they're still using that same algorithm.
1: Yeah. They're still
0: using that same algorithm. So
1: when Dr. Zarfman, is that how you pronounce her name? Dr. Anna Zarfman, senior FDA medical officer, she flagged all this. She saw this coming. She alerted the top dogs there during the Biden presidency. And you just said they blew her off. Why do we know why they have they given any explanation as to that? Because it sure seems like it was politics.
0: Well, again, they'll say, no, they had to keep that old algorithm because it was inconsistent. They couldn't change their method in the midst of a pandemic. No, here's what happened. These are the people that gave the emergency use authorization. They then are watching adverse events deluging the VAERS system. They had to, the contractor that inputs VAERS reports had to hire 290 additional workers just to input all the numbers. So again, they approved this.
1: Uh-huh.
0: Now they're seeing people dying and being permanently disabled. They're freaking out. But then they're shown the reason they're not seeing safety signals in their algorithm is because it's going to mask it. And they're going, did we luck out? We can stick to this algorithm. It'll continue to hide and mask safety signals. And we can go lie, bold-faced American public, saying, we're just not seeing safety signals.
1: Yeah, but people are still dying, Senator. But people are still dying.
0: I know, but again, everybody was complicit.
1: This is unbelievable.
0: The public health officials were, the news media, members of Congress, they all were pushing that jab. Right. Doctors, nobody wants to admit that what they're pushing were killing people or permanently disabling them.
1: There was something else that stuck out to me in this report, Senator. In around July of 22, suddenly the FDA stopped sharing reports with the CDC. What's the explanation there? Because that sounds like the beginning of a cover-up.
0: Well, again, in that July of 2022, that's when people like me and ICANN and Epoch Times were doing FOIA requests to get the PRR data. That's where it was going to be proportional reporting ratio, according to the CDC. I mean, CDC is kind of the one that monitors this, right? But also FDA is supposed to as well. They use two different methods. So they were already seeing in PRR. That's why they wouldn't release the PRR data. When they finally released it, there were literally about 140 different safety signals. Now, what they explained once they finally released this, this is junk. It's worthless. This is just noise. Ignore it. We're you know, we're going to rely on the FDA's empirical Bayesian analysis. Of course, they probably knew, again, we don't have documents of this, right, but they have to be talking to each other, right? They're going to, hey, guys, don't worry about it. Blow off the PRR. Remember, they were touting theirs. They were touting their V-safe network beforehand. But once they saw the adverse events explode, they were looking for any port in a storm, and they had one in this algorithm. Remember, it took ICANN 2 lawsuits and about a year and a half to get the V-safe data, which was set up real time. 10 million people volunteered, and 7.8% of those people reported they had to seek medical care after the injection. Almost 25% lost work or couldn't continue their daily activity. But all this was hidden. They didn't. And by the way, we didn't get this information until Bobby Kennedy came in and forced HHS to give us 11 million pages.
1: Right.
0: And of course, we had to find these needles in the haystack to issue this. And it's just a preliminary report. This
1: preliminary report. More hearings to come. Elections matter. You're right. Thank God we have the administration in right now that we have. And hopefully somebody's going to pay some price for all of this. It's tragic. Senator Johnson, thank you for continuing to pursue this. You're a bulldog on this, and God bless you for it. Thank you, sir.
0: Thanks for covering it, because the major networks are not.
1: Oh, we're going to send this around. We're going to blow this up.
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1: Over the last 20 years, hospital monopolies have increased their prices by more than 200%. 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Hospital monopolies are the main culprit behind the rising healthcare costs today. President Trump passed transparency reforms to fight these excessive price increases, but today, only 1 in 5 hospitals are complying with President Trump's law. 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
1: It is time for our Critter News segment. I don't know why I'm laughing. This is a terrifying Critter News story, which sort of shoehorns into our segment we just did with Senator Ron Johnson and that absolute outrage over what happened with the CDC and the FDA and what appears to be a cover-up over the results of testing of the COVID vaccine shot that wasn't a vaccine and the dangers that came along with it. We're going to be pushing that video out all over the dang place. If you see it on your social media, please share it, because it needs to be heard everywhere. It needs to be seen everywhere. That said, this is also kind of a public health issue that goes along with Critter News. It has to do with maggots, I think. These are maggots? It's a worm-like larva, a screw worm that eats flesh. And eventually, they grow into flies. So it's a maggot, right? That's the definition of maggot. I'm looking for help from our team here. Wouldn't you call it a maggot? It's a maggot. They're calling it a screw worm, which I thought was a C.S. Lewis play and story. It's not. That's the Screwtape Letters, which is a good read. I suggest you partake in the Screwtape Letters. Do not partake in the screw worm. Here's what happens with the screw worm. It's a devastating parasite threatening to upend the beef industry in America. But if you're Politico, now let's just be clear. This is a flesh-eating larva of a fly, maggot, which is now apparently this invasive, horrible parasite that can eat away at the flesh of bovine in the American cattle industry. This is horrible for our food supply and certainly horrible for ranchers and for the continued access to beef in this country, considering we've got some shortages right now and ranchers are feeling it big time, and you are feeling it at the grocery store because of prices. That's the story. If you're Politico, this is how you start the story. A devastating parasite is threatening to upend President Donald Trump's efforts to lower beef prices ahead of the midterms. Seriously? That's the most important. I mean, listen, I guess if all you care about is electoral politics, if all you care about is if your side wins or loses, then sure. The devastation that could come as a result of an invasive parasite maggot known as the screw worm, I guess you shoot it all through the lens of how it's going to affect Donald Trump, beef prices, and the midterm elections. That said, I think we've got bigger problems here with this critter. The New World screw worm, which often kills untreated livestock, has been discovered in two calves near the Mexican border. Is it calves or calfs? I think it's calves. near the Mexican border in South Texas in the past week. The pest's reemergence in the U.S. is alarming agriculture officials, ranchers, and beef industry leaders who have spent months attempting to prepare for its anticipated arrival as ground beef and steaks fetch record high sums. Administration officials insist the screwworm's return does not threaten the country's food supply and is not a hazard to public health. That, of course, buried in paragraph 5 of Politico article, because, honestly, all they care about is the election and harming Donald Trump. It's a serious problem, and for everyone in the ranch and cattle industry, our heart goes out to you. Please, please treat your livestock, and let's not let this thing take off. Also, they're super gross, and I think we need to stop showing the B-roll of the maggots. Let's move on to another cow-related critter news story, and that is Kanye and his wife milking a cow and then drinking the milk. It's a viral video going out. Is this connected to Ye's new song? Is that what this is? It's like a music video. She's sitting wearing lingerie, milking a white cow with black spots out near, it looks like the Alps, or I guess it could be the Rockies. And the new video, it's directed by his wife, and she milks a giant cow wearing lingerie in a mountain field. Then he walks in and feeds her the milk. Let me just repeat. Kanye has a new music video directed by his wife where she milks a giant cow in lingerie in a mountain field. Then he walks in and feeds her the milk. I don't have a punchline to this critter news story. That's it. That's the entirety of it. 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
18: SRN News, I'm Jason Walker. United States carrying out strikes on Iran following the crash of that Army Apache chopper off the coast of Oman. President Trump blaming Iran for downing the aircraft, calling it unjustified aggression. Helicopter crew was safely rescued. House Republicans approving that $70 billion measure to fund immigration enforcement agencies. That for the next 3 years. Measure now goes to the White House for the president's signature. Democratic leader Hakeem Jeffries, though, he's not happy. He says the money would further fund, quote, Trump's violent mass deportation machine. Another Tuesday, another primary. Voters have gone to the polls across Maine, Nevada, South Carolina, and North Dakota. And this is SRN News.
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1: And for those of you who may have missed, hey, good morning. It's Larry O'Connor here on O'Connor and Company on our flagship station, WMAL. It's the Relief Factor Studio. For those of you who may have missed our interview with Senator Ron Johnson of Wisconsin, specifically about his hearings preliminary report over what went on with the CDC and the FDA over clear warning signs about some dangers related to the COVID vaccines, warning signs that were raised and brought up with the head of the FDA. They ignored those warning signs during the Biden administration, just buried their head in the sand while people were dying. If you missed that interview, please take a look at our social media, take a look at our, and I'll be replaying that interview on my noontime town hall podcast. It's way too important. So we will be playing it out. And if you see it on your social media, please do share it. It's critically important. My conversation with Senator Ron Johnson from just 30 minutes ago. We now shift gears to another one of our favorite senators, this one from the volunteer state of Tennessee. Senator Marsha Blackburn joins us now. Good morning, Senator Blackburn. Always great to talk with you.
21: And it is always good to talk with you. Thank you so much.
1: Although many Americans are feeling uneasy right now about the democratic process we use to elect people like you to the Senate or elect people to mayor or governor, when we see what is unfolding right now in the state of California, it's hard to overlook the fact that our most populous state has a completely dysfunctional system that certainly appears to make it easy to cheat. What can we do about this?
19: And one of the things we need to do is get the Save America Act passed. You know, in Tennessee, we've been ranked number one in election integrity, and that is because you have to be a citizen and you have to show an ID when you go to vote. Those are good common sense things. And we have not been able to get the Save America Act across the finish line, so we're going to break it in pieces and see how we can get this passed. My Election Security Partnership Act is one of those pieces of legislation, and Senator Graham has joined me in this. Now, this would incentivize states to check their voter rolls against the SAFE system, which Homeland Security keeps. Now, that system lists your people that are immigrating legally and illegally, people that are on work permits and visas, student visas, permanent residents. But Larry, the commonality is those individuals are not allowed to vote. Yeah. Even if they get a driver's license, they're not allowed to vote.
1: Right.
19: So checking 26 states check those voter rolls against that system, and they remove people that are not allowed to vote. We want every state to do that. So incentivizing and giving them a plus up on their grants that they use for election security is the way we will do that.
1: Okay. There's a lot to unpack here. This is the Election Security Partnership Act. And let's go back one step, because you're right. We need to pass the Save America Act. It looks like it's not going to happen. And part of that has to do with the parliamentarians saying that it can't be included. Is that what I'm in there? Well, what is the problem? Why can't this thing get passed? I know there are Democrats standing in the way, but it seems like there's some Republicans who are not thrilled with this idea as well.
19: And you're right, the Democrats are standing in the way because they have worked overtime making illegal legal, opening the border, shutting down DHS. This is all part of their game. Abolish ICE, which is one of their goals. Defund federal law enforcement, another of their goals.
1: Yeah.
19: And when you look at the bill, you've got the votes for showing an ID. You've got the votes for being a citizen. There is support for my election security partnership. But the other provisions of no mail-in ballots and stopping the transgender surgeries, no men and women sports, those are things, it's hard to get all the votes together for that. Now, you know, I'm
1: so you, so you think breaking it apart is going to make it easier to get those passed? Is that what I'm understanding?
19: We're trying everything to get it passed.
1: Yeah. All right.
19: And if we can't do it as one, let's break it apart and do it a piece at a time.
1: So let me ask you about this idea of incentivizing the states to comply with Homeland Security to make sure that the voter rolls are vetted. When they passed Motor Voter back in the 90s, and the idea was we want to make it easier for people to register to vote, so when they go get their license or their registration, whatever, we'll let them register to vote there at the DMV. Wasn't it part of the law that states are required to keep their voter rolls in compliance and not full of people who shouldn't be voting? I mean, that's already the law. Why do they need to be incentivized to follow the law?
19: Because they are not checking against that SAFE system. And we're saying, all right, 26 states are doing this, so we will give you a plus up in your grants of up to 10% if you will utilize this system. And it is frustrating to have to incentivize people to do the right thing.
1: Right. Well, not just do the right thing, but to comply with federal law. That's, I mean, you know, somebody from your state in Tennessee saying, hey, we're already doing this. Why are we incentivizing those dirt bags when it's already the law?
19: Because we want to make certain we guarantee one person, one vote.
1: Yeah.
19: And that we protect this right. that we have as citizens to vote. It is a precious right, and it should not be cheapened by people that are coming into the country. They're here illegally. They get a driver's license. They register to vote, and they go vote. Let's make certain states clean up these voter rolls and that the citizen is guaranteed the right to vote, not people that are on vacation or on visas or illegally in the country. They have no right to vote.
1: By the way, of course, Tennesseans would never refer to a fellow American in another state a dirtbag. That was me being flamboyant with my rhetoric. I apologize for suggesting such a thing. Are there legs for this? Are we going to see some of your fellow senators rallying around this idea? Your colleagues on the other side of the aisle have got to be embarrassed by what's transpiring right now in California.
19: They should be embarrassed because you see that the election results have changed long after the polls had closed.
1: Yeah.
19: And those election day votes were counted. And what we're doing, if we can find the 51 votes for different provisions and push it across the finish line so that we are solidifying election integrity in this country, that is what we're going to do.
1: I'd love to ask, you know, today's primary day in a lot of states, and this guy Graham Plattner it looks like he's going to win his primary and be the Democrat nominee. He could be sworn into the United States Senate if he defeats Susan Collins. And I'm sure you've been up on some of the horrific things we've learned about his past. What I'd love for your impression of this, that this guy could be a United States Senator, and Chuck Schumer and the other Democrats, Elizabeth Warren, they seem to be rallying around him because it's more important to get the majority than it is to actually have someone with integrity that you can trust in the Senate.
19: You know, Larry, they are so power hungry, and to them, it is all about power and control. And so, yes, they are rallying around this candidate, and Governor Mills had suspended her campaign. I understand she's still on the ballot. Susan Collins has represented Mainers well and consistently, and I do not think they're going to be able to defeat Susan Collins in Maine.
1: You know, you disagree with your colleague from Maine, Senator Collins, on certain issues, but of course you agree on enough that you both caucus with the Republicans in the majority. She is a Republican, just not exactly a Marsha Blackburn-style Republican. But boy, what a lesson it is to your fellow Republicans that here's Susan Collins, the most centrist of all the people in the United States Senate, and they're still trying to destroy her with this guy of all people.
19: Because they want the majority, they want control, they are consumed with Trump derangement syndrome,
1: yeah.
19: And anything that President Trump supports is something that they are going to fight against. And it is a sad state of affairs for them. It's not about what is good for the country. It is about what is good for their control and their power. And you see the Democrat Party has tilted so far left. You look at people like Graham Plattner. You look at people that identify as being socialist and socialist ideologies. And I think as so many Tennesseans will say to me, this is not the Democrat Party that they knew when they grew up, or maybe that their parents belonged to. When you look at our nation and the fact that we've been free and we're celebrating 250 years, you know, Larry, the way we've kept that is by having robust, respectful, bipartisan debate and agreeing that a decision on what is going to be good for America is the decision that we're going to make, and that is what is going to stand. I would like to see the Democrat Party return to that type footing. I would like to see them show support for our federal law enforcement. I would like to see them support the rule of law and enforcing the rule of law. And as we were talking about election integrity and looking at what is so important here, you have to make certain it's citizens that vote, that you are supporting every one of these immigration laws and laws we have on the books have been passed by a Congress. They have been signed by a president, either a Democrat or a Republican. But instead of saying, let's support the rule of law, they're saying, well, let's just ignore laws that we call, and they feel justified because they think it helps them with where they want to go, which is power and control.
1: Yeah.
19: And I think you're going to see Republicans win the midterms and hold the House and the Senate. And we're looking forward to continuing to pass President Trump's agenda, get it to his desk so he can sign it into law.
1: Amen to that. Great talking with you, as always, Senator Marsha Blackburn of Tennessee. Thank you for joining
19: us. Take care.
1: Thank you. That's the great Senator Marsha Blackburn. She is great. And listen, she's very good at conveying a conservative message and also playing nicely with others. I'm sure you saw I tried to get her to maybe criticize some of the leaders there in her party who don't seem to be as robust and zealous about the Save America Act. And she's, you know, listen, and I don't fault her for that. You have to play nice with others. That's part of being in the Senate. I don't have to play nice with others. I just want to remind you all, it is the law that only citizens can register to vote. It is the law that states need to clean their voter rolls. The fact that we've now reached the point where we have to incentivize states to actually follow the law tells you just how down the rabbit hole we are, thanks to the Democrats. I'm Larry O'Connor.
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1: We're less than an hour away from the market's opening. I can tell you, though, that oil has now dropped below $90 per barrel, I think, for the first time since the military actions in Iran. National average gas price is now at $4.16. That's 40 cents from last month. And the futures on the market are on the rise this morning. That's far cry from where it was Friday, where if you watched your 401k, you were panicking. But don't panic. It's all going to be fine. We've got some more updates here about the beautification of Washington, D.C., a disturbing video released by the Department of the Interior. I don't think they meant it to be disturbing, but we'll explain the reopening of the George Washington Parkway. Also, I want to take a couple of your calls. You know, I am reminded, and I keep getting emails from listeners who are like, hey, you're national now. You should take more calls. You're right. You're right. I should. I apologize. 855-784-4255. I'll be honest with you. It's because there's so much to talk about and so much to get to in our three-hour morning extravaganza here that sometimes it's hard to fit calls into the mix. But we're going to take a few calls for people who have been holding all morning long coming up in just a moment. First, though, a quick reminder. I need you to help some really great kids have some fresh air and fun and learn about Jesus by sending a boy or girl with a mom or dad in prison to Angel Tree Camp. Just go to LarryOShow.com and consider making a generous donation to my Angel Tree campaign. 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Prison Fellowship provides kids with an incarcerated parent a week away from bad neighborhoods and the dangers of drugs and gangs. And as Angel Tree volunteer Myra tells us, a week in the fresh air of Angel Tree Camp can literally transform their lives.
2: Angel Tree is not only about getting a gift. 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
1: Amen to that. And I would just love for you to end your day today knowing that you did at least one good thing. 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And again, it's all woven through a Christ-centered focus for many of these kids facing real life choices right now with drugs and gangs and the influence and the lack of leadership in their own home because of the circumstances they were born into. They have never heard the gospel. They've never heard scripture. They've never heard anything about our Lord and Savior, Jesus Christ. This is their chance, and it'll be because of you. Go to LarryOShow.com and click on that Angel Tree banner on the top of the page. I really appreciate it. Thank you for that. Let's go to Russ in New York, where he saw his Knicks go down to defeat. Russ is watching us on Salem News Channel on the Roku app. Good morning, Russ. Thanks for tuning in. I'm Larry.
3: Hi, Larry. Thanks very much. And it goes very quick holding on because the show is so interesting.
1: Oh, thank you for that.
3: I have to agree with you, with Senator Blackburn. There are dirtbag citizens who file multiple mail-in ballots, and I think it's more important than the voter ID. I saw Dick Morris talk about how Donald Trump is in using the Postal Service in a brilliant way to stifle these fraudulent mail-in ballots. And I think it's more important to concentrate on that than voter ID. I don't think many migrants are going to sit for hours, stand in line at polling places. So I want to ask you.
1: Well, but we got to add voter ID to the mail-in ballots as well. That's the key, and that's part of the SAVE Act. But go ahead, Russ. What was your question?
3: Right, that's part of the back door.
1: Yeah.
3: Earlier I heard you say, maybe Trump should stop doing interviews. I voted for him twice because he's so transparent. He exposes the rot in our politics. He doesn't play nice, but I'm a little worried, if a reporter asked President Trump if being drawn into attacking Iran has been a foreign policy blunder, how will he respond by saying it's like Vietnam, Iraq? And if it's a woman reporter, I'm seeing a backlash towards socialist office holders and Muslim government officials, Montgomery, Platner, and others. I voted for Trump twice. I was going to vote for Bernie. attorney, but it was stolen. You know, and I just like the job that President Trump is doing. He's not really...
1: Russ, I get it. Listen, I think... thank you for the call, and thank you for your support. Thanks for watching us on Salem News Channel. Great points all around. I love the fact that the president is accessible, more accessible than any president in our lifetimes. I want him to keep doing interviews. We'd love to have him here. We are working on that. I won't treat him like Kristen Welker. My flippant remark was because the president was asked about Stephen A. Smith saying that he was going to blame Trump if the Knicks lose. And I said, you know, maybe we've reached the point of saturation. Maybe he doesn't have to do any more interviews if these are the questions he's being asked. That was my point. It was really more a commentary on the media than it was on the president. Russ, thank you for that. Yesterday in Washington, the George Washington Parkway was reopened after a major campaign to get rid of the potholes and make it drivable again. And the Department of Interior released a video celebrating it. Here we go.
4: Do you hear that? 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
11: News this hour from Town Hall. I'm Jason Walker. The House has given a green light to a $70 billion ICE funding bill.
12: The $70 billion bill funds ICE through the rest of President Trump's term in office. The legislation cleared the House in a narrow 214 to 212 vote. The Senate approved the bill on Friday after weeks and weeks of roadblocks and delays. Democrats have refused to fund ICE and Border Patrol unless there are reforms. Laura Winters reporting.
11: Afghanistan says Pakistani airstrikes targeting that country have killed at least 13 people. 14 others have been wounded. And Kuwaiti air defenses opened fire Wednesday as the small Mideast nation came under attack from Iran. Tehran had said it targeted the nation to retaliate over American airstrikes earlier Wednesday morning. Part of that over the Army helicopter that went down near the Strait of Hormuz. The president says that the Iranians shot it down. A rowdy New York Knicks watch party turning extremely violent. A number of arrests and several cops have been hurt.
7: Police say one Game 3 event in Manhattan turned chaotic. Upset Knicks fans scaled light poles, pelted officers with objects, and ripped out street signs. President Trump's attendance at the game led police to close off a large area outside Madison Square Garden at 34th Street. Instead, about 7,000 people gathered at Bryant Park at 42nd Street. Again, while the party was mostly calm, some fans blocked traffic and refused to disperse. Police arrested 8 people and 13 others were issued criminal court summonses.
11: A Texas teenager who fatally stabbed a 17-year-old athlete has been found guilty of murder in Texas. He's also been sentenced to 35 years in prison. More on these stories, townhall.com.
13: 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Now, at Evenings of Conversation with Salem Media's Mike Gallagher, Scott Jennings, Larry O'Connor, and Jennifer Horn. 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
20: Good afternoon, fellow investors, and welcome back to another edition of Invest Talk. This is our Tuesday, June 9th, 2026 edition, and appreciate you all tuning in. And an interesting market once again. I talked about this over the weekend on my YouTube video about how Friday was the potential for an inflection point in markets. And, you know, we go for a lot of time during the year. We go, I want to say boring periods, because there's always some stuff to talk about, always things to learn. But from a trend perspective, the trend is your friend until it ends. And it's usually boring while the trend is in place. But then it always ends. And that's when the excitement starts in my book. Because then you say, okay, now that it's broken, how is the market rotating? Where are the new opportunities? Not only to buy, but also to trim, to sell, to take profits. These are those moments where you wake up and you say, okay, what does my portfolio look like? Where has risk grown? Where are the opportunities I can rotate into? How can I take advantage of these relatively rare moments in markets where the market is shifting underneath your feet? And you need to be on balance and aware and assessing the situation so that, you know, you don't fall through the cracks, shall we say.

0: control pullback, nothing crazy, but all about the impact of the Iran war. The last 2 months have been, Iran war, no big deal. It's all about AI. It's all about these hyperscalers. It's all about memory stocks. It's all about chip stocks. Software's dead, all of that. Guess what? That's behind us. There's a new narrative being pushed in markets. A new narrative that will drive flows. And it all started on Friday. So a lot to unpack for this hour. I'm Justin Klein, and my goal here is to help you become a better investor by answering your finance and investment questions. Whatever's on your mind, don't hesitate to reach out and give me a call at 888-99-CHART. And a heads up, our next new wealth webinar is set for Tuesday, June 30th from 12 to 1 p.m. Pacific time. The title is Beyond the Yield, How to Invest for Your Income Needs. You can sign up, as always, over at investtalk.com. In just a bit, I'll talk about today's market performance and run down the show topics for the hour. But as usual, we'll tackle this first caller question now.
1: I was hoping you guys could give your opinion on Primoris Services Corporation. The ticker is PRIM. I've been looking at it now. I think it looks good, but looking to see if you guys can give your own opinion. If you guys do think it looks good, if now's a good time to buy. Thanks again, and we'll listen on the show.
0: Looking at Primoris, PRIM is the symbol. This is, let's see, what are we at market cap wise? $6.6 billion. So kind of a small to mid-cap name. What do? They're engaged in provision of construction, fabrication, maintenance, replacement, and engineering services in the utilities and energy space. Their business has boomed in the era of AI, and they provide a lot of services that help build out these data centers. Symbols PRIM. Earnings this year supposed to be down 14%, but back up 22% next year. And the issue for me here is relative strength, only 27. So this topped back in, it looks like the earnings in May, early May, May 6th, maybe after hours, May 5th, I don't know. But it fell dramatically from a high over $200 per share at the close on May 5th to a low on May 6th, close around $100. So quite the drop. And what's interesting here is that it rallied a little bit, but never broke into the gap, the high of that sell-off day. And it's rolled over once again, down big. Today, down 14.7% on the day. To me, that speaks very loud. And what I'm seeing is a free cash flow, $164 million, well off its high from $500 million. And it currently has a market cap of $5.6 billion, with about $1.5 billion in debt, net debt. And to me, that's the issue, is the cash flow is not good enough. Its profitability is good, but historically, its return equity is a bit lower in the low teens. Right now, it's in the mid-teens. So it's over-earning a little bit. I generally like the space. I just don't like the valuation you're getting here. And I don't like that chart at all. When you get a big move down, and then the stock kind of chops sideways for a period of time above support level. And for this one, it's the 100-week moving average, right around $98. This wants to go down again. It wants to take another leg lower. And that's really my problem with it. To me, this wants to go to at least 88. And maybe I would think about it there, but still, I don't love it. This would be, honestly, this probably wouldn't be a buy for me until the mid-60s. Mid-60s. That's when I'd pick up PRIM, Primoris Services Corp. Now, we had a great show yesterday. We looked into the story about index funds versus active strategies.

0: Are index funds enough in a volatile market? We answer that question. We also answered a listener question on PPG Industries, and it was submitted via the comment section over on the Invest Talk YouTube channel. And if you happen to miss it, go check it out. The best way to get every Invest Talk show is by finding it wherever you get your podcasts. Now, we have a lot of ground to cover over the next 45 minutes or so. Here comes, or time permitting, we'll get to all of it. Our main focus point is about the AI trade. Is it over? The bear case against hyperscaler spending. We're going to dig into that and what this recent trigger is all about. Is this the time that the market starts demanding answers? Usually, when momentum fades or turns the other way, they start asking questions. Investors and markets start asking questions when that momentum is no longer in their favor. There just needs to be a catalyst, and we're going to talk about what that catalyst is. And speaking of catalysts, liquidity. We talk about it, how it's so important to the market in the short term. And liquidity can be drawn out of markets by fiscal authorities by spending less than they were in the previous year. They can be drawn out by monetary authorities, talking about the Fed, Chinese central bank, central banks around the world, by tightening policy, raising interest rates, reducing balance sheets, all of that. That's another way that liquidity can be drawn out. Banks can do it by drawing lending down, reducing lending growth. But it also can be drawn out by private companies going public and drawing on the pool of capital in the public markets. And what's happened as of late is that the boring businesses have been sold off. But as I said at the top of the show, is this an inflection point where the boring businesses are finally more attractive than the exciting ones? Okay. So we're going to look at that. We also are going to touch on one more. Oh, central banks. Are they buying as much gold as they were in the past? What are they doing as of April? We also have voice bank questions on oil stocks, as well as Virtuous Emerging Markets Dividend ETF, VEM. And of course, most importantly, will be your questions, or your live calls will be more important. We'll also answer questions from the Invest Talk YouTube channel. But we're going to head to a quick break. Please remember, you can call anytime and leave your question on the Invest Talk voice bank. 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Up next, I'll comment on today's market activity.
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0: This isn't really a copper play. This is a iron ore play with some aluminum copper.
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5: 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I haven't missed an episode in over 5 years.
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0: Let's go take a quick look at the market today. It was another red day. We were talking about that follow-through day from Friday. We didn't get that yesterday. We got a pause. If you look at the candlestick charts of pretty much the major indices, we closed up yesterday, but kind of closed where the market opened. We call that a doji day. And usually when you get a big move either direction and then you get a doji day after, that's just a pause. That's it. There's likely a resumption to the downside. And we got that today. Now, it did rebound intraday to some degree, but we closed kind of where we ended yesterday, at least on the S&P. Sorry, where we closed Friday. We closed where we ended up closing on Friday. So erased all the gains that we got on Monday. And so there still is that downside pressure. Yes, we got a bounce, but usually those are the first, you get that first major bounce when you hit support of some kind. And we hit that a little bit midday. We rallied about halfway up and then closed a bit weaker. So overall, this is what you're looking for when you're saying, is Friday an anomaly or was this the start of a broader trend? Most likely, we have 2 of 3 days of a similar type of weakness, really in large cap growth, anything AI related, names like Apple down 3.6%, AMD down 3, Microsoft down 2, Tesla down 3, Palantir down 3, Salesforce down 4, AppLovin down 7.6. So a lot of red in technology in general, but actually broader sectors were fine. The S&P was only down 0.25% on the day. The Dow was actually up 86 points, about 17 basis points there. And you had a lot of red, a lot of green in the finance sector, for example. Blackstone was up 5.3% on the day. Then you go over to healthcare. Names that had been weak, like a Stryker or a Thermo Fisher, Danaher. These are all names that had nice days. Oil was down, so you had the energy names down, but consumer staples were up. Industrials were up. Utilities were up. Really across the board, outside of tech, there was strength. So this is a continuation of that rotation from Friday. Yields were down 4 basis points, so that was overall positive. Dollar index was down 0.1. Gold finished down 1.8%. Silver down 4.9%. Bitcoin down 2.2%. WTI crude down 3.4% on the day. So very interesting follow through. We still need to see it for the balance of the week, but this is a day that tells you that Friday was an inflection point. This is InvestDoc. Our work continues after this break, so give me a call now at 888-99-CHART.
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14: Hey guys, love the show. Mark from San Diego. Just looking for your long-term and shorter-term outlooks on oil with all the gyrations in the Middle East. I still own various funds as well as individual stocks like Exxon and Chevron and that kind of stuff, oil stocks. And I'm wondering if I trim now or just sit on it. I'm in no rush to sell them, but they've been up quite a bit the last couple of years since I bought them. So just your thoughts going long-term, trim, sit on it or add to it. And I listen to you on the show. Thanks. Bye.
0: There's a lot of lessons to me that have come out of this war, not just politically. that's one lesson I think everyone's probably learning in some way, shape, or form. But it's also about the oil and energy industries and the dynamics in the oil patch. And to me, the big takeaway is the closing of the Strait of Hormuz was something everybody warned about for a long period of time. And frankly, you know, I've been doing this a long time, 25 years, and I heard about it. Never thought it was a big risk. But it was a big boogeyman that everyone threw out there that if that happens, the oil markets will go crazy. They will go insane. And that would be the end of the world. Well, guess what? We're over 3 months into this. And there are issues. I'm not saying there aren't. And obviously, if it's closed another probably month or two, there'll be even more issues. So it's a problem. But clearly, it's not nearly as big of a problem as everyone made it out to be before it ever happened. Why? Because oil is a global market. And the Middle East has the most oil, but it's not the only place to get oil. And so the lesson here is that if this isn't going to moonshot oil prices to levels that allow the big oil companies to extract oil at huge valuations or huge margins, shall we say, then what is? Then what is. So what I did is I said, you know, if you're going to gain exposure, and I'm talking right now, you know, it's okay to have some exposure right now for a potential super spike, because that's I think a pretty good political bet that this will come to a head to a point where prices do accelerate to the upside, and it puts pressure probably on the current U.S. administration to do something to resolve it. Right now, oil is at, you know, $90 a barrel, in that range, kind of hanging between 90 and 100. Higher, not great, but not a catastrophe for the world. But what it's telling me is that if you want to invest in this space, I don't really feel great about the big oil names, just E&Ps in general. First off, you have to understand that they're price takers. Means that they just get what the market says they're going to get. There's not much strategy behind that. Yeah, there's hedging and things like that, but overall, they're price takers. So I said, what about the rest of the energy world? What about transport stocks, meaning the pipeline companies? And then I went and looked at Chevron, Exxon, and then Williams Company. I looked at the last 10 years. Even the last 15 years. The last 10 years. Let's look at Williams Company. Total return, 14.25%. It's one of the largest oil pipeline companies out there. Then you look at Chevron. 9% total return over the last 10 years. Exxon, 7.5%. Last 15 years, Exxon, 6.2%. Chevron, 6.6%. Williams Company, 8.5%. So clearly, it makes more sense to own the pipeline companies. Then what about the refiners? The largest one is Valero. What's that return over the last 10 years? 18.5%. Annualized. That's an incredible return. 15 years, 18%. Annualized. Just consistent. And they're not building a lot of new refineries. And it's difficult to get new pipelines built. So it's all about scarcity there. And they can, if they're the only game in town, for the most part, they can extract higher returns. So my lesson here is, I want to own those names within the oil patch. Names that have exposure to refining, that have midstream capabilities, meaning moving oil and gas from the wellhead to where it's actually used. That's the way I'm starting to look at the oil industry. Now, the next Invest Talk, we'll look into the story. Is the Fed's next move a rate hike? What a strong jobs report means for your portfolio. Friday's stronger than expected jobs report sent stocks tumbling and reigniting fears the Fed may be forced to raise rates rather than cut them. We'll talk about that tomorrow, but for now, I'm Justin Klein. I'm ready to take your calls at 888-99-CHART.
12: With SRN News, I'm Jason Walker. It is a case that has gripped much of America. A Texas teenager who fatally stabbed a 17-year-old athlete from a rival track team has been found guilty of murder. The jury Tuesday convicting 19-year-old Carmelo Anthony in the death of Austin Metcalf. That same jury has now sentenced Anthony to 35 years in prison. U.S. carrying out strikes on Iran following the crash of that Army Apache helicopter off the coast of Oman. President Trump blames Iran for the downing of the aircraft. Both crew members were safely rescued. House Republicans approving a $70 billion measure to fund immigration enforcement agencies for the next 3 years. The bill now goes to President Trump to be signed into law. This is SM.
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0: Our main focus point is about the EI trade, and is it over? Is it over? Bull markets don't usually die of old age. They don't. There's usually some sort of catalyst that bursts the narrative. And the catalyst this time may be higher interest rates. On Friday, the NASDAQ fell 4%, biggest drop since the tariff turmoil and Liberation Day last April. The semiconductor index, the SOX, dropped 10%, the biggest fall since the pandemic in 2020, and the fourth largest drop since the index was launched in 1994. When you see those type of moves at a high, that is a giant signal. May not be quite red flag, but it's definitely a yellow flag that has a tint of maybe a little orange, right? Because it's heading towards red. All in, $2 trillion was wiped off the value of U.S. equities in one day. And more than half of that was in the chip sector alone. And it wasn't bad news or anything. In fact, you could argue it was too good of news. It was the jobs report. Not only did the jobs come in at 172,000, which was double the consensus expectation, but the previous 2 months were revised up sharply as well. Most people would think it's good news. Strong economy, stronger labor market. That should boost profits. And that's true. But frankly, more people being employed isn't doing anything for the hyperscalers, for AI companies. In fact, you could argue that if companies are hiring more, is AI as impactful as everyone says it is? I think there's a small glimmer of that theme as well. But mainly, it's that interest rates are likely to move higher. I mean, you combine the higher cost of capital with a market that's priced for perfection, well, that's the catalyst for a sell-off. Now, we know over the next 5 years, hyperscalers are going to spend probably over $1 trillion on average each. We talked about the IPO blitz that's coming from SpaceX to Anthropic to OpenAI and to Google. That's underappreciated. Google, it's public, or Alphabet, but they're raising $80 billion as well. And these IPOs are obviously at eye-watering valuations. So the bubble signs are flashing kind of everywhere. If you look, equity strategists at Citi warned that their global bear market checklist was at its frothiest level since the global financial crisis in 08 and getting frothier. They have 18 red flags. The checklist includes things like earnings forecasts, fund flows, valuations, capex, investor sentiment, equity issuance. And currently, on a global scale, 10 out of 18 red flags are flashing. And in the United States, 11 and a half of them are flashing. And usually when it's double digits, that's historically when problems arise. Now, also typically when it hits double digits, it accelerates more to the upside. So there could be even more. You could see this is just a, could be, just a little tremor. And then we're off to the races once again in the short term. But ultimately, when you have all these signs of over-exuberance flashing, it tells you you have to be on the lookout for days like Friday for these signals of volatility rising rapidly. Now, bubbles don't tend to burst by a single trigger. But once again, the cost of money is up there with one of the most impactful ones, like you saw in 2022. Remember the SPAC craze in 2021, just people putting stupid money behind these stupid acquisitions and these stupid acquisition companies, where 9 out of 10 of them went from $10 down to sub $1 per share, and investors lost gobs of money because it was just stupid decision-making, misallocation of capital, just complete nonsense back then. And in many ways, there's a lot of that right now. And you can see that with SpaceX being worth $2 trillion when they're not profitable. And back then, the trigger was, once again, higher interest rates, the Fed getting hawkish, trying to fight inflation. And for most of this year, the market was expecting the Fed to cut rates 2 or 3 times by year end. But as the Iran war started to kick off inflation again, traders were shifting to neutral and then maybe one rate hike. Now it's almost guaranteed there's one rate hike and maybe 2 or 3 by year end, which would flip everything on its head. It would turn loose financial conditions into either neutral to possibly tight financial conditions by year end. So the simple answer to that is yes, there's a very good chance the AI trade is over. And this is that make or break week, I think. If you continue to get weakness and you don't reverse most, if not all, of Friday's losses in the short term, that momentum easily could reverse. The gamma positioning in the option market could shift to what we call negative gamma, and that likely means much more downside to come. So keep an eye out for the market this week and how we fall through or not. Let's keep things going and drop another fresh caller question now.
15: Hey, good evening, guys. Long time listener. Again, thank you for everything that you do. I'm calling with regard to allocation in my 401k. I've recently taken a position over the last 3 months in VEMAX, Victor Echo Max. It represents about 50% of my 401k portfolio. And my question is, with the current state of the market and the probability likely high of interest rate hikes, do you think I should take this opportunity to rebalance my 401k? Or do you think I should stay with the course and stay within VEMAX at about 50% of my current 401k portfolio? Looking forward to the answer. Appreciate everything that you do, guys. Enjoy the rest of your stay.
0: All right, VEMAX, this is the Vanguard Emerging Market Stock Index. 50%, it's a little high, to be honest with you, of just one fund, especially emerging market funds, even though I like emerging markets. But as the as the the dollar strengthens a little bit based on what's going on with the Fed rate policy, rate path. That's going to be an issue for emerging markets. I don't know what the rest of your portfolio looks like in your 401k. I don't know what your options are within your 401k. But here's what I would do for everybody if you have a 401k. As I talked about many times so far this hour, which is this looks like a very important market inflection point that could end up being like 2022. A big warning for the past couple of months that, yeah, the AI hype is great and, you know, it's momentum is feels good. But we know that these trends end at some point and there is a trigger and the trigger is likely hawkish policy. So everyone out there should be taking this time to reassess their portfolio. What areas of the market are likely to inflect negatively if the Fed does go into a hiking stance? And which ones will inflect positively? And to me, this is a time to be moving into the names, a lot of the names that have sold off really over the past couple of months. I've seen healthcare names that have sold off and I'm going, what is happening here? We have a couple of names in our portfolio and they're down, you know, 15-ish percent or so. Still outperforming the healthcare space, which is saying, okay, we're still doing fine because this is more of a sector specific issue, but the earnings aren't affected. It's just money flowing out of the quote-unquote safer names, the boring names, and into these hyperscalers. And so if that flips, and you're already seeing it now, I'm seeing so many names that are now rallying that had been relative underperformance, and we've been rebalancing our portfolios. We have a lot of those AI winners, a lot of the kind of nuts and bolts of AI data centers. Those have done extremely well. We've had some of the chip names, a lot of the big ones that have rallied recently. We've been trimming those over the past couple of weeks as well. This is that time. You must rebalance when you see this inflection point. So I would probably trim some of that, because, mainly because it's 50% of your 401k. That's too much. This is where I say, this is my biggest issue with the 401k world, is leaving up the average person to just invest their money when they don't really know how to properly create that allocation. That's one reason why we manage our client 401ks when we can and make sure they're aligned appropriately. So yes, this is the time to absolutely rebalance. Now let's pivot over to another voicemail question now.
16: I have about a 10% position in an intermediate term bond funds. I'm retired and I'm thinking of taking half of this and putting it into a residential REIT, specifically REZ. I'd like to stay away from commercial and retail REITs. What do you think? Is it too late to the party, or go ahead with this move? Thank you. I'll listen for the answer.
0: Well, first off, I like that you're looking to shift out of intermediate term bonds, because if anybody's out there, you have a bond fund of any type, you want it to be short term, talking duration 2 to 3 years max, ideally even shorter than that potentially. But intermediate, usually that's 8 to 10 years, maybe 12 years, somewhere in that range. Too long, too much duration. Okay, so I like your thought process there. Now, rotating into REZ, what you're doing is actually, you're not buying one REIT. This is a REIT fund. Okay. So yes, there are a lot of residential REITs in here, like Invitation Homes, like Avalon Bay, Equity Residential, etc. But you said not in office and industrial REITs, but the reality is you actually have a lot of those. You have Extra Space Storage, you have Ventas, you have Public Storage. A lot of these are industrial and office REITs. So make sure you know what you own. Yes, it says residential and multi-sector real estate ETF. And this goes back to what I always tell people, which is don't rely on the name of the fund just to tell you exactly what's in it. Those names are very short. You're talking 4 or 5 words. And a lot of times sectors or these ETFs are, it's difficult for them to really summarize exactly what it's invested in. And what they've tried to do is by saying, they say residential, yes, they led with that, and there's a good amount of those. But then it says multi-sector. That's, multi-sector means more than one. And guess what? That also means probably every sector of the REIT patch. And that can be fine. I have no issue with that. That's not what I'm saying. I'm just saying you aren't skirting away from office and industrial REITs here. You're getting plenty of that as well. Now, would I rather own this than an intermediate term bond fund? Yes, I would. But understand it is an ETF. You have an expense ratio of 48 basis points. You're paying that, even though you might not see it, you're definitely paying it. It's a solid fund. It gets 4 out of 5 stars via Morningstar. Pretty good. But understand what you own. It's a multi-sector REIT. You're getting exposure to all of it. Let's tackle another YouTube comment question. Jimmy Gustafson says, what are your thoughts on the mining company K92 Mining? K92 Mining. Let me see this. K92. Oh, interesting. Out of Toronto. I've owned it for a while. I think you're maybe adding some more. It's about 2.5% of my portfolio. I have other mining names besides this, though. I currently have around 20% of my portfolio in raw materials, mostly gold and silver mines, but also copper, one aluminum company, and tungsten as well. All right. Let's see. $3 billion market cap, return equity 45%, free cash flow is about $100 million. Looking at different time frames here. Yeah, the profitability was weak, but it's obviously gone up as the price of underlying commodities are good. Good balance sheet, no net debt on its balance sheet. It doesn't pay a dividend, but it's taking that cash flow, and what is it doing? Yeah, it is issuing more shares. I don't like that. I rather it not be issuing more shares. This is an interesting one. I mean, I like the broader trends in the stock. I like the profitability. I like the balance sheet. It's hard for me to say that this would be up there with one of my favorites because I currently haven't looked at it. It looks like it's out of Canada. So it's not one that we don't buy Canadian listed names usually. Not that there's anything wrong with that, but it's just not something we do deep research on these type of names. So overall, I like the trends in the chart. I like the profitability. I like the balance sheet. So adding to it, things are going well for you. I wouldn't be mad about it. And 20% of your portfolio in raw materials, I think that's fine as well. This is InvestTalk. I'm Justin Klein, and we are heading into our final break. So get your questions in now at 888-99-CHART.
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22: Hello, this is Theodore from Orlando, Florida, and I had a question for the guys. For the next 30 years, I'm an indexer, and would you guys, for one fund fits all, would you choose, as an example, with the Vanguard options, VOO versus VTI? Obviously, VOO is the S&P 500 index, VTI, total stock market index fund. And we know there's not a lot of difference, but if I'm putting a lot of money in it, a lot of money, on over 30 years, there's still going to be at least maybe $100,000 to $200,000 difference, because the S&P's done really well. So I just didn't know what you guys think. Which would you choose? Thanks a lot.
0: Well, first I want to caveat my answer with, I actually think indexing is going to do much worse than it has over the past 30, 40 years. If you look at history, indexing goes through phases where it does really well and they do it really poorly. So I think we're at the beginning of a time where you're going to be doing much better by adding more diversification to your portfolio, foreign assets, harder assets, et cetera, and moving more mid and small cap as well. So I think we're in that point. Now, if you're just looking at it in a vacuum, if you just want to own VOO, which is the basically S&P 500, or VTI, it's no question. It's VTI. It's 3,500 names versus 500 names. It's far more diversified, a little bit less tech, but in a little bit more kind of everywhere else for the most part. You're just getting better diversity. Now, once again, like you said, caller said it, there's not much difference. S&P is about 35.5% in tech versus VTI is about 33.5%. So 200 basis point difference there. Notable, but not dramatic. You're getting a little more industrials, a little more energy. You're getting a little more financial services and a little more basic materials, things like that. But overall, they're going to have very similar performance. So VTI is definitely the answer. But I would encourage you to broaden your horizons and go beyond just U.S. large cap equities. Because history says that other sectors are set, or other asset classes and sub asset classes are set to outperform. Now, speaking of that, let's talk about the IPO market and really liquidity. I've talked about liquidity can shift dramatically based on various reasons. But what are the big reasons that liquidity could shift right now beyond just the Fed? We talked about the Fed, but it's also this IPO schedule. And there is no bigger indication of this than what Alphabet just did. Planning to raise $80 billion, $15 billion in convertibles, $25 billion in common stock, and $40 billion of at-the-money sales in Q3. So that's coming up. So it's clear that they are getting ahead. That's what they're doing. They want to get ahead of the music stopping, because they see what's happening with SpaceX, OpenAI, and Anthropic over the next 3 to 6 months, and all that new supply, excuse me, at the same time. Now, typically, IPOs underperform by 20% on a 3-year time horizon. And it's even more pronounced by 30% if they don't make money. Guess what? A lot of these new IPOs do not make money. And the index providers themselves are so worried about finding the proper liquidity that they are waiving profitability requirements. They're cutting the seasoning window from 90 days to 5. So passive investors, mainly your 401k investors that are vested in target dated funds, they're being forced to buy these. They're buying up the initial IPO pump and then right before the accelerated unlock, which means that insiders will continue to have to be selling more and more as the year goes on and into 2027. This has been happening for 100 plus years, dumping these IPOs on the unsuspecting public. SpaceX is just doing this at scale. And all of this issuance is making it increasingly likelihood that the music will stop playing in the very near future. So this is the time, as I said before, rotating your portfolio, rebalancing your portfolio should be job number one for all of you right now. I'm Justin Klein, reminding you of KPP Financial's parallel investing. 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
12: News this hour from Town Hall. I'm Jason Walker. Kuwaiti air defense teams opening fire Wednesday after coming under an attack from Iran. Tehran does say it did target that nation to retaliate over American airstrikes earlier in the day. Iran also claimed attacks targeting Bahrain and Jordan. United States responding after President Trump says Iran took care of that American Apache helicopter, blowing it out of the sky.
26: The United States has launched strikes against Iranian targets after President Trump said Iran shot down an American Apache helicopter near the Strait of Hormuz. U.S. Central Command describes the operation as a self-defense response. President Trump says both pilots are safe. The strikes come as the White House weighs its next steps toward Iran, following what the president described earlier as progress in ongoing negotiations. Willie Nelson, the White House.
12: Wisconsin Republican Senator Ron Johnson tells the Salem Radio Network this week Parents were misled about the safety of giving COVID vaccines to their children.
5: Can you imagine being a parent who listened to Peter Marks and Anthony Fauci and President Biden, you know, say this is a pandemic of the unvaccinated. The adverse events are rare and mild. And so you listened to all that. And then you had your child vaccinated because you didn't want that child to get COVID and then pass on to their grandparent and kill a grandparent, because that's what they're being told.
12: Johnson adding FDA studies and data were flawed from the very beginning in 2021 in terms of COVID vaccine safety for youngsters. Texas teenager who fatally stabbed a 17-year-old athlete at a track meet has been found guilty of murder. Carmelo Anthony also sentenced to 35 years in prison. More on these stories, townhall.com.
8: 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Dial pound 250, say Mike Rowe. 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And happy birthday to us.
12: Federal health regulators signing off on the first new sunscreen ingredient in a quarter century.
9: The announcement by the Food and Drug Administration will give Americans access to a skin-protecting chemical long used in Europe. One the FDA says meets the agency's standards for protecting from dangerous sun rays while causing little irritation. It will initially be sold in the U.S. under the brand name Parcel Shield. Efforts to introduce new sunscreen products have long been delayed by the FDA's bureaucratic system for updating its list of safe drug ingredients. Bob Agner reporting.
12: After complaints about poor service at the Social Security Administration, the commissioner says things are getting better. Frank Bisignano is facing tough questions, though, on Capitol Hill about the agency's customer service. He plans to tout a 75% reduction in phone wait times. Breaking news and analysis, townhall.com. As the Kremlin continues sending drones and missiles into civilian areas in Kyiv and other cities, Ukrainian President Volodymyr Zelensky calls for much greater pressure on Russia and stronger Europe and U.S. roles in peace talks. More on the story from Charles de Ledesma.
10: Volodymyr Zelensky is calling for more pressure to be put on Russia to bring Moscow onto a diplomatic track, and he's emphasizing the need for Europe to have a strong position at the negotiating table. Ukraine's leader also hopes the U.S. will be on board too. Europe needs a real and strong voice in negotiations, and to be among those who will make decisions. America is ready to actively join the diplomatic processes. He says he already discussed this yesterday with representatives of the U.S. President. His visit to Estonia comes amid friction over Ukrainian drones straying into the region in recent months. I'm Charles de Ledesma.
12: And more on these stories at townhall.com.
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Plus, practical tips for family life, spiritual life, and good old regular life. It's

his heart in this beautiful rendition of the Star Spangled Banner is you have a bunch of jerks in the house that begin booing. The camera pans past the players on some of the teams, and my wife asked me, she goes, how come nobody has their hand on their heart? And you hear the boos going on. And I know what they were doing. They were booing the president. He was standing at attention, saluting the flag, saluting the country, while the national anthem was being sung. But you had these jerks that were booing during it because they just don't like him. And I thought, this is classic New York. Half the crowd, USA, USA. Half the crowd, boo, we hate you. It's okay. I felt bad for the Knicks. They played their hearts out. Couple of strategic mistakes that I think went against them. And, you know, Brunson getting that foul so early on in the game, and then he didn't have the fouls to give later in the game, and it kept him out of the game for a good chunk of the fourth quarter that I think they needed him for his leadership. Not necessarily because he was going to score all the points, but because that team runs different when Jalen's in charge of, you know, what's going on. So that was pretty interesting. They'll play again Wednesday. There'll be another game this weekend. We're far from over. I had said if they could sweep San Antonio in San Antonio, they would have a good shot at coming out and sweeping the series. I don't think the NBA wanted that. I think that's why the San Antonio Spurs got 32 free throw shots in the second half to the 8 that the Knicks got to shoot. I also, as a former coach, was counting, and there were no less than 25 uncalled travel violations in the course of the game. It was just a weird experience, but they play another day this coming Wednesday. That is the news that we have the enjoyment and the ease of being able to talk about today, because we don't live in places like Lebanon or Iran. The Israeli Defense Forces have had to issue an evacuation order to the entire ancient Lebanese city of Tyre, including the city's Christian quarter, citing Hezbollah activity in the Christian quarter. They said, in light of the terrorist Hezbollah party's violation of the ceasefire agreement and targeting of Israeli's home front, the Israel Defense Forces are compelled to act against it forcefully. The IDF do not intend to harm you, said the spokesperson, Akave Adre, in a post today on X. The warning cautioned residents of the majority Muslim city to evacuate north of the Zahrani River, roughly 20 miles north of the city center. Your presence near Hezbollah elements or their facilities or combat means endangering your lives, Adre continued. As we warned in the past days, following Hezbollah's elements' actions inside the Christian quarter in the city, the Israeli Defense Forces will be compelled to act against the terrorist activities in the quarter in the near term. Translation, we gonna bomb it. Now, that section of the city, which has been continuously inhabited by Christians for nearly 2,000 years, had up till now been previously spared of Israeli strikes and evacuation orders that had targeted much of the rest of the city. Here's the thing, friends. The terrorists figured that out. And so the terrorists said, well, they haven't bombed them. They'll never suspect that we would launch missiles from there, and they moved everything there. These guys are not sharp. They're not. The terrorists in Hezbollah, the IRGC in Iran, and they're kind of one and the same. You wonder if they have unnatural affections for farm animals or something. I'm not sure. Like they are not very bright. We can see everything they do. With satellite imagery, with tracing technology, we know exactly where the missiles come from, and that's why we're able to go back and take out the exact spots where they launched them from. I also want to make this point, and to me it's a very important one. There are only two militaries in the history of the world that have done what Israel did here. Israel said,
we don't want to, but we're going to have to come in and bomb this section because this is where the missiles came from. And if you

0: you value your life, leave this area. Most people running countries, Putin, for example, just do the thing. And if one of their missiles or drones hits an apartment building that has a bunch of, you know, mothers and daycares in it, so what? It's the cost of war. Israelis don't do it that way. They recognize that there are innocent people living in the Christian quarter of the Lebanese city of Tyre, T-Y-R-E, and they send the message, get out. Now, some of the terrorists are going to hear that message, and they'll have a chance to leave too. Israel knows they're not going to get a lot of the human capital wiped out in this forthcoming action, whatever it may be, but they are going to take out the missile launchers and the capacity for that area to be used for missile launching anymore. And in this part of the world, it's either you stop killing us or we're going to have to kill you. And my heart breaks because there are a lot of innocent people that are caught up in the middle of all of it. IRGC and Iran's the same way. IRGC and Hezbollah are the same. They're both operating at the behest of the Iranian crazies. And both in Lebanon and in Iran, you have reasonable civilian governments that don't want any of this. But they are overpowered by the terrorist elements that live within their boundaries. So they're powerless to kind of stop them. I'll ask KT McFarland and Jacob Olidort about this later in the show, because we're going to do a lot of foreign affairs and national security today. But it's a sad day that this Christian quarter in the Lebanese city of Tyre is probably going to have to be leveled, because the heinous animals that are the terrorists can't control themselves. So wrong. So wrong on so many levels. All right, Kevin McCullough, we've got a big show. 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
9: This is Ed Morrissey of HotAir.com for Town Hall. Over the past couple of weeks, President Trump has shifted pressure for ending the war from Iran to Israel. He pressed for a ceasefire in Lebanon to incentivize the IRGC to make a deal. Hezbollah refused to comply, continuing to launch missile attacks on northern Israel. That escalated over the weekend with Iran launching missiles at Israel and the IDF responding. Trump insists that the attacks are distracting from a deal that, for 2 months, he's promised is close to completion. Thus far, though, the IRGC refuses to comply with the terms of the current ceasefire. Israel has waited for 20 years for Lebanon to disarm Hezbollah and for the terrorist proxy to comply with a ceasefire brokered last year. Trump's current pressure strategy is misplaced. Israel is not an obstacle to peace in the region. Trump needs to apply pressure to the regime in Iran and to Hezbollah and Hamas as well to comply with the agreements they have already made. Until they do, what value is there in negotiation?
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0: is That Kevin Show, thatkevinshow.com, now in 400 cities across the country. Thank you for having us. Thank you for letting us be part of your day-to-day busyness. I know that you are extremely busy with your schedule, and the fact that you let us in for a few minutes each day, I'm just very, very grateful. Everything we do is at thatkevinshow.com. It's never behind a paywall. Go check it out, and we have all those resources there for you for free. One of the things that we like to do at the top of the show is ask the big question. We don't ask enough big questions anymore as a culture, but this one is, how do we live? How do we live in the context of a culture that may despise God, may despise God's word, may look at his people as though there's something wrong with us, does that change what our job is? I would argue it doesn't. So we need help in doing it even better. And that's why I'm so excited to have a different shepherd join me every week to break down a passage, something he's been thinking about or talking about or writing about with his own people in terms of discipleship and how we live. And I'm very, very glad to welcome back Bishop Nelson, who has been with us a couple of times in the past. And we're talking about this idea of the divine architect, Bishop. We're talking about God's ability as a creator to do some pretty incredible things, especially when it comes to making human beings. And we're in the book of Genesis, chapter 2. What are we looking at today?
1: Well, so we're looking at the fact, and yesterday, of course, when we talked about God's plan, he's the one who designs. He has a purpose, and just awesome in terms of what God's desire for us. As a family, as a unit. And it was quite interesting, Kevin. So we look at even chapter 2. God now has created everything, plants a garden, puts a man, takes from the ground, from the dust of the earth, shapes a man, blows the breath of life in him. And it's just amazing to see how God designs the whole thing, puts Adam in the garden. And verse 18 of chapter 2, the Bible says, "And the Lord God said, it is not good that the man should be alone." Now, before this, everything God created ex nihilo, out of nothing, he spoke it, it came into being. Let there be, and there was. And the Bible says, and it was good. Everything about God's creation, God himself affirms it is good. Then he puts man in the ground, in the earth, and the first thing he says, he looks at Adam, and the Bible says, "And the Lord God said, it is not good that the man should be alone." So I wanted to talk, you know, just a few moments on the problem of isolation, because sometimes I don't believe we pause long enough to recognize that God's desire is for us to be in community. And isolation is probably one of our greatest problems. I mean, we live in a place like New York City. Millions of people are around us, yet you could be in the crowd and still be isolated. And so when you're going through isolation, there's a sense of vulnerability. Here God says, it is not good for Adam to be alone. I will make for him a help meet. So the Bible says, and God puts Adam in a long sleep, takes a rib from his side, makes a completed woman and place in front of Adam. And when Adam comes to, when he revives and sees this creature he had never seen before, he said, "Whoa." and so the idea is that there's a sense of her coming from his side. As an equal partner. And so just in a quick way, we look at the fact that there was a sense of companionship that God desired for us to experience, not from a pet, You know, people says, well, man, I don't care about other human beings. I just love my pet. No, there's a sense of communion that God desired for us to experience with a fellow human being, similar nature. Adam said, this is bone of my bone, flesh of my flesh. And again, coming as a out of his side, and God said, I'm giving her to you as a help meet. In other words, she's your helper. You know, I as I said to the congregation, when my wife and I, we lived in Tennessee for several years, we had two boys, and then our denomination asked us to go to Ottawa, Canada. And so we moved all the way to Ottawa, and somewhere there, I'm like, God, I would love to have a daughter. It's nice having two boys. I'd love to experience a girl growing up. And God blessed us, gave us a daughter by the name of Sigourney. And watching Sigourney grow up from a babe into womanhood, something went off in my mind. I realized I have a deeper appreciation for my wife, having watched my daughter grow up. Because, see, when Adam saw Eve, she was already complete. Many times, even as husbands, we forget that within that woman beside us is a girl. I made a joke about it that sometimes my wife would buy a new outfit and kind of do a parade. Do you like it? And, you know, like, oh, if you feel good about it. But what she was really doing was waiting for my affirmation. And so that woman God has given to us as a partner is a gift. Help her. And sometimes, even as men and our culture, sometimes fashions us to function independently of that partnership. So sometimes, I mean, I know, especially in the Caribbean culture, it was almost a sense that if you depend too much upon the woman, or if you share too much of the plan, you know, that gives her too much power over you. And sometimes even our culture works against God's plan. And that's why we have to be always mindful. What's driving us, our culture or our biblical worldview? And because they work in opposition. And so if we do it God's way, we see our partner not as a competitor, but as a completer. One we can be fully transparent with, and one who we recognize is a helper from Almighty God.
0: Well, this is so powerful, and in some ways it's so countercultural, because at least how the world thinks about Christians and Christianity, the Hebrew word for helper, you point out, is that word ezer. And it's and men won't like this, but it actually means a rescuer. It actually means someone who saves him from himself. And when I think of when I think of marriage, specifically in the modern context, you know, we've always valued it so highly because marriage does some simple things. It civilizes the man. The man isn't the wild rascal that he's been prior to that. At least he shouldn't be. It provides protection for the woman, and it provides a nurturing environment of two parents for the children. And when it is done God's way, it is the greatest single determining factor in the success of the child. If a child comes from a two-parent household where the parents are married and love one another, that child has 10 times the ability to perform in the culture than someone who does not have that.
1: And I think that's why the devil works so hard to undermine the stability of the home. And, you know, there are times divorce takes place, and there are times when different things may happen. But God's desire is for that communal a coexistence.
0: Yeah.
1: Two loving parents raising children in a safe, nurturing environment. And while there may be exceptions to our circumstances, we should never ever forget the ideal.
0: Yeah.
1: And that's what we should all strive for.
0: Aspiration is a good thing, particularly when it takes us in the direction of Scripture. Well, we're just getting started. Tomorrow we're going to talk about something called the divine design, and I can't wait to dig into that. But Bishop Hugh Nelson, thank you for all that you're doing. Real quickly, just 10 seconds, give everybody an invite to come to the Urban Ministry Center this weekend to hear you preach.
1: Thank you, my friend. God has graciously blessed us. Ebenezer Urban Ministry Center is located at 660 Powell Street. That's between Hegeman and New Lots, right in Brooklyn, New York. And it is a pleasure for us to have you worship with us, whether in the 8:30 a.m. service or the 11 a.m. service. And so this is an invitation to all of you. God has been good to us, and we celebrate his grace and what he's doing in Brownsville, Brooklyn, and New York City.
0: Well, as someone who has darkened your door, I can tell you it's a friendly congregation that people are going to feel right at home with. So please do that, friends, if you're in the area and you're interested. Bishop, we'll talk to you tomorrow. Thank you, as always.
1: Thank you, my friend.
0: Friends, we're coming right back from New York. Don't go anywhere.
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8: With SRN News, I'm Jason Walker. Graham Plattner winning the main Democratic primary for the U.S. Senate. And that sets up a high-stakes race against Republican Senator and incumbent Susan Collins in November. Democrat Xavier Becerra and Republican Steve Hilton will face off in California's governor race this fall. Hilton, a conservative commentator backed by President Trump. Becerra is a former state attorney general and U.S. health secretary. House Republicans have approved a $70 billion measure to fund the Immigration Enforcement Agencies for the next 3 years. Bill now goes to the White House for the president's signature. Stanley Cup Finals, Carolina skating past Vegas 5-3. That ties up the series 2 games apiece. In the NBA, the Knicks lead the Spurs 2-1. SRN News.
2: 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The Answer.

0: welcome back. It's That Kevin Show, thatkevinshow.com. We have been on a mission for the last couple of weeks to help as many children as possible who are the children of incarcerated parents find Jesus at summer camp. That's what we're trying to do. We're trying to put those kids in a position where they can find Jesus this summer at Angel Tree Camp. Tom Tradup is back to speak with me here. And Tom, I haven't had the pleasure of actually being at an Angel Tree Camp, but you have, I think, on more than one occasion, and you've experienced,
1: yes.
0: You've talked with some of the children, you've had lunch with some of the kids, you've sat and kind of gotten to know what their experience is like. Take us inside what it's like to be at Angel Tree Camp.
1: Well, let me just say thank you for having me, first off, and secondly, there is not, to my knowledge, an Angel Tree Camp. What they do is they make arrangements with a network of summer camps all over the country. All 50 states have them. And so it's Camp Pottawatomie or something in Oklahoma until the second week of July, and then it becomes Angel Tree Camp.
0: Right.
1: And for that week, everybody is on the Angel Tree staff. They take over. You've got Christian songs they're singing. You've got activities that are all fresh air, fun things for these kids who are children of prisoners, maybe have never been out of a hot city before. Some of them are freaked out just by the idea that they're going out into nature. They go, ooh, where are we? And they start off the first day, these kids that I met at Angel Tree Camp. I went to one in California with Larry Elder, our friend. And the kids are kind of reclusive and keep to themselves the first day, not only because they're new at camp and they don't know anyone, that happens at any summer camp, but also they don't understand, because I guess that nobody tells them, all the kids at the camp this week will be in the same situation you are. They have a mom or a dad, or maybe both, who are in prison. And so by supper time, they have made friends and talked to somebody else, and they go, what's your dad in for? And they go, what do you mean? And they suddenly, it clicks that all of us here at Angel Tree Camp this week have a parent who's incarcerated. And so the barriers go down. They just start having fun like every kid wants to have. And it's such a blessing for them. And you said you're on a mission. In fact, you have that sort of Howie Mandel look. You know, he's on the million-dollar mission on Deal or No Deal.
0: Yeah.
1: You've done so many good things to get people to donate already for Angel Tree Camp. It only costs $200 to send a kid to camp, and it did cost a lot more than that, believe me, for the actual camp experience. But there's subsidies and gifts and people who do in-kind things. And so whatever you can donate, you watching and listening, if it's $50, if it's $100, if you can send a kid to camp for $200, that's great. But if you can only afford a little bit less, or that's what you feel led to give, please do, because we'll combo that up with the other gifts that are coming in. And every time we hit another $200, that means another deserving boy or girl who, through no fault of their own, has been placed in this situation with a mom or dad in prison. They didn't do anything wrong.
0: Yeah.
1: And so it's an opportunity to really bless a child. And, you know, we're headed a couple of weeks from now into the 250th birthday of America. And what better gift could you give to this United States of America on our 250th birthday than to have more young, positive Christian kids heading into the future, instead of kids who may be going in a different direction, following in their parents' footsteps and being part of the legal system and maybe going to prison themselves?
0: I think that's one of the most exciting things, because, and look, those of you that listen to me and watch, you know that I'm an unapologetic evangelical Christian, excited about what Jesus did in my own life. I want to tell other people about it all the time. And even my former colleague, Charlie Kirk, who, he really was such an incredible person, changing the world in so many ways. He said at the end of his life, what he wanted to be known for was courage about his faith. Friends, faith is connected to this in such a deep level. First of all, Prison Fellowship is the one that's organizing the entire thing. And that is, the ministry that Chuck Colson started when he went to prison. saw the need for the gospel inside of prison, came out, dedicated his life to helping prisoners find Jesus. They have a Bible study program that they've been using for years that is so effective. A lot of inmates find Jesus through it. And when they graduate from that program, there's some benefits. There's some actual benefits that they're given. One is that their kid can be nominated to receive a present at Christmas time from their parents' name. And the other element that they get to do if they complete the Bible study is nominate their child for a week of camp. And as Tom just said, these camps, and a lot of them are Christian camps anyway. They're running a Christian camp
1: program. Yes, to be that's right.
0: Some of them aren't, but a lot of them are. And as Tom, you were inferring, when the week is over, they may have been a little gun-shy getting in there, but when the week is over, they're clinging to these counselors. They're like, we don't exactly want to go home. Like, it's been the most magical thing they've ever experienced.
1: There are tears when they have to get back on the bus, and a lot of them come back the following year, and many of the kids stay in touch over the course of the next year, supporting each other, building each other up, and saying, let's get together at the cabin next year. So yeah. It is a life-changing experience.
0: 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We've already helped 70 children find camp this summer. 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

0: It's Linda Perillo, Kevin McCullough. It's Travel Tuesday is what we call this. 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Linda, I'm reading in Travel and Leisure that a group has come up with the world's first gluten-free cruise. Now, I have spent some time with some relatives and others who need to be gluten-free for health reasons, or so they say, and so they tell me, and I guess I'm going to believe them. Maybe I'm not, because I'm a curmudgeon-y, mean old guy. but I'm just curious, do you think, because you know the cruise space much better than I do, do you think that this is a barn burner of a winner financially for whatever group's going to adopt it? I guess it's Oceania Cruises, but they're going to have the Celiac Cruise, which just the name itself makes me just want to go, right? Well, oh, yes, please. Let me get on a cruise titled Celiac. But it's going to be a gluten-free ocean cruise in 2028. I guess it's only going to be the one cruise, but I don't know. I think they're going to have a hard time selling this out.
1: Mm-mm. I think you're wrong.
0: Okay.
1: And I think, and I hate to say that, Kevin, I do. Listen, so many people out there, including my two first cousins, and I was shocked because we come from a very hearty Italian background with like no inbreeding, like no, there's no,
0: well, I hope there's no inbreeding.
1: There's no other, no, I mean, there's no other breeds in there is what I'm, what I meant to say.
0: It's all Italian is what you're saying.
1: Yeah, it's all, I mean, immigrants, everything. So, I mean, the Italians, apparently they have a big celiac problem. Maybe it's coming from all the semolina. I don't know, but I don't have that problem. Now, dealing with my cousins who are first cousins, I hear how difficult it is. We have a friend whose little girl just developed celiac. So, but that being said, Kevin, for you and me, like, this is a new thing to me, celiac. Like, what? I mean, you're gluten-free. Like, to me, and all the stuff is disgusting. It's gross.
0: Yeah.
1: I've had it. I can't even. I have to cook gluten-free pasta on Christmas Eve for my cousins. It's like giving somebody, like Play-Doh.
0: It's like fake pasta.
1: Dish.
0: It's like fake pasta.
1: Disgusting. And I'm like, I can't even, I throw it out. Like, if there's leftovers, I throw it. No one's going to eat that. My husband is not going to eat that. But there are so many people, Kevin, with this diagnosis that have a very difficult time going on vacation. If you read the piece, going on vacation, anywhere to find gluten-free food. So you either have to find a gluten-free restaurant, right? Or you have to remember what you can eat and not eat. Now, this will solve that problem because everything you're eating is that lovely, delicious, gluten-free recipe that we've all been craving. Not.
0: Yeah.
1: However, it makes it easier for them. And that's that, I'm telling you, it's going to work.
0: Well, and that's what we're always about, right? It's always about ease and convenience and being lazy, basically.
1: One of the best stories I have is, our our VP Deanna was upset with my brother and she travels with him, which is very easy to do, Kevin. And
0: easy to travel with him or easy to be upset with him? Wait a minute. None of my business. Keep going, please.
1: So they were getting on the plane to Italy and she was traveling with him to Italy and she ordered him a kosher meal.
0: What?
1: Here he is in first class and they bring him the kosher meal in the foil and he goes, "What is this?" Huh? And she's like, "You deserve that."
0: She did it as a joke?
1: Oh, yes, because she wanted to get the screws into him. But it's a great story because she had to pre-order the kosher meal, which is what, you know, our Jewish friends are used to doing before they travel. They'll do it on a cruise ship. And most of them, though, however, will know where to travel, who's the best airline for that, or who's the best cruise line to make accommodations, which I think is different than the gluten-free. Because if I was gluten-free and you and I took a trip today, for example, we would either find a gluten-free bakery, a gluten-free restaurant somewhere, right? Because now we can do that. Thank you, ChatGPT. Or you make accommodations for what you're eating. Eat a ton of protein. Protein, protein, protein. Potatoes have no
0: gluten.
1: For
0: you
1: I don't think rice has any gluten.
0: No,
1: in
0: rice
1: it, does
0: is,
1: it?
0: It's just wheat. It's just wheat.
1: Right. So, you know.
0: So you could have potatoes. You could have rice. You could have pasta that wasn't wheat based. But, you know, again, who wants to eat some of that stuff? I mean, I love rice and potatoes and those types of things. I actually think
1: I do too.
0: You know, sometimes I prefer them to other things. Although I will tell you last night, and if you're gluten free and you're listening, I'm sorry, this is just going to totally wig you out. But I had that meeting in Midtown, and I was trying to get back to the McCullough Manor last night.
1: And, McCullough Manor.
0: And my bride keeps teasing me. She keeps sending me a text, and she's like, "I'm working on dinner. I've just made it. It's the best carbonara you're ever going to put in your mouth." When I got home, it was, she was not lying. She was telling the truth. It was amazing. And I had two servings of it, and I didn't need either one of them. But it was really, really good. All right, so if people want to be part of the Celiac Cruise, and evidently this isn't the first time. They did one in 2020 with Royal Caribbean,
1: And
0: buying out all 500 guest spots. And they've offered 30 cruises through Royal Caribbean and AMA Waterways and Oceania over the years. But this year they're doing it, or in 2028 they're doing it with...
1: No, 2028, which I want to point out, Kevin, is allowing them a lot of preparation.
0: Yeah.
1: So it's also allowing them a lot of booking time, right? So if they get this out now like they did, they might be able to fill up this ship.
0: But it's kind of a strange... It's two years away. It's a summer cruise, but it's England, Ireland, and Scotland. Like, when I think of cruising, I think of the Caribbean. Like
1: I do too, but not in the summer. So in the summer, it's a big time to cruise Europe because it's warmer. And especially in those places, England, Ireland, and Scotland, you're not cruising in January.
0: All right, let's take a break. She's Linda. I'm Kevin. We're coming right back.
2: Stick around for more of That Kevin next.
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8: 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Who wouldn't want that?
9: That is a volunteer for Angel Tree Camping. Her name is Myra, and she's been a volunteer for a few years. And she what she does is she goes to the Angel Tree Camp, and she just loves on the kids. She helps. She does whatever's necessary. And she has a heart for it, you can tell. Little Filipino woman and just loves serving the Lord and loves loving on kids. And this is a quick reminder that I need you to help us get some really great kids and help them to have some fun, to get some fresh air, learn about Jesus. And by sending this boy or girl with a mom or a dad who are in prison, because all the Angel Tree kids have that in common, you're going to change their life. Just go to thatkevinshow.com and consider making a generous donation to the Angel Tree campaign. Prison Fellowship provides kids who have incarcerated parents a week away from their bad neighborhoods and the dangers of drugs and gangs. And as you just heard Myra tell us, a week in the fresh air does something to just change their whole outlook. It's so cool. Most of these kids have never been to a camp. Many of them have never been outside the city that they live in. So to get to go on a bus to a beautiful place in the country, to be able to swim and fish and do archery and do all the stuff, and to not know this in advance, but to find out that all the kids there are kind of in the same boat that you are, none of them are judging you, none of them you are saying, oh, you're not worthy of hanging out with our kids because your parents are in prison. No, everybody's got a parent in prison. And here's the other thing that they have. They all have a parent who's in prison who has completed the Bible study program from Prison Fellowship. And as a reward for completing that program, they get to nominate their child to go to camp on a scholarship. These kids could never pay for summer camp on their own. It would be $500 to $1,000 per kid. But for $200 and with the underwriting of some of the expenses by the camps themselves, you can provide that week of a way of camp for that camper. So let's do something good today. The most important part of our Angel Tree campaign is you. 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They're going to hear the gospel. Many of these kids will give their life to Jesus as a result. That Angel Tree banner at the top of thatkevinshow.com is where you can make a secure online donation. 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Be a hero for a child who needs you today and in a way that only you can do. You're never going to regret it. Introducing that kid to Jesus, introducing that kid to a whole different experience. Some of these kids have never seen stars at night. Because if you live in New York, there's so much light from the city, you can't see the stars. But imagine going to the Poconos or somewhere down the shore and being at a camp where for the first time you see the brilliance of the millions of stars that are in the galaxy shining above you. There's kids that get emotionally moved just by that. And by the time you get to the week, the end of the week for the kid, like, their life has changed. They're a different person. You make that happen with your gift. $200 right now. I need five of you to go. ThatKevinShow.com. 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You're going to change a kid's life, and that's a good thing. Kevin McCullough coming right back. Don't go away.
10: News this hour from Town Hall. I'm Jason Walker. Graham Plattner winning the main Democratic primary for U.S. Senate. No surprise there. That does set up the high-stakes race against Republican Senator and incumbent Susan Collins in November. Governor's race in California, all set.
11: The November race will pit a Democrat promising to cement the Golden State status as a stronghold of liberal policies against a Republican pledging to dramatically reverse course. Democratic nominee Xavier Becerra says he's prepared to take on big challenges, including fights with President Trump. But GOP nominee Steve Hilton says he'll bring much-needed change after more than 15 years of Democratic rule.
10: Correspondent Andrew Stewart. Now, Hilton is a conservative commentator, and he's backed by President Trump. Becerra, a former state attorney general and U.S. health secretary. United States carrying out strikes against Iran. Here's correspondent Lisa Dwyer.
12: The U.S. military says it has begun strikes against Iran following the crash of a U.S. Army Apache helicopter off the coast of Oman that President Donald Trump blames on the Islamic Republic. The helicopter went down after colliding with an Iranian drone. It wasn't clear whether the collision was intentional, and official statements say only that the crash is under investigation. A drone boat rescued the two Army aviators who were aboard that helicopter. Trump said in a social media post that both service members are safe and uninjured. I'm Lisa Dwyer.
10: In the Stanley Cup Finals, Carolina skating past Vegas 5-3. That ties up the series 2 games apiece, Game 5 Thursday in Carolina. In the NBA, the Knicks lead the Spurs 2-1, Game 4 Wednesday night at the Garden. More on these stories, townhall.com.
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10: Chinese President Xi Jinping and North Korean leader Kim Jong-un have clearly underscored their commitment to deep cooperation. But an interesting question, meanwhile, is whether they have been discussing nuclear weapons.
14: The 2-day visit was important for 2 reasons, one of which was spoken and one of which was left unsaid. The spoken one was the deep and unwavering support that both leaders showed for each other and each other's countries. That was particularly important to China because North Korean leader Kim Jong-un has been building relations with Russia in recent years, and China wanted reaffirmation that it remains North Korea's most important partner. The unspoken one was about North Korea's nuclear weapons development. Neither the communique nor the many state media reports about the visit made any mention of North Korea's nuclear weapons. That was important to Kim Jong-un because he wants his country to be recognized as a nuclear weapons state.
10: Breaking news and analysis, townhall.com. If you purchased a house last month, you weren't alone.
15: Used home sales accelerated to their fastest pace since December, a sharp turnaround in demand for the housing market after a lackluster start to the spring home buying season. The National Association of Realtors says existing home sales rose 3.2% in May from the previous month to a seasonally adjusted annual rate of 4.17 million houses. Sales also rose 3.2% compared to May of last year. The latest figures topped what economists were expecting, according to FactSet. Rich Thomason reporting.
10: Health regulators have given a green light to a first new sunscreen ingredient in the U.S. market more than 25 years. FDA will give Americans access to the skin-protecting chemical long used in Europe. It will be sold in America under the brand name Parcel Shield. More on these stories, townhall.com.
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0: 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And now, from the Connors and Sullivan Broadcast Studios, the man who is not what he wants to be, but is way grateful that he's not who he used to be, here, the Kevin.
1: 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It's Kevin McCullough. 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It's super easy, and I appreciate you going and checking out. I want to say thank you for making our website, thatkevinshow.com, the most trafficked it has ever been in its history.

disturbed by what she learned during her time on his staff from August to October. If America wants a stronger democracy, elevating leaders with integrity is essential, she wrote in the piece. Leaders with sound judgment and ethics, leaders who embrace and live the ideals the nation stands for. She complained about the series of skeletons that emerged, including the Nazi link tattoo on his chest, recent allegations of physical misconduct with an ex-girlfriend, and lewd Reddit posts that have rocked his campaign. She specifically took issue with one Reddit post where Plattner said white rural Americans are racist and stupid. The demographic he attacked is one in which he is now hoping to represent in the U.S. Senate, she says. The woman who made the allegations of physical violence against Plattner, Lindsay Fifield, stood in solidarity with McDonald after the piece was published on Monday night. Last year, I watched a woman sacrifice her career to stand on principle and warn the public about a dangerous man. Genevieve has been relentlessly attacked, but she kept her honor and her soul. She has inspired me to stay strong through this storm. Among other revelations in the op-ed, McDonald said the campaign offered her a severance package of $15,000 contingent upon signing an NDA. Which she refused. McDonald conveyed that she wanted to believe Plattner's narrative of redemption, the candidate who often touts himself as a man with a troubled past who has since straightened up, but she felt overwhelming scandals were too much for her to continue working on the campaign. She also used the platform in the post to take a dig at Plattner, who has pitched himself as a working-class Mainer, humble oyster farmer, small-town harbor master. I realized the campaign had not been honest with me. As someone from a real working-class background, I knew this would undermine his cross-party appeal. That narrative has recently fallen apart as his campaign came under fire from multiple angles. Plattner's mother owns a restaurant, is listed as the only customer of his oyster farm business on its financial disclosures. He farms off a private island owned by the family of his business partner, and his father gave him a $200,000 loan to purchase the home. I want better for my daughters and for the people of Maine, McDonald wrote. Democrats are being sold a narrative that Plattner is the only choice for the race against Susan Collins. Maine voters don't have to accept that. There are two other Democratic candidates on the ballot in Tuesday's race, Governor Janet Mills and consultant David Costello. So she's trying to torpedo her former boss, which if he did all the things that she is describing there, I think that would be worth telling people about. I want to say this. Today, I said it yesterday, I've known lots of veterans, and lots of veterans that have tattoos, all kinds, ones that symbolize many important things in their life, etc. I've never had a veteran with tattoos tell me they were a Nazi and be proud to have their tattoos linked to Nazis. Never known one, and I've known thousands. It's really rather remarkable in that respect. But you know, good on McDonald. I don't get a lot from the left in terms of mea culping like bad decisions from the Democrats these days. And the fact that she's actually asking for some integrity and some reasonable honesty, etc. I think that's good for her. The Democratic Party needs more of that in its midst. It's so dishonest and it's so violent and angry. I was going back to the booing during the national anthem last night. That really haunted me. After the Knicks game, it's one thing to hate your president. And the same people that have that issue are the ones getting into fights last night after the game. You had people, there was one report of somebody who took off a sign from a bus sign and was beating people with the bus sign. Those things are heavy. And they took it off the pole and were walking around beating people with it. Because why? The Knicks lost? During COVID, people ransacked all the stores that they possibly could in multiple cities, but New York had a particularly bad run of it. And at the time, Mayor de Blasio was like, well, we can't do anything about it. Just got to let it happen. I don't think that you do. I think that part of the whole goal of trying to be a representative government and trying to hear from the people is so that we don't have to resort to abject violence to get our point across. And why should anybody be abjectly violent about a loss in a basketball game? I know it's the championship. I know it's the finals. Do you know how many other cities don't have a team in the finals and you don't see any of them running around rioting, breaking things because they didn't make the playoffs or they didn't make the finals? Big cities in particular have this issue. L.A., Chicago, New York. And there are other big cities that don't have this issue. Why do those cities have that issue?

0: issue? Is it because there's an immoral party governing the city? Is it because there's a, well, we don't really respect rules or laws or etiquette or protocol or even just general politeness? We don't have to be kind? What is wrong with the people that hate our country so much? Well, they hate our country. And we stand for decency. We stand for what's good. We stand for integrity. Good on Genevieve McDonald for saying something and for putting it in print. If the people of Maine don't want to have an embarrassment go to the Senate, they should pick someone else in their primary. He all the reports seem to point to him being a very bad guy. But it seems like bad guys are kind of what the Democrats want these days. So who knows? You don't have to vote for any of them. You know that, right? There is another party on the ticket. There are other candidates. And I may disagree with some things that Susan Collins has done over the years, but she's not a Nazi. I think that's worth saying. I think it's worth having it pointed out. I've disagreed with her a lot. She's voted against general Republican principles, common sense MAGA principles sometimes. She's voted against life sometimes. But she's not a Nazi. Democrats, beware. Mainers, beware. Sometimes you get what you ask for. I don't think this will be good in that situation, but we'll see. Kevin McCullough coming back from Times Square.
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0: This is That Kevin Show, thatkevinshow.com. 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Always want you to have access to the great information and the great people that we get to talk to each week. KT McFarland being chief among them. Truly, one of my... KT, I'm just going to... You're going to blush, but you're one of my favorite people we've ever had on the show, and I get to talk to you all the time, and it's so cool. But today's a serious topic. I wrote in townhall.com today that the calculus for what the administration is dealing with, especially after the weekend attacks where Iran shot missiles directly at Israel and Hezbollah is not going away at all, there's a new calculus here, and I think it's an ingrained and embedded evil that is so deep within the hearts of the Hezbollah and the IRGC, and let's face it, those are the groups we're dealing with. We're not dealing with the civilians of Lebanon. We're not dealing with the civilians of Iran. We're talking about, those groups want peace, I think, but we're talking about the really committed radical activists who are willing to die for the cause. And KT, I've heard you say it before. I've heard other national security people say it before. If you have an enemy who's willing to die for the cause, You can't deal with them in a rational way like other enemies could. Your thoughts on where we're at and what progress, if any, is being made right now?
1: You're right. We're dealing with an enemy that can't be rationed with, reasoned with, convinced. They want to do one thing, and that's kill Americans, kill Jews, the great Satan, the little Satan. You're never going to convince them. What you have to do is prevent them from taking... or take away their ability to attack you. Now, some people say, oh, that's regime change. I'm a little anxious about regime change because every time we've tried it in the past, Afghanistan, Iraq, Vietnam, where we pick the new rulers, it just doesn't work out. We end up having to come in and run the place. And that's not what we want for 93 million people, smart people, in Iran. So what are the other ways you could stop the people? Well, you have trust, you verify. But then you enforce. And to me, what President Trump, the predicate to all of what he's doing now, is to take away their ability, no matter what they say, take away their ability to make war, which is to completely eliminate their missiles, their drones, their military capabilities, and then eliminate their ability to rebuild an industrial base. Now, maybe not forever, but certainly for a decade or for a generation.
0: Well, and I'm wondering if there doesn't have to be... some more people die the next couple of rounds of leadership. And the reason I say that is because it doesn't seem to be that these people, even if we took away all of their industrial capacity, it seems to me that if they're really bad guys who believe that they're, it's a different mode here. They're trying to welcome in the 12th Imam. They're trying to bring about their Messiah or Savior, and they think that they're instituting the end of times. And there's nothing in traditional warfare or traditional security in national affairs that we've ever run up against like this before. They believe they're on a mission from God, to quote the Blues Brothers.
1: Yeah, and they don't mind if you die, and they actually don't mind if they die.
0: And their families, and their kids. And if they all die, it's going to be a glorious thing because they will have done the right thing.
1: Yeah, I think that that's the group you're dealing with. So what are you dealing with in Iran? I think that right now there are two groups, roughly, maybe many groups, but two main groups. And that's the, quote, pragmatists who realize that Iran needs to survive this war and needs to survive it with enough economic capability, you know, energy infrastructure, et cetera, to rebuild. And those are the guys who we're negotiating with. Those are the guys who do want to make a deal. Not any deal, but they'll be willing to make a deal. And then they're the ones that you talked about, the ones who want to welcome in the end of the world. And those guys, no deal is going to work. So I think what you're seeing is...
0: But I think those guys are pulling the strings of the pragmatic guys. Am I wrong?
1: I think that they're pulling some strings. So that's why I'm taking a bigger picture of what happens in the Middle East. So any agreement that you would ever reach with these pragmatic guys, you have to be able to enforce. And therefore, you need the Gulf Arabs in on the game. You need the, you know, the Emiratis, you need Kuwait, you need all those other countries to help you enforce the peace, if you can get to a peace. But the second thing is that the zealots, and they're mostly in the military, the IRGC, those are the guys who are trying to sabotage everything. So as they see that an agreement may be getting closer and closer between the U.S. and these pragmatists, they want to go screw the deal. So what do? They attack Israel, knowing that Israel is going to attack back, and then that'll stop the ceasefire. So these are the same people who, when it looked 2 years ago like Saudi Arabia was getting ready to join the Abraham Accords, what did they do?
0: October 7th.
1: When they launched October 7th to make sure that that would scupper any thoughts of a greater and wider Abraham Accords. So what are we going to do? Some people say finish the job. Well, what does that mean? That, I guess to some people it means, I don't know, kill them all, destroy everything, destroy their energy infrastructures, their civilian infrastructure. I can see a limited finish the job, and that would be to finish the military job, remove any remaining military targets. I can also see, as you suggested, keep going down the tiers of leadership until you find somebody who wants to do a deal. But I would always caution, leave that energy infrastructure intact.
0: I'm not in favor of blowing up their oil reserves or any of that. Because genuinely, I think the president cares about the Iranian people. Like, I don't think that he's sitting over there going, oh, let's wipe out all Iranians. Like, I really do think he sees it as the IRGC and Hezbollah, who are basically one and the same, they are the problem, and we need to eliminate them from the equation completely.
1: Which is why you need to have not just the United States and Israel enforcing this. You need to have all of the countries in the region. So, for example, the way the IRGC works is they always kept their money offshore in banks that were in the Emirates.
0: Right.
1: And once the IRGC were dumb enough to bomb hotels in Dubai, those banks said, okay, America, let me open the books. Let me show you what's in our books. Here, you can take over. And so as a result of that, Scott Bessent and the Treasury Department were able to freeze all those assets. The other thing that happened is that Iran turns out to move a lot of money on cryptocurrencies, like money laundering through cryptocurrencies. Well, we've gotten people to cooperate with us, and now we've shut down all those cryptocurrencies. So even though Iran wasn't taking in any money in the last 2 or 3 months, they've been moving money around through these other means, and those have now been shut down. So, it's going to start getting hard, but a lot harder for Iran. That's why I think that eventually you'll find somebody, whether it's maybe it's the third, the fourth, the eighth tier down, who wants to do some kind of a deal. And then, interestingly, President Trump has kept alive, has not gone after the regular Iranian army. Now, the IRGC, Revolutionary Guard Corps, those are the guys who came in with the revolution. Those are the true believers. Those are the ones that you've referred to. But still standing around are this regular Iranian military. So is there a possibility of the regular Iranian military joining up with these pragmatists? If there's a deal, maybe, who knows? There are just a lot of moving parts, but it's never what you see on your first glance that's important in the Middle East.
0: Yeah. Well, and I think that if we're talking about, Israel and Hezbollah, it's the same thing. The Lebanese people, the Lebanese civilian government, they don't want the Hezbollah operating there, but they're too powerful. They have all the weapons. Same story as IRGC. They have too many weapons. They're too powerful. They can overpower anything that the civilian government wants to do. So they're kind of more or less handcuffed by them.
1: That's why I follow the money. If there's a way that you can deprive them of their income, they lose their power rather quickly.
0: Yeah. Well, I hope that we come up with some of those solutions soon, because I'm getting nervous about how long this is dragging on, particularly with the elections looming in November and the July 4th kind of backstop that I've said, this, in my opinion, it needs to be done by. But I know the president's not, he's more focused on getting the right thing done than getting the immediate thing done. And I think that's the right perspective. Hey, 30 seconds on this. John Bolton, former ambassador, former cabinet member of the Trump administration, basically said last week, yep, I did it. I took things I wasn't supposed to have, and I transmitted them, and I was sending them to myself and over unsecured servers and all this stuff. KT, I thought for all of the punishment we dealt out to Hillary on the 33,000 emails and the wiping the server with the cloth and the server being in the bathroom in Colorado somewhere where they had it installed, we can't be holding her to a standard that we don't hold our own side to. And I was really disappointed in former Ambassador Bolton's actions. And I think that I hope he spends some time kind of coming to Jesus, if you will, when he has time to think about it.
1: When I left government, I walked away with nothing. I didn't keep any files. I didn't even keep my address book. I didn't keep my calendar. Because I think that's what you do. The people who walk away with everything, that's because they want to write a book. They either want to spin history in their direction or they want to make some money. There are ways to write those books and ways to access that classified information that are legal. But the way that John was doing it was convenient, which was to take it home in a briefcase. And I think full extent of the law, whether it's Hillary Clinton or John Bolton.
0: Yeah, no, it's what you have to do. And he always struck me as kind of slippery, and he never dealt with me straight, even off air. So I was not surprised. It didn't surprise me. Anyway, KT, always appreciate your insights. Thank you for helping us.
1: It's a pleasure. Thank you.
0: Kevin McCullough coming right back.
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3: This is Ed Morrissey of HotAir.com for Town Hall. Over the past couple of weeks, President Trump has shifted pressure for ending the war from Iran to Israel. He pressed for a ceasefire in Lebanon to incentivize the IRGC to make a deal. Hezbollah refused to comply, continuing to launch missile attacks on northern Israel. That escalated over the weekend with Iran launching missiles at Israel and the IDF responding. Trump insists that the attacks are distracting from a deal that, for 2 months, he's promised is close to completion. Thus far, though, the IRGC refuses to comply with the terms of the current ceasefire. Israel has waited for 20 years for Lebanon to disarm Hezbollah and for the terrorist proxy to comply with a ceasefire brokered last year. Trump's current pressure strategy is misplaced. Israel is not an obstacle to peace in the region. Trump needs to apply pressure to the regime in Iran and to Hezbollah and Hamas as well to comply with the agreements they have already made. Until they do, what value is there in negotiation?
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6: With SRN News, I'm Jason Walker. The United States launching airstrikes on Iranian military sites again after blaming Tehran for the crash of that American Apache attack chopper. And that has prompted new Iranian attacks across the region, raising fears of a much broader conflict. In the meantime, Iran did target sites in Bahrain, Kuwait, and Jordan, where authorities report intercepting missiles that were aimed at bases that house American soldiers and Marines. Cuba's top diplomat to the United States says recent sanctions targeting the island's leadership and indictment of former President Raul Castro are a, quote, pretext for the Trump administration to persuade the American people to support a huge U.S. military intervention in Cuba. SRN News.
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0: Kevin McCullough, glad to have you with us. Have you helped a child get to camp yet? I'm not talking about your own kids. I've got three kids eager to start camp. They're so excited about camp. They talk about camp all spring. Can't wait for school to be done because they want to go to camp. And they've been, and they understand the joy and the fun and the value and everything that they experience while they're there. They enjoy the counselors who they've gotten to know over the years, and they've made relationships with them. And these are really kind of mentors in their life now. And that's great for my kids. But what about a child whose parent was in prison and who they probably think they may not ever get to see again, or they're going to have very rare opportunity to interact with them? The one thing that all Angel Tree kids have in common is that they all have parents who have been to prison, have been in a prison program, but they have something else in common. All of their parents have also completed the Prison Fellowship Bible Study Program, and many of them have become Christians. And in graduating from that program inside prison, they are then given the opportunity to nominate their child for a scholarship to a week of Christian camp. And I have to think about this. If they're excited that their life was changed by Jesus, don't you think they'd be a little excited about their kid's life being changed by Jesus and it not happening in prison? Think about that for a second. That's what that parent's hope is that their child won't just go to camp and have a good time. It's that they'll find the same Jesus that they found, but that they'll do it not behind bars. Tom Tradup is with us. Tom, it's so easy for people to give. They just go to thatkevinshow.com and click the banner at the top of the page. But there's a genuine kind of earnest effort that the parents put in to get their kid to camp. And I think when we understand that context, it makes this even more special.
1: Really does. And I'm so glad you mentioned that, because the people who nominate these kids are the actual parents. They are still incarcerated in most cases, but they've completed that first step toward having a real relationship with Jesus, and they want their children to have that. And that's a very special thing that we can help foster. And, you know, Kevin, it takes $200 to send a child to Angel Tree Camp for a week. That, in today's world, is a lot of money. I just filled up my car before I came in to talk to you for $80 worth of gas. Yeah. And I'm like everybody else. It's like, wow, budgets are tight. And what am I going to do to get through the week? But if I had a spare $25 or $30 or $50 and I sent that through thatkevinshow.com and made a contribution to Angel Tree, my contribution gets matched up with others. And we received a call not too long ago from a little girl who was 17. And I wish I had the audio, I could play it for you, but she was so touching. She said, you know, look, I'm calling because I love Angel Tree and I love what you guys do. I have a little envelope next to my nightstand that I put money in every time I do a babysitting job. And throughout the year, I've been saving my money, and I've now got $85, and I'm giving it to Angel Tree to help a child go to camp. And she said, I'm not trying to make anybody feel bad, but if I can do that at 17, y'all could do it too. Yeah. And she did make a good point. And it's not insignificant if you could give $10 or $20. It's going to help somebody get to camp. But if you've got $200, bingo, they're on their way. And summer is on us. So the camps have opened their doors, and there are a lot of kids on the waiting list who are praying that they will get to go to Angel Tree Camp this year. But that's all up to you.
0: Yeah. And even though summer is here, it's not too late, because these camps will run all the way up through the Labor Day weekend. So we can still get kids to a Christian camp and to have that experience. And simultaneously, Prison Fellowship has come along, which was the whole vision of Chuck Colson to begin with, because he went to prison for his sins and he saw the need for God in prison, and he came out and they've done a Bible study program where if the person goes through it, they are clearly presented the gospel. They are clearly presented with the impact on how that gospel impacts their life and will affect them. And many of them have made a decision for Jesus. They complete the Bible study program. They get to say, hey, could my kid get a scholarship for Christian camp? What better way to cut recidivism, to cut crime, to cut the habitual repeating of
1: yes.
0: generational behaviors than to say, let's give their kid the same Jesus that the parent just found, but let's do it long before they ever darken prison's doors. And that's the heart of the parent. That's what the parent's praying for. That's what Prison Fellowship's praying for. That's what I'm praying for. That's what Tom's praying for. We want these kids to know their maker. And it is a special thing. So here's how it works. It costs $200 total for one kid to get that week of camp. Now, if you're up in the Northwest where I'm located, the camps run $500 to $1,000 a week. Many of these camps, Stephen Collis told us this last week, they invest heavily into these kids, and that's why part of the cost is subsidized. That's why they can get a week of camp for $200, is because these camps have stepped up as well. So $200 is going to give this child an unforgettable experience in going to Christian camp. And while they're going to experience Jesus in a life-changing, dynamic way. Many of them will come to faith. Sometimes it may take them more than once to hear it, but they're gonna come to faith. The seed's going to be planted. They are going to have their lives impacted and changed. And that's what your $200 does. It's like flipping on a light switch for the gospel inside their heart. Your $200 is the flip of the switch where the light comes on. Will you join us? We've helped more than 70 children find Christian camp. We have many more that are still on the list of names. We need your help. ThatKevinShow.com. 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You can't miss it. It's a cute little cartoon. It's really fun to see. 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

0: back to That Kevin Show, thatkevinshow.com. Will it ever end? That's the question. Is Iran ever going to be solved? Worse than that, are the neighbors in the neighborhood ever going to come to an agreement? It seems like every time there's a ceasefire that the countries that are involved in the ceasefire keep fighting. What does all that mean? Where do we go from here? And a lot more to get into. Jacob Olodort is back with us from America First Policy Institute. Middle East is his specialty. Jacob, it happens over and over again. Last weekend, we saw Israel and the formal government of Lebanon, they're trying to work towards a peace process. But Hezbollah, operating within the Lebanon the borders, doesn't like the fact that Lebanon's going down that path, and so they just unleash missiles. And Iran's now taken to unleashing missiles towards Israel. I haven't formulated the entire piece yet for townhall.com, but I'm going to write a piece about the embedded evil. But we're dealing with just stubborn, mean, brutal creatures that just don't want to bring peace about.
1: Absolutely. It's great to be with you, Kevin. I think we're seeing one thing come to light in the last couple of days. We have, of course, Iran's ambitions of destruction, its nuclear program, all of these pie-in-the-sky dreams. We hope they're pie-in-the-sky. And then separately, its own survival. And where the rubber meets the road is Hezbollah, which we have to appreciate is Iranian regime's main foreign policy achievement over the last five decades. It came about in the early 1980s. It was the first effort by Iran to export its revolution, to export its reign of terror. And today, it is the key infrastructure for its global terror around the world, including the region. And so what Iran does not want to see, leaving aside the deal itself, it is committed to seeing Hezbollah remain a part of Lebanon. Otherwise, it loses all of that infrastructure, and in my view, significantly is degraded in its capabilities and, you know, and general standing. So I think it's interesting. I think this is the first time that Israel responded to a strike coming from another country and Iran directly fires at it versus just kind of a direct on fire, and I think that's the reason for that.
0: Iran has poured a lot of infrastructure into all of its proxies in Yemen, in in Gaza, in the West Bank. You've had, you know, different groups, but they're all Iranian paid for. Why are they so deftly committed to most likely ending Hezbollah's existence by continuing to have them engage Israel?
1: Well, it's a great question. Hezbollah has a very premier position for Iran, unlike any other proxy, which frankly is disposable to some extent. Hezbollah is not. And when the United States, when President Trump in 2020 took out Qasem Soleimani, that removed a key strategic layer for the Iranian regime. This individual held all the proxies together for decades. Nasrallah, the head of Hezbollah at the time, which Israel then took out a couple of years later, stepped into the fold. Hezbollah has been involved in training militias in the Middle East, in propping up adversarial regimes in Latin America, and, you know, funding terrorism in our hemisphere and terrorism throughout Europe. All of that is Hezbollah, which is also the money changers and everything in that enterprise. And so it is a cut above the rest for that reason. And Lebanon is its base of operations. Sorry.
0: If we know all of that, and I'm assuming that the U.S. knows everything you just said, why do they continue to elude us?
1: That is the key right now. And I actually have a piece coming out on that theme as well, that, you know, everybody has different objectives vis-a-vis Hezbollah. For Israel, it's existential. This is a group that's committed to its destruction, hundreds of thousands of, you know, rockets of different ranges across the border. For the United States, this is the key to the end state with the Iranian regime. We're trying to wrap things up with epic fury. I believe that the way to do that, that road goes through Lebanon and through Hezbollah. If we can not only drive that wedge, but definitively get Hezbollah out of Lebanon, that I think will be a profound nail in the coffin of not the regime, but what it's trying to do, certainly, as far as the threats to the Americans.
0: I just think, and they respect force, so why don't we do to Hezbollah's leadership what we did to Iranian leadership? Because if you are able to do that, if you can cut the head off that snake, will they reconstitute inside Lebanon?
1: That's a good question. And look, and Hezbollah is just as much an American problem. I mean, this is a group.
0: They're in our hemisphere. They want to do things against us.
1: Yeah, the largest death of U.S. Marines since the Battle of Iwo Jima happened in Beirut in 1983 at the hands of Hezbollah at the time. And so this is an American problem. I think you're right. And, you know, you have Iranian IRGC elements inside of Lebanon trying to reconstitute Hezbollah. So the link is all there. I think you're, you know, I think that's that would be the direction I would be looking.
0: So let me ask you then to pull the camera lens back a few thousand feet. If this is what's happening, and it's primarily Israel and Hezbollah going at it there, are you in essence saying that the fruit of our conversations with Iran proper are just going to kind of stay in this kind of suspended limbo until that's dealt with? Because it seems to me they've loved playing games with us. Oh, we'll think about it this week. Every weekend it's the same thing. We're close to a deal. We're going to go in and get it done. By the time Monday rolls around, there are missiles dropping in places and people are mad at each other again. And this time Iran fired on Israel directly in response to some of the stuff they did against Lebanon. But it's like we're not making – I can't sense that we've made any progress in Iran in a few weeks now.
1: I think, you know, I don't want to get ahead of the administration, but I think that would be a productive way to look at it. Look, I think there are different voices within the Iranian regime right now. It is, to a degree, a state of chaos in terms of their communication among themselves. Who is the person actually leading the discussion at any given time shifts the Ayatollah.
0: Well, and that's
1: there.
0: Similar to Lebanon, right? Because you have the formal government, and they want peace with Israel. But Hezbollah doesn't. In Iran, you've got kind of the civilian population that we love and we want to see them happy, and they want peace. But the IRGC is calling all the shots, keeping the terror and, you know, holy hell going.
1: Right. No, and I think that's right. I think, you know, and we already started, I mean, a historic process of negotiation, direct talks between Israel and Lebanon that hadn't taken place in decades. So I think I agree with you. I think we need to lean into that process more. And I think, you know, whatever the miscommunication is on the Iranian side, the delays, they'll all get on one page once they see a unified effort at getting Hezbollah out of there. And that'll be a very profound blow to them.
0: Or the longer Hezbollah lives, they'll fight on thinking that they have reason to believe that they won't be disbanded yet. It's really kind of puzzling. Jacob, I appreciate you explaining all of it to us, though. Thank you for being here.
1: It's great to be with you, Kevin. Thank
0: you. Got it. Kevin McCullough, always glad to have you here. It's That Kevin Show, thatkevinshow.com.
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2: 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It's That Kevin Show.
0: Well, welcome back. It's That Kevin Show, thatkevinshow.com. Some pretty encouraging news. Earlier, I was talking about the Senate race in Maine. And lo and behold, and I'm amazed by the miracle of all this, Susan Collins is in the fight for her life for her Senate seat. And lo and behold, in the last few moments, She has seen the light. She has figured out what she needs to do as the Republican senator from Maine. And I think it's because this is an 80-20 issue, even in her state, which is a largely purple state. But 80% of the people there want this to happen. And she was kind of being coy and kind of holding out and saying, I didn't know what I was going to do. But she's seen the light. She is coming around, and here's the issue. It's the least controversial thing that she'll probably ever vote on. It's the Save America Act, and she has now said that she will vote for it. During the Senate's marathon votorama to advance the GOP's $70 billion immigration enforcement package, Republicans tried twice to attach Safeguarding America Voter Eligibility, the Save America Act, to the massive legislation. They failed both times, with some Republicans joining Senate Democrats to stymie the effort. Given that Lindsey Graham and Mike Lee and others had to break through the filibuster, it was already kind of in trouble. But Susan Collins is the crack. Four Republicans, Collins, Murkowski, McConnell, and Tillis, voted against it. Their defections prevented the bill from getting 50 votes, a prerequisite for success if Republicans were to launch a talking filibuster. But Lee's attempt did hit 50 votes, with Collins flipping her vote to support the original version of the Save America Act. Lee cheered the moment on X shortly after as the votorama still raged, and noted that with Vice President J.D. Vance serving as the possible 51st vote, the Save America Act could pass the Senate. And friends, if you are new to this piece of legislation, all it does is require, if you are going to register to vote, it requires you to bring an ID with you. You bring in your ID. This is me. See? Picture, same, name, address. This is where I'm at. This is me. When you register, they put that all into your voter registration. You're golden. You show up on election day, you bring the ID back with you so that they can tell proof positive that it is in fact you that is voting that day. Now, like I said, this is an 80-20, maybe a 90-10 issue in the general public. Democrats want it, Republicans want it, and independents really want it. They want honest elections. They want to make sure that the people that are voting are the ones who are supposed to be voting, and that there's not. And friends, look at what's going on in California. They're literally stealing a primary race by saying, how far are we behind? Okay, let's go find some more. That they're literally doing it in California in front of our eyes in the mayor's race in Los Angeles. Just harvesting. Well, where can we get some more votes? We haven't stopped the counting. They finally did in the governor's race, and Steve Hilton held on to a spot for the big day. But in LA, you've got much bigger, deeper pockets of corruption. You've got all kinds of ballots that probably got sent out that people need to go recover. Got to go chase. Got to go harvest. This is also why the upcoming Supreme Court's decision, and it should be handed down any day now, is so important. Does election day mean the word day when the Constitution says day? If the word day means the word day, then none of this stuff should be happening. The counting should be done at the end of the day. And if Florida can do their entire state in just like 3 hours, why can't California count the votes from just L.A. County in a week? Ask yourself that. Kevin McCullough, story still developing. We'll see you next time.
10: News this hour from Town Hall. I'm Jason Walker. Took a week finally to get those results, but in California, Democrat Xavier Becerra and Republican Steve Hilton will be facing off in the governor's race this fall. Hilton, a conservative commentator backed by President Trump. Becerra, a former state attorney general. Tennessee Republican Senator Marsha Blackburn, meanwhile, tells the Salem Radio Network she's very concerned about the dysfunctional voting system in California.
11: One of the things we need to do is get the Save America Act passed. You know, in Tennessee, we've been ranked number one in election integrity, and that is because you have to be a citizen and you have to show an ID when you go to vote. Those are good common sense things.
10: In that closely watched race in Maine, Graham Plattner has won the Democratic primary for Senate. That sets up a high-stakes race against Republican incumbent Susan Collins. Ukraine's Volodymyr Zelensky calls for greater pressure on Russia and also stronger European and U.S. roles in the peace talks. We have the latest now from correspondent Charles de Ledesma.
12: Volodymyr Zelensky is calling for more pressure to be put on Russia to bring Moscow onto a diplomatic track, and he's emphasizing the need for Europe to have a strong position at the negotiating table. Ukraine's leader also hopes the U.S. will be on board too. Europe needs a real and strong voice in negotiations, and to be among those who will make decisions. America is ready to actively join the diplomatic processes. He says he already discussed this yesterday with representatives of the U.S. president. His visit to Estonia comes amid friction over Ukrainian drones straying into the region in recent months. I'm Charles Ledesma.
10: And more on these stories at townhall.com.
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10: China's exports and imports are up.
14: China has reported that its exports picked up pace in May, rising 19.4% from a year earlier. That was stronger than economists had expected. China's exports have remained robust despite the Iran war, supported by shipments of autos, technology, and artificial intelligence-related products, as well as a rising worldwide shift to green technology. Imports to China jumped 27.4%. China's exports to the U.S. were up more than 35%. I'm Lisa Dwyer.
10: Canadian Prime Minister Mark Carney says a new Canadian-built bridge across the Detroit River that President Trump threatened to block will open soon. Ribbon-cutting ceremony for the Gordie Howe International Bridge is set to take place this Friday. Breaking news and analysis, townhall.com. A former Air Canada pilot facing charges of flying jets for years And he never had a license.
15: Jeffrey Wall operated as an airline captain for more than 900 flights between 2009 and last year. But Deputy Police Chief Nick Milinovich says Wall did not have a license to fly large commercial passenger planes. Wall is accused of using fraudulent documents to pass as a pilot. Air Canada claims safety was not compromised, and Wall was removed once it was learned he was not properly licensed. Police say he made more than $2 million as a pilot. I'm Ed Donahue.
10: Well, NASA has revealed the crew for the Artemis 3 mission. NASA's Randy Bresnik, Frank Rubio, and Andre Douglas will be joined by the European Space Agency's Luca Parmitano. More on these stories, townhall.com.
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21: I'm Rob Black. Thanks for listening to the show. Welcome, welcome. S&P 500 and the NASDAQ had rough days. The Dow Jones Industrial Average and the Russell 2000 had okay days. The NASDAQ has a lot of semiconductor stocks in it. Had a bad day. I'm okay with it. Take a look at the last 40 days. Let's go to 50 days at this point. Take a look at the first 6 months. Take a look at the last year, 2 years, 3 years. We don't need to be at record highs for me to feel good and stroke my ego. I took a look at myself in the mirror today, and I'm going to meet a friend from 25 years ago this week. She's in town, and I'm like, I look good. She's going to say I look good. I stroke my own ego. I don't need the market to do it for me. I have a really good chance of doing it myself.

0: you're okay with that, right? So Coherent was down 11%. Corning down 7.2%. Lumentum up down 8.2%. Today's reversal across the tech and mega cap spaces came without a news catalyst. Just more rotation out, a little profit taking. Maybe there's some nervousness about SpaceX. I'm going to talk about SpaceX and tell you my opinion on the IPO in the third segment. But you have to wait till then. Tell a friend. Psst, Rob's talking SpaceX. So there were some shenanigans going on in the Strait of Hormuz. An American helicopter got taken down. We don't know if it was a strike from a missile. We don't know if it was a drone strike. We don't know. It was another helicopter hitting each other accidentally. Trump says, oh, we're going to respond. He tends to respond when people die. He tends not to respond if it's just machinery's being hit.
1: I will tell you at the time. I'll keep you in suspense.
0: Once again, if I had a nickel for every time he said the war's going to be over in 2 to 3 days, I would at least have $2. Because it's been a lot in the last 4 months. I'm tired of this war, and it was poorly designed and without a good exit strategy. Some people say it was a distraction from the Epstein Trump files. I don't know. You don't pay me enough to come up with that kind of opinion. But Tesla was down 3%. The iShares U.S. Home Construction ETF, 4% higher. Ooh, that's a winner, winner. Healthcare was up 1.3%. I'm not the biggest fan of healthcare individual names, but I do understand how important it is to the S&P 500 and to the U.S. economy. I tip my hat to you, healthcare sector. You do some of the lifting when tech stocks can't. Utilities were up 1.1% today. Consumer staples up 1%. We're going to get Oracle reported numbers Wednesday after the market. I think that's going to be important for the AI trade to eyeball. The real estate sector was up 2.1%, building on strength as investors continue to rotate into lower volatility, income-oriented areas of the market. Boring. And sexy is boring. I once had a girlfriend tell me that granny panties were sexy. I'm like, granny panties aren't sexy. And she goes, they serve a purpose. As they serve a purpose you don't want to know about. They're very sexy. And I'm like, okay. Should I look at this one up on Google? When are granny panties sexy? Oh, you don't want to know, it says.
2: Behave yourself.
0: Google Talks. I listen. Today's session underscored the volatility that continues to characterize semiconductor and other AI-related names. The rebound from session lows reflects a sustained eagerness to buy the dips across growth-oriented names. Things looked gloomy today. The clouds were rolling in. Not so bad. SpaceX IPO on Friday. The Russell 2000 is the big winner for the year. And you're like, name me 10 Russell 2000 stocks. I'm like, nope. Look over there at Elvis. I would have to distract you and I would have to look it up. That's how investing works. The big winner this year is not necessarily last year's big winner. There's the Callan periodical chart of investment returns, and it's wild if you look at it. It's Callan, C-A-H-L-A-N. Look it up. And you're going to see how real estate some years do. It shows you like the last 30 years. And on the left column is the names like S&P 500, international stocks, mid-cap stocks, small-cap stocks, real estate, investment trust stocks, income stocks, bonds, cash. It shows you everything in the world of investments. And very rarely is it the S&P 500 at the all-time, is the all-time leader every year. But what you see is over time, every dog has its days. There's years where gold is the winner. There's years where it's small caps. This year it's small caps. I tip my hat to you, Russell 2000, up 15.5%. If you were chocolate, I would lick you. Mmm, chocolate.

0: The S&P Mid-Cap 400. Exactly. Isn't chocolate delicious? As I'm getting older, I'm losing my taste for some certain foods, but not chocolate. And you know what the chocolate I like is the cheap kind. Swiss chocolate, I don't want you. I want the Easter bunny chocolate that is nasty and gross and aged for like one day. Ah! So Russell 2000 is up 15.5%, the S&P mid-cap up 12.9%, the NASDAQ up 10.5%, the S&P 500 up 7.9%. All four of those indices are having great years, in my opinion, especially in the face of a war where oil ain't flowing. Dow Jones Industrial Average is up 5.8%. That's a good year for the Dow. Think of the Dow Jones Industrial Average in your portfolio as granny panties. It serves a purpose for the, I want to not say it and I won't say it, but it serves a purpose. Can't always wear a thong. Robinson, danger. You know, the thong, thong, thong, thong, thong, thong, thong, thong, thong, thong, thong. Look it up. It's a thing. So thrifting is a $2 trillion industry. I'm going to pop some tags. Only got $20 in my pocket. I'm going to pop some tags. Only got $20 in my pocket. It's been 13 years since Macklemore's catchy song. The song celebrated bargain hunting instead of luxury spending. It made, which rappers tend not to do, and I think Macklemore is considered a Caucasian rapper. The song celebrated bargain hunting. I love that. 13 years ago, now thrifting is cool. You can get luxury goods, you get electronics, you get furniture, you get sporting equipment for 30 to 70% off. And you don't have to go into a thrift store where all the clothes that are moldy and mildy and gross and they're dead people's clothes. When my dad died, we donated all his suits to thrift stores. Yuck. Secondhand shopping saves money. It's a $2 trillion industry, and Generation Z and millennials love it, love it, love it, because of Macklemore. $50 for give him credit. Limited edition, let's do some simple edition. Gotcha. We can go to break with this one in just a second. One more thing that I want to hit. Semiconductor stocks got hit today. I'm okay with that. In fact, I actually kind of like it. Vail Resorts dropped 4%. They reported disappointing earnings. It was an awful winter. SailPoint dropped 12%. After their identity data and security intelligence platform, their full year guidance was weaker than expected. J.M. Smucker's Jams up 10% after the maker of Smucker's Jam and Jif Peanut Butter reported better than expected results. Peanut butter is a cheap protein, all things considered. AI infrastructure stocks were big losers today. I'm going to talk about SpaceX in the third segment. I'm going to talk about your teenager working and how that can add up to literally a retirement plan. $800,000 from summer jobs. Stay tuned, that's in the fourth segment. And let's have a little bit of music interlude here with Macklemore. And let's do some thrifting this weekend.
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0: 51% of U.S. adults say the American dream is out of reach for most people right now. It's interesting that it's almost like 50-50. Roughly 45% of the respondents said the American dream is only achievable for some people, and 6% said it's not in reach for anyone. I worry about this as a dad. And I wonder how much do you leave your kid in or don't. And I know that I'm in a better position than maybe most people. The American dream, it was a popularized term in the 1930s. Historian James Adams, not the president. I don't even know if there was a James Adams. That doesn't sound right. There's a John Adams, but you get the idea. He called it the dream of a better, richer, and happier life for all of our citizens of every rank. Optimism, for sure. You know, you come into this world as a kid, you go through your kid years, you become a teenager, you go through teenager years, you think higher education or not, is it right for you? Can you afford it? And, you know, I was right there with you. I so badly wanted a girlfriend to become a wife and, you know, achieve something like that. American dream that we're talking about. Roughly 4 in 5 respondents to a survey identified the cost of living as one of their biggest financial hurdles to achieve the American dream. This show is about getting into retirement. I'm looking at some of my best of material that I'm going to drop on you next week because I'm traveling for business Tuesday, Wednesday, Thursday. And some of that content I'm looking at and I'm thinking, I keep saying the show's about getting into retirement. I didn't know that's what it was about. But that's kind of the American dream, getting to retirement. Now, inflation has cooled from its 2022 heights. You got out of control there, but 70% of Americans reported the cost of living in their area was not very or not at all affordable. This isn't good. When I was born, you know, I was lucky that my parents lived on a coast. My dad had a job that got him into a pension, being in the military. My mom, although she raised 6 pretty good kids, as we used to tell her, some of us have been to jail, but none of us have ever been to prison. Make her laugh. This isn't easy. She never really worked. So it was my dad, one salary in the family. I don't know if that's doable. Part of the American dream is believing the U.S. can provide abundance. When you start looking at, you know, all the 100 billionaires and now we're going to have a trillionaire in our midst. Back in the day, we had, you know, my parents had to deal with, oh, that guy's a rich billionaire. There wasn't very many of them. Now there's plenty of them and there's going to be a trillionaire to compare ourselves to. That's not good. And we live in a comparison society. I don't like it. I think it makes people crazy. Social Security's trust fund, it's going to run dry in 2032. And I was like, oh, that's way off in the 2030s. And wait, that's 6 years from now. A new update says that Social Security's retirement trust fund is going from bad to worse. People aren't having babies. I did a segment on Cron this morning where I talked about that and how that's a bit of a problem, if you will. Killing the mood, I called it. Smartphones are reducing the birth rate. Since the iPhone was introduced in 2007, U.S. fertility rates have fallen by 22%. Now, of course, iPhones aren't the only cause in U.S. births, but we need those people to pay Social Security, and if it's getting worse. China used to have a one-child policy, and they started doing the math like, this ain't going to work. The iPhone changed our behavior. Both my kids are on summer break, and after 5 days, they've seen one friend between the two of them. That's not enough. Both my kids are interested in ladies, but how are they going to meet them staying at home playing games? It's not enough staying on their phones. One kid stays on his phone way too much. I was scooping ice cream at the age of 14 at Baskin Robbins, and I met the ladies. And then I started waiting tables, and I met the ladies. Under the current law, Social Security is self-financed and can only pay benefits from its own funds, the 12.4% payroll tax by employees and employers. And secondarily, the income tax is paid on Social Security benefits and interest earned on the trust funds bonds. Struggling. If the fund is to run dry in 2032, Social Security won't have enough to cover its obligations. And under federal law, the government can't make up the difference from other sources of revenue. Recipients would face an automatic benefit cut of 22% if Congress doesn't pass a law by 2032 to right the program's finances. That's going to take a big cut out of retirees' income. Weirdly, I can probably retire in 2030 before it runs out of money. So is Congress likely to save money? Yes. Is Congress likely to save Social Security? Yes. Last time the program came close to running out of money was in the early 1980s, and Congress struck an 11th hour deal to shore up the program's finances in 1983. Mr. Reagan, build back that wall, or whatever was said. It was take down that wall. But Social Security is a problem. Should you claim Social Security early? I don't think so at this point in time. the program is not going to go away. As long as workers continue to pay payroll taxes, there will be money flowing into the system to pay your benefits whenever you decide to claim. Claiming out of fear that Congress won't pass a fix is not a good enough reason at this juncture. You could end up paying a big financial price. Claiming too early at age 62 permanently reduces your benefit. For those born in 1960 or later, you'll receive 30% less of what you deserve that you're going to get at full retirement age of 67. 67 ain't going to cut it for me as far as waiting for Social Security if it runs out of money, but I do plan to wait till 70. I want to get all my income sources out so that my income W-2 doesn't hurt my Social Security. And then when I pass, I can leave it to the wife. So the Trump family got about $500 million from crypto ventures, but investors saw steep losses. I'm not picking on Trump here, but I'm telling you, they pulled out $500 million from a crypto transaction in 2025 called World Liberty Financial and the publicly traded company called Alt 5 Sigma. This is the definition of a grift, of the insiders get out while the outsiders like you, the retail investors, are buying. Alt Sigma stock has fallen more than 90% since just before the deal was announced. So to prove to you that I'm not picking on the Trump family or Republicans, what I want to get out there is don't buy altcoins. Don't buy crypto unless it's money that you could afford to lose. Eric Trump and Donald Trump Jr. were all smiles like, we're at the NASDAQ and this is our publicly traded company, Alt 5 Sigma, backed by the Trump family. Less than 10 months later, the company has warned investors it may not be able to stay in business much longer. Share price has fallen more than 90%. This is not good. Everyone loses money, but the people who got out immediately.
13: What was that all about?
0: You can find me online at robblackshow.com. 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I'm Rob Black.
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0: SpaceX IPO is set to blast off. Ground control to Major Tom. I like David Bowie's Space Oddity. SpaceX ready to blast off on Friday. It's got a ticker symbol of SPCX. I've read the prospectus. They're offering 555 million shares at an expected IPO price of $135 a share. The deal is going to raise roughly $75 billion with an underwriter option for another 83 million shares that could lift proceeds nearly $86 billion. That's crazy. The IPO is being led by Goldman Sachs, Morgan Stanley, Bank of America, Citigroup, and JP Morgan. There's about 80 other underwriters on the prospectus. It's insane. It's a bellwether deal for the IPO market. Never seen something this big. The institutional allocation after support and index positioning will be closely watched. Demand appears to be exceptionally strong. SpaceX has already received more orders than shares available. Separate reporting indicates the book is roughly 2x covered, making it near certain the IPO will price above $135 on Friday. So what do? It's a mega hyped IPO. Strong order book momentum that could fuel a powerful first day trade. Could come public at 135 and the next trade is 200. And you don't get in until it hits 200 if you don't have shares already. An even richer valuation if it does pop. That raises the risk that the stock fizzles once the scarcity premium fades. SpaceX business launch dominance, Starlink scale, AI infrastructure ambitions, getting data centers up in space this week. Elon Musk said, oh, that'll be easy. But you're not exactly thinking of him saying that's going to be hard. He's a promoter. He's a P.T. Barnum. SpaceX describes itself as an integrated space connectivity and AI infrastructure company, combining reusable rockets, satellite manufacturing, Starlink broadband, direct-to-cell connectivity, and XAI-powered artificial intelligence capabilities. Many on Wall Street think it's just a matter of time before Tesla gets absorbed into the company, creating a conglomerate. Now, the only reason to own GE as a conglomerate all of those years was ultimately because they were beating the S&P 500. And then when they stopped, it was time to break up the company. SpaceX core space business remains the foundation of the story. The Falcon and the Starship serving as the infrastructure layer for commercial, government, and internal satellite deployment. The launch franchise is still a major differentiator. They've launched more than 80% of global mass to orbit each year since 2023, with an over 99% success ratio on missions. In 2025, the company completed 170 launches and delivered 2,213 metric tons to orbit, up from 138 launches and 1,699 metric tons in 2024. That's impressive. Whether it's a semiconductor or a company that sells plastic shoes or puts satellites in space, that's good growth. The cadence reinforces the company's cost, reliability, and scale advantages, while also supporting the economics of Starlink and future Starship-driven expansion. Musk has stopped talking about Mars, and he's talking more about the moon, likely much more doable. He wants to turn the moon into a hotel. Hey, honey, I got $1 million to blow. You want to go to the moon and have Whoopi on no gravity? Woohoo! That would reverse the whole iPhone killing babies.
20: I'm sorry,
0: not killing
20: Dave.
0: Babies, but slowing down.
20: I'm afraid I can't do that.
0: The AI angle has become a larger part of the IPO narrative following the XAI merger. SpaceX says the combination links its launch capabilities and global connectivity network with XAI's development capabilities, with a long-term vision that includes an orbital data center and AI compute satellite constellations. This gives the IPO more of an ambitious platform story. There's a lot of thought that maybe XAI gets spun out into its own company. Maybe Starlink gets spun out into its own company. Maybe at that point in time, they bring in Tesla's cars, but maybe they bring in the Neuralink. It's an interesting idea to turn a conglomerate into components, mix and matches. Oftentimes when I say Google, if they were to break it up and spin off YouTube, spin off search, spin off their services, the email and the drives and everything else that they do, self-driving cars, that the parts are worth more than the piece, the whole.
21: Great googly moogly.
0: That's why if Starlink turns out to be the global telecom provider, making AT&T and Verizon look silly that they can't be international, can SpaceX price it appropriately? Because the South African or the Ethiopian or the Malaysian or the Eastern European or Western European, everyone's going to have like different, what can they pay for this service? Starlink subscriber base is deep, government relationships, it's an operating model that competitors have struggled to replicate. If Starship achieves reliable commercial scale operations, SpaceX could further lower launch costs, accelerate Starlink deployment, and open new markets for lunar infrastructure. SpaceX and the logistics that it can provide with orbital compute on top of it, it's pretty impressive stuff. There's nothing not to like about that story. The IPO itself, though, is a major market event. Its performance could swing the broader IPO market in either direction, because a successful debut would likely reopen the door for other large growth-oriented private companies, especially in AI, in space, in defense technology, and infrastructure. But a weak debut would be like taking a mallet and smashing, damaging. It would signal that even the most iconic private company in the world can struggle when valuation expectations become too stretched. Governance is a major investor debate. What do I mean by that? SpaceX will have dual class structure, with Class A shares carrying only one vote and Class B shares carrying 10 votes. Elon Musk wants to be in control. He wants to retain overwhelming control, giving him control over shareholder matters and board elections. That structure may be acceptable to investors because Musk's central role in building SpaceX, but it also means you, the public shareholder, won't have a lot of influence. And if Elon Musk loses his mind and grows his fingernails super long, his thinning hair, and he's got great hair, but it's fake hair.
22: Whoa.
0: Take a look at him when he was 20. Oh, he's had the hair plugs, and when they start falling out, ugh. So what I'm saying is, when he becomes an unattractive trillionaire and, let's say, he loses his mind from one too many hits of ketamine, you can't get rid of him. You can't. This prospectus identifies Musk as only a 5% plus voting shareholder, with Musk expected to hold roughly 84% of the combined voting power after the offering. There's a man named Antonio Gracias. He's a major Class A holder with more than 503 million shares. Gwynne Shotwell and Brett Johnson, Luke Nosek, other directors are also having meaningful positions. And when you own $10 million of a stock that IPOs, or $20 million, or $30 million, or $40 million, or even $1 billion, there's no saying that in 30 to 60 days, when I should correct that, in 30, 60, 90 days, or maybe even 180 days, they could start selling it and saying, like, you know what? I'm out. Worked my whole life. I got a lifetime of money, and I don't have enough time to spend it. So lockup schedule is going to be a significant headwind for the stock. Even if SpaceX trades really well in the first day, first week, first month, investors will likely look ahead to the wave of potential selling from long-term holders of the stock who want to seek liquidity, who want to buy a home. Alanis Morissette, she bought a home back in 2018 in Lafayette. She just sold it not for $7.5 million, but for $9.5 million. She basically doubled her investment. It's not iconic. It's not ironic. It's what you do when you have money and assets, and sometimes you ring the cash register. The impact on other space and satellite stocks is a little bit more nuanced. AST Space Mobile, ticker symbol ASTS, EchoStar, ticker symbol SATS, Iridium, ticker symbol IRDM, and other connectivity names could see strong investor interest as SpaceX validates that satellite-to-device and space-based communications opportunity. Then there's the launch players like Rocket Labs, ticker symbol RKLB, Redwire, ticker symbol RDW, Planet Labs, PL, Black Sky, BKSY, Intuitive Machines, Lunar, LUNR. They may continue to benefit from sympathy. You know, the whole, this is a whole new industry. SpaceX reported revenue of $18.6 billion, up 33% in 2025. But the company also posted a net loss of $4.9 billion. What do you do with this one? It's going to be super expensive. It's a rare IPO where the company quality, strategic scarcity, and public market excitement are all undeniable. But so is the valuation risk. The offering is likely to price well above 135, making it even more risky if you buy it after the first opening trade. Extremely buzzy IPOs often struggle once the first wave of scarcity-driven buying passes, especially when the valuation already capitalizes years of flawless execution. I'm going to pass on it, I think, unless something changes between now and then. I just told you what I could. I hope that helps. I think you'll have a buying opportunity when insiders start selling. You can always find me online at Rob Black Show. Drop me an email, rob@robblack.com.
3: With SRN News, I'm Jason Walker. House Republicans approving a $70 billion measure to fund immigration enforcement agencies for the next 3 years. Measure now goes to the White House and for President Trump's signature. Democratic leader Hakeem Jeffries says the money would further fund Trump's violent mass deportation machine. United States launching airstrikes on Iranian military sites after blaming Tehran for the crash of that American Apache chopper. And that has prompted new Iranian attacks across the region and raising fears of a broader conflict. As President Trump boosts coal over solar power, some global energy leaders are holding out, saying that solar power is still very strong, but several sources show the coal is once again beginning to climb. This is SRN News.
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0: My kid did something kind of cool in the early months of the year. He played flag football growing up, and there was always high school coaches getting the kids to run drills and learn about flag football. And the high school coaches make $20 an hour or whatever the wage is. Pretty cool way to run a flag football camp. My kid at the age of 15 got his first real job experience. And I decided with everything that he made, I was opening up a Roth IRA for him. And I would match it. So he keeps his cash, but he also gets the match from me. As summer breaks happen, I go back to thinking about, like, do you remember when you were in college and you'd work during the summer to try to make up money so you can buy pizza and do stuff during the school year in college? Yeah, summer breaks are great for that. Teens who don't have summer jobs miss out on valuable work experience, but also they miss out on situations where they could put that money into a Roth IRA and not set themselves up for life in retirement, but help. The share of teens working summer jobs is expected to hit a record low. It's not a good trend. As I've told my producer off air, like, I don't want to say I learned how to, like, meet girls from working, but when you work and wait tables or work and scoop ice cream, yeah, there's women there and you get to learn to talk. Playing soccer and, you know, going to school, not a lot. There's a little bit, but not a lot. So I love the idea of summer jobs. But today, teens prioritize coursework, test prep, and other things. Like my son is going to Brazil this summer for a goalkeeper soccer camp. And he's also going to Japan for a hangout with 25, 30 other students and tour Japan. Last year, he went to Spain. Good worldly experience. Colleges notice that stuff. They want to see that stuff. He is not an all A student, so he has to have some of that stuff on his resume. It's good life experiences. 3 weeks away from mommy and daddy. The shift away from summer jobs, though, comes at the cost of hundreds of thousands of dollars of potential future gains. The share of 16 to 19 year olds with a job last summer fell to 30.4%. In 1978, it was 49.1%. Now I'm going back to 1978 when you had like comedies like Meatballs with Bill Murray. And you'd like go to see a movie, laugh, har, har, har, but you would also work on the weekend. There was a recent rapport. I know the word is report, but I like saying rapport by outplacement and executive coaching firm Challenger Gray and Christmas. Don't like that name. Any business that has the name Christmas in it, don't like, unless it's about Christmas. But in this case, it's about work. We saw that kids, they predict it's going to fall again this summer to a record low. Kids don't want to work. Parents don't want their kids to work. They want them to focus on being a kid and potentially getting some life experience. The fact that young people are dropping out of the labor force is concerning because those are also not only years where you get to learn about the opposite sex, but you get training, you get experience, you get to learn how to like kiss the boss's butt. I went through some jobs. I don't think I've ever said this on air, but in college, like I would work waiting jobs. And when push comes to shove, I'd be like, hey, on June, I'm going to Australia for 2 months. I'd drop it on them, not knowing that you're supposed to like give them 90 days notice, 60 days notice, 30 days notice. And I'm like, okay, you're fired. I'm like, thanks. I just made enough money to get to Australia. Bye bye. I traveled during my summers of college and I worked around the college year. And that allowed me to like see the world before I had to get a job. But I would bet there was over 20 waiting jobs during, you know, last 2 years of high school. This is embarrassing to admit, but I worked at Bob's Big Boy, kind of like a Denny's. And I was the cook. I was the, let's call it a cook. Let's not call it a chef. I wasn't like the head guy. I wasn't making like the good meals. I was making like the bacon and the sausage for the breakfast buffet. But again, that gave me downtime when everyone's cleaning their tables and getting ready to go home. I got to talk to the ladies. I got to talk to guys. I got to like socialize, but also I made good money. Not as good as the waiters and waitresses. So by the time I went to college, I'm doing the waiting and waiting tables. So a later start in the workplace creates a situation of you're not developing skills that you should be developing. The jobless rate for recent college graduates aged 22 to 27 was 5.6% in the first 3 months of the year. That's much higher than the rate of all workers with college degrees and higher than the average rate for all workers in the United States. College graduates who had any work experience during their time in school, whether it's internships, part-time jobs, full-time jobs, apprenticeships, or gig work, they more than double the rate of being employed within 3 months of graduating. So having a little bit of experience can help. That first job that you go to and they're like, have you ever worked before? And you're like, nope. Mommy and daddy sent me to Brazil and to Japan. That doesn't necessarily sit well. The average monthly earnings for teen jobs during summer is about $2,900, almost $3,000. Over the course of a 3 month summer, you've got the potential to earn $8,000. A teen is able to invest $3,000 annually for 5 years into a Roth IRA. At an 8% annual growth rate, that $15,000 of contributions will grow compound tax-free to more than $570,000 by the time they're 65. So that summer job of earning $3,000 a month for 3 months, if you sock away 3,000 of it, you're going to end up with $570,000 at retirement. Now, The median assets held by Americans right now, age 65 to 74, is $200,000. I'm thrilled my kid wanted to work, and I'm thrilled he's getting some life experience. Now, I want them both working during the summer, but not at the complete cost of childhood. 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
3: News this hour from Town Hall. I'm Jason Walker. The Big Apple still reeling from a very rowdy New York Knicks watch party.
10: Police say one Game 3 event in Manhattan turned chaotic. Upset Knicks fans scaled light poles, pelted officers with objects, and ripped out street signs. President Trump's attendance at the game led police to close off a large area outside Madison Square Garden at 34th Street. Instead, about 7,000 people gathered at Bryant Park at 42nd Street. Again, while the party was mostly calm, some fans blocked traffic and refused to disperse. Police arrested 8 people and 13 others were issued criminal court summonses. 5 police officers were injured. Julie Walker, New York.
3: Texas teenager who fatally stabbed a 17-year-old athlete at a rival school has been found guilty of murder. The jury convicting 19-year-old Carmelo Anthony. They've also sentenced him to 35 years in prison. It is a major battle, at least at times, but now it's done, and the House has given a green light to a massive ICE funding bill.
11: The $70 billion bill funds ICE through the rest of President Trump's term in office. The legislation cleared the House in a narrow 214 to 212 vote. The Senate approved the bill on Friday after weeks and weeks of roadblocks and delays. Democrats have refused to fund ICE and Border Patrol unless there are reforms. Laura Winters reporting.
3: Well, NASA is now revealing the crew for the Artemis 3 mission. NASA's Randy Bresnik, Frank Rubio, Andre Douglas, and the European Space Agency's Luca Parmitano will not be flying to the moon, though. Instead, they will orbit Earth while practicing docking their Orion capsule with lunar landers. More on these stories, townhall.com.
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3: A court raising concerns about Alabama's use of nitrogen gas for execution.
1: The state of Alabama began using nitrogen gas as a means of execution in 2024. It involves strapping a respirator to the condemned person's face and replacing breathable air with pure nitrogen gas. Now, a federal appeals court has ruled the method needs more study as to whether it violates a constitutional ban on cruel and unusual punishment. Alabama's last one took more than 30 minutes to complete. The decision comes ahead of Jeffrey Lee's execution scheduled for Thursday. The appeals court stopped short of staying it, asking the judge to consider whether Lee's proposed alternative of a firing squad was feasible. I'm Ben Thomas.
3: Federal judge ruling a man charged with the fatal stabbing of a Ukrainian refugee on a North Carolina train cannot stand trial due to mental illness. Breaking news and analysis, townhall.com. Markets Tuesday, mostly lower.
14: Another sudden turnaround in AI-related stocks sent Wall Street on another roller coaster ride. The S&P 500 fell 3% Tuesday. That came at the end of a volatile day that brought the index up as much as 1% and down as much as 2.3%. The Dow edged up 86 points. That's about 0.2%. The NASDAQ composite fell 1%. More drops in companies that sell computer chips and other building blocks of the AI boom sent major indexes lower. Advanced Micro Devices lost 3%. Broadcom fell 1.1%. Seth Sutel, New York.
3: EU regulators ordering Meta platforms to restore access to WhatsApp for rival AI chatbot makers. That decision comes as the European Union's Executive Commission investigates potential antitrust violations. Anonymous sources say legal troubles straight ahead. More on these stories.
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16: 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The one and only Mike Gallagher.
17: Did they boo? Did they not boo? Did they cheer? Did they jeer? What did they do when President Trump went to the NBA Finals last night at Madison Square Garden? Oh my gosh, what a bunch of babies. I feel like we're in kindergarten. The media breathlessly reporting, oh, there were boos. Oh, there were boos. Oh, there weren't boos. They yelled, USA, USA. Who cares? You know what's great? You know what matters? Is all of it leads to him winning. Here's where he wins. Here's where he wins. People are talking about it. The people that might have booed him at Madison Square Garden, they're not the voters who have the future of the country in their hands. They're not voting. They're Knicks fans or Spurs fans or whatever. They're basketball fans. They're not the ones that matter. And the ones that matter, the voters, the people who are watching all this, see crybaby lefties booing the president, and they say, you know what? I'll crawl over broken glass to vote in November. Are you seeing the scenarios for the House and the Senate and how good it looks right now for Republicans? I mean, anything can happen, and it will. Today's primary day. Today's a big day. Maine, South Carolina, Nevada. We're going to have a big day.

0: the NBA commissioner. Adam Silver doing a pregame interview about the pretty noteworthy occurrence that for the first time in history, a sitting president attended an NBA Finals. Never happened before, right? So it's a pretty big deal. That's why they put him up on the Jumbotron. That's why people cheered USA, USA when he got to the box. And here's the commissioner of the NBA acting like a normal human being. I don't know how much grief this guy is going to get, but nonetheless, here's what the commissioner of the NBA said about President Trump attending the NBA Finals last night at the Garden.
1: You know, I've been with the league for a long time. I ran NBA Entertainment years ago. He did an I Love Kids game spot with us. He was a fixture at NBA at Madison Square Garden. You guys remember, well, all of you, when you played here, not Draymond, but back in the old days, he had courtside seats. He was here all the time. He was at draft, so he's a genuine Knicks fan. And so, yes, there's some inconvenience to the fans here, but one looking around this arena, it's packed. So people listen. They came early. They got through whatever extra security, which is necessary. So, as I said, I think we should be using sports to create more of a sense of community with people, not less.
0: In other words, can we stop with all the politicizing everything? The president of the United States went to a basketball game last night, for crying out loud. Get over yourselves. From Stephen A. Smith to, and look, I'm glad he was safe and sound, and I'm glad he's back home. I just worried about his safety and his security. That was my concern. I'm sure people were inconvenienced by all the extra security. But ultimately, a game ought to be unifying. Do you really care if the person sitting next to you at a basketball game is a Democrat or a Republican? Do you even think about who your fellow fans are going to vote for? Does that even cross your mind? What kind of sicko obsesses about the politics of a sports fan? If you're at a political convention, I get it. If you're at some primary watching contest, I understand it. If you're at a basketball game, who cares? I know this is hard for people to accept. He is the president of the United States of America. We get that you don't like it. We get that you don't like him. We understand that you don't agree with his policies. You can't change the fact that he is the president of the United States of America. So he went to a basketball game, and a whole lot of people have embarrassed themselves over it. Let me get your assessment of the whole thing. Now that we've gotten through it, and incidentally, the Knicks lost. I think was it 13 games they've lost? They were on a 13-game winning streak, and actual grown adults are going to pretend that Trump had something to do with their loss. That'll be rich. Again, adult men and women are going to say, "Oh, Trump had something to do with it. That was the Trump curse. The Trump jinx." Yeah, I hate to break it to you. If you're stupid enough to think that a guy sitting up in a skybox had anything to do with the outcome of a game, I got no hope for you. There is no hope for you. But can you give me your assessment of Trump attending the Knicks game last night in New York City? 800-655-MIKE. We're kicking off a Tuesday. It's primary day. It's a big day. We got a lot to talk about. We're going to talk about Graham Plattner. We're going to talk about South Carolina, Lindsey Graham, Pam Evett, Alan Wilson, Nancy Mace. A lot going on there. But let's start first here in the Relief Factor Studios with your assessment of Trump's attendance. I would submit to you that Trump wins. With all the drama, with all the controversy, it only benefits him and the Republican Party. And they're too dumb to realize it. And I don't think that's wishful thinking on my part. He benefits from all this controversy. He benefits from the national conversation about whether people booed or not last night. And I'm not going to go through playing clips. I don't even know how to do that. We play the clips, I hear a bunch of noise. I don't hear boos. I don't hear cheers. I don't know. I did hear USA.

0: USA when he showed up. 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
0: We hold these truths to be self-evident. 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

0: Mike Gallagher.
1: I know there are more important things than to wonder about a president going to a basketball game, but boy, doesn't it show you where we are as a country right now? What do you think would be happening if Barack Obama showed up at a basketball game? Or President Kamala Harris? What in the world has happened to people? What has taken over? What has happened to people's brains, to people's minds, to people's, I mean, and people are, I used to work with a guy in New York who just, his attitude was, everybody's stupid. Everybody's stupid in the world. Everybody's just stupid. I don't believe that. But when I see these kinds of stories, and I get this news, you know, this main primary candidate, Graham Plattner, you got to hear this. There was a voter in Maine who was interviewed by a reporter from the New York Sun who said that a senatorial candidate with a Nazi tattoo is okay. But if he had had an Israeli flag, that would be a deal breaker.
2: Somebody said that they talked to somebody who had seen one of those or wore one of those, and it was silver, and it didn't even occur to him that it was the same thing. I think people are making as much of it as they can. These don't have a lot of substance around anything else. And if they did, we'd hear about it, believe me. They are trolling for dirt.
3: What if he has, like, a Israeli flag tattoo or something? Would that be a deal breaker?
2: For me?
3: Yeah.
2: Honestly, yeah.
3: That would be
2: Israeli? Yeah, because I don't support genocide, and he doesn't either. And that would show that he was being inconsistent. And he's been very consistent about that. Straight across the board.
1: Liberal women are going to be the death of this country. White liberal women are the scourge of America. So an Israeli flag tattoo, that's a deal breaker for her. A Nazi tattoo? Eh, you know, what the heck? Were the Nazis that bad? Were the Nazis really that awful? Come on. Come on. I can't. This is where we are. People are nuts. Now, I don't think most people are stupid, but the really nutty, kooky people, they get a lot of attention, don't they? 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Trevor's in Delaware. Trevor, you're first up on the Mike Gallagher Show. How are you today?
4: 17, say, I'm well. Thank you. How you doing?
1: I'm good, thanks. Turn your radio down, Trevor. You're going to get confused by the delay.
4: All right. Let me turn it down.
1: Yeah, just head over there and turn it down. Yeah, I know we got you quick, but I wanted to put you up front and center here first off. Go right ahead.
4: All right. Yeah, I just think as a whole, you know, Mike makes a valid point, you know, on where our where our attention is as a country. You know, the president attending the basketball game, for our attention to be there, it does say a lot about us. And for the white liberal women that he speaks upon, I think it takes an individual like Mike to, you know, present these matters and, you know, allow individuals to be decisive because, yeah. You know, not everybody has that outlook on things. So,
1: well, Mike has a pretty good way of kind of cutting through that, doesn't he? I think Mike does a pretty good job of sort of spotlighting those people, like those white liberal women, don't you think?
4: Absolutely. Yeah. And when it's brought to light, you know, individuals have now been able to gain a better perspective rather than just saying he say, she say, you know, allows people to dive into things and find out for what it is, what it really is that's going on.
1: Well, I know that Mike appreciates your support, so I'm going to pass that on to him, okay?
4: All right. I appreciate that big time.
1: Thank you very much, Trevor. I appreciate it. Good to hear from you. I'll make sure Mike knows. 800-655-MIKE. And Mike does appreciate it. He really does. Mike appreciates all the support. Mike appreciates all the contributions to the Prison Fellowship Angel Tree campaign, over 1,000 kids going to summer camp. Mike appreciates Chris in Dallas. Now, we're convinced this is maybe a troll. Eric, Yasmin, have your fingers ready because we have a feeling this might go south. So be ready, guys. We're going to see if Chris... Are you a legitimate call, Chris in Dallas? You said Trump folded his pizza?
0: Yeah.
1: Tell us about it.
0: I'm a legitimate call. I've called you before.
1: Well, welcome back.
0: Yeah, I was just saying that, you know, Trump did fold his pizza. Like, you know, ate it like a New Yorker. I mean, that's New York to me.
1: You got to fold the pizza.
0: I saw how King Jeffries saying Trump didn't know Carl Rove from Carl Anthony Towns. And... stupid guy Rupar retweeted it like he was proud of it. I'm like, give me a break, man. People just
1: Do you remember when Bill de Blasio, I think it was Bill de Blasio who ate a piece of pizza with a knife and a fork in New York?
0: John Kasich, wasn't it?
1: Was it John Kasich? It was somebody. I know Amy Klobuchar. I think she ate mayonnaise with a fork or something. No, with a comb. I'm telling you, I need another vacation. Should I go back to Japan? 800-655-MIKE.
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18: With SRN News, I'm Jason Walker. United States launching more airstrikes on Iranian military sites after blaming Tehran for the crash of that American Apache chopper. And that has prompted new Iranian attacks across the region, raising fears of possibly a broader conflict. House Republicans approving a $70 billion measure to fund immigration enforcement agencies for the next 3 years. Legislation now goes to the White House and President Trump's signature. Democrat Xavier Becerra and Republican Steve Hilton facing off in California's governor's race this fall. Hilton, a conservative commentator backed by President Trump. Becerra, former state attorney general. Stanley Cup Finals. Carolina has skated past Vegas 5-3. That ties up that series to a piece. SRN News.
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1: Somebody just, as we're seeing a beautiful shot of Asheville. Boy, Asheville is such a pretty community, very liberal in North Carolina. And 98.9 WORD reaches the mountains of Asheville, North Carolina. But it's deceptive because it's so pretty and it's quaint. And it's got the Biltmore Estate and all. And it's very liberal. Oh, boy, is it a liberal city. A lot of bohemians in Asheville. 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So Florida writes, in that clip you just played of the white liberal woman in Maine, did that lady seriously say that the tattoo, if it was the Israeli flag, would show that P. Hustle, which is his Kick username, that's Graham Plattner's Kick name, P. Hustle, would be showing his support of genocide? What does she think the Nazi regime did? Well, there's that. There's that. What would my Kick name be? If Graham Plattner is P. Hustle, what would I be? And look, they're in a mess with Plattner. The New York Times publishes an article the other day with one of his ex-girlfriends claiming he physically assaulted her. If you grab a woman and leave bruises, that's an actual crime, right? That's physical assault. And the Democrats say, well, we won't tolerate, we're not going to tolerate violence towards women. And then they also say they believe the woman who's claiming that he physically assaulted her. I mean, I feel like I'm in a complete Twilight Zone episode with this whole story. And I believe I know what the problem is. The problem is they don't have the guts to come flat out and admit they don't believe the woman. They think the woman is lying, but they don't want to say so. So they have to dance around it. And man, are they dancing around it. You should see the way they're dancing. I saw Ro Khanna dancing around it on one of the Sunday morning news shows when he said, well, I believe her, but I draw the line at violence. Well, wait a minute. You can't have it both ways. You can't, if you don't accept a man committing acts of violence against women, then you can't support Graham Plattner. So you either believe the woman, and then again, if you go back to their rules, believe all women, well, then you got to believe all women. Listen to the way Fox News Channel's Jackie Heinrich highlights the hypocrisy of Democrats when, on the one hand, they say they won't tolerate violence towards women, but they support Graham Plattner. Check this out from the Sunday briefing on Fox News.
3: So Democrats, Leader Jeffries, including yourself, have argued for many years that women alleging instances of misconduct and abuse must be believed or it enables abusers. You, for instance, wanted to pause Justice Kavanaugh's nomination over the allegation from Christine Blasey Ford that he attempted to sexually assault her in high school. But with Maine's Senate seat up for grabs, the standard does not seem to apply now. Listen to this.
21: So far, everything that has come out is a private matter between Graham Plattner and his wife. Where I draw the line is if there are any credible allegations of abuse or assault or domestic violence.
3: But the New York Times interviewed three women who accused Plattner of physical intimidation and abusive behavior, including ex-girlfriend Lindsay Fifield, quote, she said he regularly grabbed her by the shoulders, sometimes hard enough to leave marks, and on one occasion yanked her out of a cab by her wrist after an argument when she wanted to stay in the car. During one argument, she recalled, he twisted her arm behind her back, shoved her into a bedroom, and held the door closed from the other side so she couldn't get out, telling her to remain there until she was calm. Eventually, Ms. Fifield said, she fell asleep and left the next morning. That sounds like domestic abuse to me, textbook domestic abuse. What happened to believe all women?
22: I haven't followed these allegations closely, but what I have said is that violence against women in any way, shape, or form is unacceptable. It's a red line, and nobody should cross that. And any accuser who comes forward has to be treated with dignity and respect. I haven't talked to Ro Khanna about this particular race, and in fact, I haven't gotten involved in this particular race because we're focused on taking back control of the House of Representatives so we can lower the high cost of living, fix our broken health care system, and clean up the corruption that is out of control in Washington, D.C. right now.
1: Isn't that convenient? I haven't followed this story very closely. I'm not really paying, because nobody's paying attention to this story. Nobody reads, none of you Democrats read the New York Times. Nobody cares whether Susan Collins gets reelected or not. You're not really paying attention. Isn't that convenient? Isn't that nice and tidy? Not really paying that close in it. Give me a break. You can't, if you draw a line in the sand over committing violence towards women, you can't support Graham Plattner. Or you got to be willing to say you think the women who made these accusations are liars. You think that they're lying and you don't believe all women. Now, look. Fundamentally, as my buddy Mark Davis said this morning, and I hope you check out our M&M Extra podcast, available every single day. We're now having a ball doing podcast unique content every day, no time constraints. Mark and I are having a blast. 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We have a blast. We have so much fun together. I've been visiting with Mark for years. And Mark's position is, believe all women is ridiculous. Women can lie. So to have the default position that if a woman accuses a man of some kind of egregious behavior, you must believe the woman, that's as goofy as the leftist mantra, speak your truth. Speak your truth. That may not be the truth. I could think I'm a kumquat. That might be my truth. You're going to defend me believing that I'm a kumquat because I'm speaking my truth? Sorry, doesn't work that way. Truth is truth. People can lie. But look, believe all women isn't our rule. That's their rule. So then they got to live by it. They got to live with it. 800-655-MIKE. 800-655-6453. Dave's back from Detroit. Hey, Dave, welcome back. How you doing, sir?
0: Pretty good. How are you?
1: Good, good, good. What's up?
0: Okay, I got a comment about the guy with the Nazi tattoo.
1: Yes,
0: it's absolutely most worse. Now, if he had like a swastika, that's an old symbol. They had that in India. American Indians had that. But what he's got on it was a Waffen SS tattoo. They're responsible for the killing of the Holocaust. So it's a lot worse than just a Nazi tattoo. It's a Waffen SS tattoo. And the only symbol of the SS is that.
1: His former girlfriends alleged that he called it my Totenkopf. And apparently Totenkopf is the name of the actual symbol, right?
0: Yeah, but people ain't relating it with the SS.
1: Right. Well, look, it's a Nazi. Look, I mean, I don't know that there's any debate about the levels of offensiveness over any kind of Nazi symbol. I'm old enough to remember when Marge Schott, the one-time owner of the Cincinnati Reds, got in all kinds of hot water because she kept Nazi memorabilia. She had Nazi memorabilia in her home. And she was a very controversial woman. She was a widow, and I think she was an automobile executive. I think her husband owned a bunch of, she was a piece of work. I knew her. I got to know her fairly well. I almost went to work for her. And I would sit with her a lot of times at the baseball games, and she'd chain smoke, and everybody loved Marge. She had a big St. Bernard as a pet. She would bring the St. Bernard to the games. But she got in all kinds of trouble because she had a Nazi flag, like, tucked away in the dresser of her home, and she admitted it. And, boy, they wanted to go after her. Now we're sitting around debating whether or not it's okay for a guy to have had a Nazi tattoo on his body, which he's now covered up, apparently, and there's a debate about whether it's a good thing or a bad thing. I'm going to go out on a limb here and say it's a bad thing. That's just me. 16 before the hour, one open line, 800-655-MIKE.
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1: I've been behind this microphone for over 40 years. I can honestly tell you I have never received more heartfelt letters and notes and emails and texts from any company than I have about Chapter. Now, what is Chapter? What's the magic behind Chapter? These guys are Medicare savants. Because, look, Medicare is a nightmare. It really is. It's complicated. You don't know which plan you're in. You don't know if you're overpaying, and you very well could be. In my case, before I even hit 65, the government made a mistake, sent me a notification saying that I owed a fine because I hadn't yet signed up for Medicare. It was obviously a glitch on their part, but I didn't know how to take them on. Chapter knows what to do. One phone call to Chapter made my problem vanish. They got me in the absolute best plan for me. 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We've been talking about the difficulty in believing all women, but then not believing all women as long as the Democrat challenger can defeat Susan Collins. And the joke about Maine and Susan Collins, the Democrats don't know how good they got it with her. I mean, she's not exactly Jean Kirkpatrick. This is a lady who is not exactly a rock-ribbed conservative. She's standing in the way of the Save America Act. And by the way, we had a lot of people blow up Senate Majority Leader John Thune's phone number yesterday. We probably ought to do it as well today, because the disgrace that happened in California is unacceptable. It should not be tolerated. The world knows what the Democrats are capable of doing. You're going to tell me that it's a logical system to be allowed to present your gym membership as a way to verify you are who you say you are? California's election process stinks to high heaven. Spencer Pratt is done. Nithra came out of nowhere, out of the distant third, and Nithra Raman is now going to face off against Karen Bass because they didn't want Spencer Pratt in there, and so he got bumped out. Even if you're a loyal Democrat, you have to know how bad things are when you can present your gym membership as a form of voter ID. That's the way they roll in California. And this Nithra Raman, oh my Lord, you want to read about her? Her socialism, her brand of socialism could drag L.A. back to the Marxist 19th century. It's bad. It's really, really bad. The Washington Times wrote a piece about the statistical impossibility of the mayoral race in Los Angeles. Kelly Sadler over the Washington Times observes, ChatGPT could not find one single example in American history of a third place candidate who surged days after an election to overtake second place. But yet that's what happened in L.A. That's what happened in L.A. And when you look at what they do in California, what they allow, look, they don't want voter integrity. They don't want election integrity. They reject election integrity. They want to be able to cheat. Craig's in Pennsylvania. Hey, Craig, welcome back. How are you?
2: Hey, thanks for taking my call.
1: You bet.
0: You just mentioned that, you know, the Democrats have to follow their, you know, they always say believe every woman, and now they have to follow that or abide by that. And I just thought of that as you said it. They don't really. That's a rule that we impose on them. Democrat voters don't actually impose that on their candidates. You know, they can say whatever they want. And it actually, I think, is a tactic by the left to put us in a tailspin, kind of like Trump, you know, does to the media. It gets us chasing our tail, I guess, when we ought to be actually taking this candidate seriously.
1: Well, I think everybody's taking the candidate seriously. I mean, he's a disgrace, but clearly he's a legitimate candidate, and he could very well win. And then we're going to have a guy like that in the Senate. But they're not our rules. We don't. I mean, do you agree with the rule? All women must be believed. Do you think that makes sense?
0: Oh no, I certainly don't. But I guess what I'm saying is that we Republicans say things, we believe them, and we hold people accountable. I guess you would say, and Democrats do not have that general.
1: Well, they're proving it. That's right.
0: Worldview.
1: They don't. Of course not. They don't have that worldview. That, I mean, they're proving it with Graham Plattner. Look, you can't have it both ways. You either believe all women or you don't. You either draw a line in the sand and say domestic violence is a red line that must not be crossed, or you don't believe it. I mean, and it's one or the other. Look, it could very well be that where the Democrats are lying is over that red line. Maybe as long as you could defeat Susan Collins, you can beat the hell out of your girlfriend. They don't care. If he could win, that's what matters. So it's one or the other. They're either lying about not accepting domestic violence, or they're lying about believing all women. You cannot. And if, look, I challenge any Democrat, anybody that disagrees with me, to explain to me how you can try to have your cake and eat it too. Because in the case of Graham Plattner, the New York Times has presented testimony from women saying he abused them. That's either okay with you or it's not. Coming up, we're going to take you to South Carolina. Last night, on the way to the Knicks game, President Trump called in to a big Pamela Evett, Lindsey Graham rally. Not everybody's happy about it. We'll get a bird's eye view of that from the one and only Joey Hudson, our go-to guest host here on the Mike Gallagher Show. That and more coming up next.
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15: Welcome to Seculo. It's only Tuesday, June 9th, 2026. Welcome to the show. Thanks for joining us. Phone lines are open. 1-800-684-3110, 1-800-684-3110, covering all the topics that you need to hear about today, some breaking news items, as well as, of course, what's going on in California. Rick Grinnell is going to be joining us, as we did see the votes miraculously tallied in, and, of course, Spencer Pratt looks to be knocked out of the race. So we'll discuss that with Rick, as well as some other issues that are happening, including Vice President Vance refers former vice presidential candidate Tim Walz to referred a criminal fraud and like what he refers a criminal what's the word
16: right, so
15: like
16: criminal referral criminal when referral they,
15: that's I just flipped the words a criminal referral he didn't refer to a criminal he said this
16: well,
15: guy
16: we'll find out won't
15: he,
16: we
15: he thinks like imagine you have a resume and you have referrals
16: yeah
15: but they're only criminal
16: that's not a good referral to have at this point what this is and it's on official letterhead of the vice president
15: so you know
16: it goes to the assistant attorney general Colin McDonald and this is of the new national fraud enforcement division
15: this is Doge right also this is involved with Doge so for people who say the Doge doesn't exist
16: right well this is specifically in a division within the DOJ that is now handling fraud investigations and this is says yesterday you and I received a letter and report from Congressman James Comer the chairman of the House Oversight Committee the 205-page report contains shocking allegations about the failure of senior officials in Minnesota government to address widespread fraud in the federally funded social services program in the state. It goes on to specifically point to the current governor and attorney general, Tim Walz and Keith Ellison, and is going on to ask the department to respond to the referral appropriately and urgently. So basically, open an investigation, look into this, as there is a lot of evidence in that report, and we'll get into that in the next segment. But this is the Vice President of the United States, ahead of this fraud task force that was started at the State of the Union address just a few months back, is already sending a referral to the DOJ to investigate the governor of Minnesota.
15: Let's not forget. Just a few short months ago, Tim Walz was running for re-election. And he decided, I'm not going to run for re-election. Why? Because it had become abundantly clear to his constituents that the fraud and the abuse that was happening not only under his watch, but maybe with him turning a blind eye to it. Therefore, he decided, I am no longer going to be seeking re-election. So this idea that all of this is done without some kind of, you know, or only with political malice. And look, we got to be careful with that. I'm not saying we don't. I'm not saying we don't look at the fact when things look like they may be politically motivated. But when you have a moment here where even the candidate themselves, the current governor, the former vice presidential Democratic pick just a couple years ago said, it's too much going on here. I'm going to not be running. Well, you know, a little bit where there's smoke, there's fire. What you have here is that J.D. Vance seems to be elevating this significantly. And for those of you who say nothing ever gets done, remember, it takes some time, but here we are. Phone lines are open for you at 1-800-684-3110. We can talk about what that looks like moving forward and read you a little bit of this letter from the Vice President of the United States, Will said, on the nice letterhead.
16: It is. You don't normally see vice president letterhead.
15: No, I'm actually looking at it. It feels like a logo I don't know if I've ever seen.
16: Right, that's what I'm saying.
15: It may be a ChatGPT logo. They may have been like, what would a vice presidential seal look
16: like? Quick, send a letter.
15: Yeah. What do you think about it? 1-800-684-3110. It's worth the work of the ACLJ. We're going to talk a little bit more about some ACLJ work as we move on within the show. But I encourage you, if you're not already, become a champion. That's at ACLJ.org. We'll be right back with more.
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15: Back to Seculo. Phone lines are open for you at 1-800-684-3110. Main topic of the day is Vice President J.D. Vance refers Tim Walz. He says, I can't say it right, Will. He's put in a criminal referral.
16: That's right.
15: He can't refer him.
16: He sent a criminal referral to
15: I don't like the way they worded
16: the Department
15: that. Now
16: of Justice,
15: that I've tried to do it on air.
16: You could say, or he has referred the governor of Minnesota for criminal prosecution to the DOJ.
15: This is how wordy the paragraph from The Hill is. Vice President Vance said Monday he will refer Minnesota Governor Tim Walz and State Attorney General Keith Ellison to the Justice Department for a criminal fraud investigation prompted by findings from a House Oversight Committee. I feel like we can do it better. I feel like we can say that with less words.
16: Let's try. But we have an hour to figure that out.
15: J.D. Vance refers Tim Walz for criminal
16: prosecution. Yeah, to the DOJ.
15: That's the title of our show.
16: We should also hear from the vice president himself on Fox last night. This is Bite 2 talking about what had just happened. He went over to Fox.
15: I thought you were going to say line three.
16: Let's go to him. He's calling in.
15: Vance is on line three.
16: Let's hear what he had to say on Fox right after they sent this letter, bite two.
0: I left the White House to come here to do this interview with you. And before I did, we actually referred this particular case to the Department of Justice for a full criminal investigation. We are not going to do what the Biden administration did and make judgments of the law before all the facts are in. But here's what's particularly troubling about this to me is Jesse, you had people within Governor Waltz's office who were saying, you know what, this looks like fraud. It looks like these Somalian illegal immigrants are doing something that's very shady. And then you had people who shut them down, who shut these whistleblowers down and said, you know, you're a racist or you're a xenophobe for asking questions about where taxpayer money is going. What that means to me, Jesse, is that clearly people weren't taking fraud seriously. Whether it rises to the level of a criminal violation, we're going to investigate it. And of course, if it does rise to that level, we're going to prosecute it. We have to.
16: And here are the four different issues that are raised by the vice president from this report, from the House Oversight Committee, but in this referral to the Department of Justice, that the committee has alleged the following based on its review of testimonial

0: Other failures by officials in the state allowed an estimated $300 million in federal child nutrition funds and potentially $9 billion in Medicaid-related funds to be lost or placed at serious risk. Fraudulently obtained funds likely ended up in the hands of international terrorist networks and certainly funded the lavish lifestyles of criminal fraudsters while vulnerable populations were harmed. We know that the vice president has been going around the country. He was just in Ohio talking about issues with Medicaid there. We know that he has been in California, and we're going to get to the concerns of California in many ways later in this broadcast because of some recent things that have happened. But the ability for fraud to continue and grow in this country, under whether it be through federal Medicaid funds or child nutrition dollars, it's got to stop. And when you think about a country that has so much national debt, and when even the concerns of fiscal conservatives have been ignored for so long, even if we were just to deal with fraud, it would put the United States in such a better place financially and economically, because of, you look at what's going on in California, what's going on here, and if people are not held accountable, and I don't just mean the fraudsters, I mean the people that are allowing this to continue, the programs that have been created in such a loose way, and whether it's electorally, like the governor who will no longer be the governor, he was trying to go for a historic run, or even if there is criminal culpability, something has got to be done to right the path here, because if we don't, then the fraudsters are going to keep getting away with it. They're going to get more and more brazen, and more programs are going to be created on top of these that allow this to continue to grow.
1: Yeah, absolutely. And look, I want to hear from you about this. Can we talk about this? It's also the concern. And we have Rick Grinnell joining us a little bit later. We're going to talk about what's going on in California. Obviously, the public, and this is not dissimilar to this, because you know, it's kind of either fraud or feels like fraud. Or what did they say? What was the guy? It appears to be. Doesn't it feel right?
0: Doesn't it ring true?
1: Doesn't it ring true? And I would say there's even similarities in something ringing true. That obviously was a ridiculous one. But it rings true that you are seeding into people doubt. You are seeding into people thought that their money is being improperly used, that their votes aren't being counted correctly, even if, let's say, we find out he's fine, Tim Walz did nothing wrong, there was no fraud and abuse. Well, we know that's not the case. There certainly was fraud within Minnesota, but let's say he's not held accountable.
0: Culpable in
1: not
0: any
1: accountable.
0: Way, right.
1: Same kind of thing. What if we did a full investigation on what went on in California during this current LA mayoral race and find out nothing happened? Well, that very likely could be true. It could be that the votes purely, I mean, look, we've talked to Rick before for months leading up to this, saying that Spencer had a very big hill to climb, and to not get your hopes up too much. The difference is because the systems stink, because the systems seed doubt. They seed a part of your brain that will go, this feels unfair. This feels wrong. This feels like something shady happened. And now you've already undone so much of the trust of the American people. We have to get back to those systems also and fix the systems. It can't just be about holding one person accountable or two people accountable for fraud or abuse that goes wrong. We also have to go back to what is creating that seed of doubt in people. And even if you, like I said, even if all of the voting in California is completely accurate, and this is just how it played out, it doesn't matter anymore because you have planted this seed in people's brain that will always give you hesitation. And then the democracy unfolds.
0: Well, that's the entire thing. And remember, I will point back to Rick Grinnell, where he would always say things of, whenever the left is shouting about something that is they see as a problem, it's typically what they themselves are doing. And you go back to that whole line of, you know, we must protect democracy. You have to save democracy. Democracy's on the ballot. Democracy's on the line. These are the mantras of the left for years now that they have been hammering into the collective consciousness of the American people. Here's the real thing that they've been, as they've been pointing at this, and the really all it meant was you have to vote for the left, you have to vote for Democrats in order to save democracy. Here's the real problem, and this is not a conservative or liberal problem unless they make it this. It's what you're talking about, Logan. It's the trust in the institutions. It is, do you believe when you go vote that your vote, your one vote is being counted and going

0: where it's going for, and that everyone else's is one person, one vote as well. It's the same thing with this. Do you believe that the Medicaid system, let's take policy out of it.
1: Right.
0: Do you believe that the system that exists is on the up and up? Do you believe that the child nutrition programs are on the up and up? And instead, when you have a vast swath of the American public think Medicaid, not even in a policy term of, is that the best way to help people, or the expansion of Medicaid, is that the best way to help people in their situation? Take that all out of it. If people see Medicaid and immediately think, that's just a entire institution ripe for fraud, I don't trust Medicaid. Or you start to think, if someone is saying they're on Medicaid, I think they're a fraudster.
1: Right.
0: If you don't keep the programs clean, if you don't administer them to the American people for the people that need them, for the reason they were legislated, and you allow it just to be a cesspool of fraud and theft of your taxpayer dollars, it creates division, not just between the American people, where you look at individuals that may need that assistance and say, I think you're just a fraudster. Mm-hmm. That's bad in and of itself. But you think our government can do nothing big and nothing good because all they do is open up doors for people to steal your money.
1: Yeah, absolutely. What do you think about that? Phone lines are open, 1-800-684-3110. Look, the ACLJ is hard at work, too, so I want you to become an ACLJ champion if you can. That's at aclj.org/champions. Will, this feels very much like the way your daughter described our show.
0: That's right.
1: Which I think you need to. We have 1 minute. I think you need to tell this story, because if you're a longtime listener, this is great.
0: Well, she was trying to explain to her friend. They are second graders rising third graders. Yes. Trying to explain what we do here when we do this broadcast. And she said, well, her friend goes, do they rehearse? She goes, not really, but they prepare. And then after they prepare, it's a bunch of people in a meeting, a lot of people talking. Then they go in and they say, blah, blah, blah, we can't keep doing this. And that's how she described what this broadcast is.
1: I mean, that's the most accurate description of this show. Blah, blah, blah, blah, blah, we can't keep doing this. Phone lines are open, 1-800-684-3110. 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Give me a call, 1-800-684-3110. Throw in the comments, too, where you're watching from. Next break, I'll just be watching those. I like seeing, because it's a worldwide audience. And I always love seeing all of the places that we reach with this broadcast. 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
1: Welcome back to Seculum. We do have some phone lines open, and some people have called in already at 1-800-684-3110, 1-800-684-3110 to have your voice heard on the air today.
7: I want you to give me a call. Let's go ahead and take a call right off the top. I want to go to Eric in North Carolina. 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
8: Hey, thank you, fellas, for your work. I'm literally just angry, ticked off, frustrated at what's going on with Republicans when it comes to the Save America Act. Fraud begets fraud. What's happened over there with Spencer Pratt, over there in California, sure, of course, and even linked to what's going on in Minnesota and Tim Walz. The Save America Act is the very thing that's going to stop fraud that's going on, such as in Minnesota, but also would make out the elections that happened over there in California, where Pratt was literally robbed because the Save America Act type of procedures that would have prevented this from happening, he lost because it wasn't in place. So these conservatives, so-called conservatives, the John Thunes, the Murkowskis, the Tom Tillis, he's over here saying they're not realizing that they are literally destroying not just their party, they're destroying their country, and they are actually enabling fraud to continue because it leads to more fraud. So I'd love your comment on this, but I'm really angry, to be honest.
0: Well, Eric, a couple points there. One, the Save America Act specifically wouldn't necessarily affect the mayoral race in California, nor would it necessarily the governor's race, because those are state elections, and the Save America Act would be more related to federal elections. There would be a differentiation there, and so California could continue to make their own state rules in that situation. And we think we know how they would go. But I do understand your frustration, and I think it actually is the perfect example of people trying to do something. Now, I am frustrated with certain Republicans as well that aren't moving it. I don't necessarily blame the majority leader, John Thune, as many people do, because there is only so much you can do. And we are always here to tell people, be careful what you wish for in some ways. The Save America Act right now, even with the ones that are voting against it, like you mentioned, Tom Tillis and Murkowski, they would still have to get over the filibuster. That's the issue. And so I am not for what people want necessarily John Thune to do, and that is to scrap the filibuster, because especially we have a midterm election coming up. What happens if you lose the Senate? Then they start to push through every single terrible leftist program, and there's no check on them anymore. They push it through, and they keep going until they get everything they want. So the filibuster, while imperfect, especially the way it is, there is the talk of the talking filibuster, etc. I don't want them just to scrap a filibuster, because I know what comes after. We get one thing. We get a Save America Act through, but they will get everything they want because they are uniform with their leftist ideology, unlike Republicans. There is actually a very wide array of conservatism and moderate on the Republican side, for better or for worse. But back to the entire thing. We do talk about what happened in California. And this is something, if you get the ACLJ emails, I printed this one out today. It's great. Comes from Jordan. And its subject line is Deja Vote. Little cheeky there, a little funny, because it's talking about what we saw in LA. It seems like you see the same thing over and over, Eric. You're talking about this. The frustration, and this is something we actually have a brief at the Supreme Court. We represented members of Congress. I believe it was 29 members of Congress. And this has to do with that after the election counting. And there's actually up at ACLJ.org. You can read it. The fight for Election Day is now at the Supreme Court. ACLJ brief addresses key arguments. It's already been heard. This is Watson versus the Republican National Committee. And we should have an opinion at the end of this term about this. As we represented 29 members of Congress, the key question is this. Does federal law require that mail-in ballots be received by Election Day? Or can states extend that deadline by days or longer after the election is concluded? This, once again, federal elections, but could have trickled down to things like the mayor. That is one of the big problems with the mayoral race in LA.
7: Postmarks, it's not.
0: It's that if it was sent by the day of the election, they can get it up to 10 days later. Which, how would that work? How did it take 10 days if you live in LA and sent it in LA? It took 10 days to get to the election office. Don't know. But if it's postmarked by that day, they can still count it for up to 10 days. That's a big problem. What we are arguing at the Supreme Court is that Election Day means Election Day. They have to receive the ballot by then, not just be postmarked by then. And that's what we represent members of Congress on. We hope to have that decision soon. The term is not much longer, only a few more weeks. Normally they are done.
7: We should have at least an answer
0: by the end of this month. So we will hopefully get a good opinion in that. That is kind of setting the rules. And a lot of times the states have to, if they're receiving federal support for their elections, even if it's a state election, will have to conform to those rules too. But Eric, it's a problem. And it goes back to that. They say they want to save democracy over and over and over again. But all of the things they do to continue to win in their agenda, in further their agenda, makes people trust that democracy less and less. And let's say all those votes are on the up and up. Let's take this hypothetical. No one's going to believe me in the chat. That's fine. Let's say it
7: does.
0: Well,
7: no, it's not about whether it is on the up and up.
0: Right.
7: It's just the emotional drive that comes when these kind of delays happen and tranches of votes show up.
0: That's what I'm saying.
7: It's beyond whether you believe it to be true or not.
0: But let's say every single vote's on the up and up. Yeah, every statistical anomaly is just that, an anomaly, but it exists. It takes the credibility and throws it out the window, and it makes people trust the system less and less. It's a danger to the democratic process. And what happens? The next time, there doesn't have to be this mirage, or this red mirage, they call it, because people just quit voting. They feel so defeated. And I think that's kind of the game plan to some degree as well.
7: As someone would once say, blah, blah, blah, blah, blah.
0: We can't keep doing this.
7: People are saying they need shirts that have us saying that. We can't keep doing this. Phone lines, again, are open for you. We are headed to a break. If you lose us in your local market, if you're listening on terrestrial radio, there's other ways you can enjoy our show, by the way. You can see us. See our pretty faces. 1-800-684-3110 is how you call in. You go to ACLJ.org. You go to YouTube. You go to Rumble. You go to Facebook. We're there. Anywhere where you see a live stream and video, typically we are there broadcasting this show. And then it's archived. However you get your podcast. And that archive, by the way, happens minutes, sometimes seconds after the show is over. So if you do miss the show, you can always go back and listen. You can share it with your friends. All that's available also on the ACLJ app. This is the moments where I just tell you all the different places we are. And we do that. And look, we could get some sort of better financial deal, signing an exclusive deal with a network or exclusive deal with some sort of distributor. We don't want that. What we want is the most people to be able to see this show, for the most people to hear about the cases the ACLJ works on, for the most people to be informed about what's happening in the world, and where you don't even have to log in, where you don't have to have paywall. That's not what we do here. That's not the kind of business we're operating here, because we are supported by you. So when you decide to give, understand it's creating this ecosystem that's available for free for everyone to send and share and to be on broadcast. Not free to us. We got to pay for all of this. Crew, space, all the things that you would imagine that go into running this kind of business, but it's because you support the work. And you who really helps what we call ACLJ champions, people that give on a recurring monthly level. That could be $5, could be $500. Phone lines are jammed, though, but I want you to scan that QR code. This break is really short. And in that time, think about becoming an ACLJ champion. We're back in less than a minute, so don't go anywhere or find us again archived later on, however you get your podcast. We'll be right back.
9: This is Seth Leibson for townhall.com. Ronald Reagan used to ask, if no one among us is capable of governing himself, then who among us has the capacity to govern someone else? But to have self-government, we must depend on many things, foremost among them, trust. Over the past decade, credibility in major institutions has plummeted. Given the delays and changing results in the recent California elections, another exhibit, growing distrust in our elections. Alleging fraud and seeing Spencer Pratt sink to third place after the now second place finisher had previously conceded her loss is said to be paranoid. But here comes the New York Times with a headline. There is, quote, a lack of evidence of any widespread fraud, close quote. The word widespread carries a lot of water in suggesting at least some fraud, no? Voting day needs to be voting day, not month. ID must be required. Ballot harvesting stopped. Mail ballots postmarked. Nothing could undermine our experiment in self-government more than distrust in the legitimacy of our elections. I'm Seth Leibson.
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7: Here we are, everybody. 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This is Logan Secular, Will Haynes in studio, and a lot of you calling in, and a few lines open as well at 1-800-684-3110. 1-800-684-3110. 384-3110. Talking about a few different topics. Kind of fraud all over the place, Will. I feel like we're just frauding it up here. Whether we're talking about J.D. Vance put a criminal referral on former vice presidential candidate, current governor of Minnesota, Tim Walz, or whether we are talking about all of the fun election coverage coming out of the state of California. And Rick Grinnell is going to be joining us next segment. I'm sure we will dip our toe in that conversation a little bit, as, of course, we saw Spencer Pratt be essentially statistically eliminated, what it feels like, from the race after holding a pretty strong second-place lead for a very long time until the votes were finally counted. And all of a sudden, those votes seem to all go for Nithya Raman. Now, again, as Will and I both said, this is California. This is Los Angeles. Do I think there's a chance that the number one and the number two candidates are Democrats? I think that's highly likely. Or liberals, let's say, because it's nonpartisan. I think it's highly likely. Did I think Spencer Pratt had a good chance? I thought he had a chance. But we were always holding out expectations, hopes. So this election, those votes may be completely on the up and up. What you've done by doing these ridiculous kind of counting situations where you're days and days and days, you at least have opened the door to the thoughts of fraud. If he had lost election night, I don't believe we'd be having this discussion. I believe you would have thought, well, California is California. Los Angeles is Los Angeles. They did not want to vote for common sense, even somewhat, you'd say, conservative-leaning topics. Or maybe they didn't want Spencer Pratt. Okay? I think we would have all moved on by now. But when the guy had second place lead by such a comfortable margin for days and days and days, then all of a sudden, dumps of votes come in and it eliminates him statistically from being able to get there. While you still have days to count the rest of the votes, there's a lot of doubt that is being seeded in this. And there's a lot of doubt in the system. There becomes obviously a lot of allegations. Social media runs wild. We got to figure out how to stop this part of the situation too. Because even if this is on the up and up, it stinks and it doesn't work. Phone lines are open for you at 1-800-684-3110. 1-800-684-3110. We only have 2 minutes in this segment, so probably not going to take some calls in this one. We'll take calls we have one segment with Rick Grinnell, then after that, I'll take your calls.
0: Well, and that's maybe encouraging more people to call in. If the focus on fraud, not just in elections, not just in the government programs, but if that overall focus on rooting out fraud in our systems, it becomes one of the legacies of the Trump administration, would you consider it a success? Regardless of if mass deportation is what you voted for, or finishing a wall is what you voted for, or no new wars is what you voted for, or whatever of the kind of platformy things that you latched onto with a Trump administration in 2024. A big part of it was DOGE, was rooting out fraud, waste, fraud, and abuse, right? And while that original incarnation of DOGE has kind of morphed into what is now the task force led by the vice president, if even the awareness and rooting out and some accountability is held and people start to understand how deep the abuse of our system goes, would you consider that a successful legacy to this administration? Yes or no? Pretty simple question. 1-800-684-3110. I want to hear from you.
7: He does want to hear from
0: you. I do. Blah, blah, blah.
7: We can't keep doing this. We're just going to run that into the ground. Day one.
0: Maybe we should save it for a little bit.
7: We should chill. But you know what you can do? Let's call it 1-800-684-3110. Become an ACLJ champion today. We should probably go through all of these amazing talking points that our team presented to us a few minutes before air. Because, well, the ACLJ is fighting back. We need supporters who show up month after month to make it all possible. We call them all ACLJ champions. Become a recurring donor. It's tax deductible. Who cares about that, really? You're here to support the cause. 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Everything you see here. These fights don't pause. This show doesn't pause. ACLJ.org/champions.
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14: With SRN News, I'm Jason Walker. Democrat Xavier Becerra and Republican Steve Hilton will be facing off in the California governor's race in November. Hilton, a conservative commentator backed by President Trump. Becerra, a former state attorney general and U.S. health secretary. Graham Plattner winning the Maine Democratic primary easily for U.S. Senate. That sets up a high-stakes race against the Republican incumbent Susan Collins in November. House of Representatives giving the green light to a $70 billion measure. It funds immigration enforcement agencies for the next 3 years. Legislation now goes to the White House and the president's signature. Stanley Cup Finals, Carolina skating past Vegas 5-3, tying up that series at 2-2. SRN News.
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0: Welcome back to Seculo. We're joined now by Rick Grinnell. Rick, one, you had always been very cautious on the show. I mean, as much enthusiasm was out there for the Pratt campaign and a lot of national attention, you were always very cautious because you've lived in California a long time. My concern here with this news that now Nithya Raman has taken over the second place and will be advancing, California keeps doing the same thing. And what journalists tell us is there's nothing to see here. They even created a new phrase back in 2020 before the election, the Red Mirage, so that they could just use this. Everybody knows about the Red Mirage. It's the Red Mirage. Why is it only one party has a mirage happen? But instead of trying to be open and be like, we so trust our systems, we want everyone to look at it, we want to open the voter rolls because we know we trust that these results are on the up and up, they do the opposite. Instead of giving people confidence to vote in California, it seems like really their goal is to say it's not worth your time to vote here in California.
16: Well, that's what we're fighting against the most, is to say, you know, it's not worth it. Give up. It is absolutely worth it. We are getting better at this every single election. But I have been one of the people warning to say, don't think that this is easy. Don't think that this is just something new in terms of their fraud. Don't think that we're going to win statewide every election just because, you know, we're winning on social media. All of that is true. Let me just warn everybody that the fraud that is going on in California is legal fraud. And I know that sounds crazy, but they changed the rules. It's immoral what they did, but because they control the entire state in Sacramento, all of the leaders of every city, every major city, are Democrats. They're loyal to Gavin, and they all march in step. They don't need Republicans in Sacramento, so they create their own rules. What they've done is a triple whammy to ensure that they always win elections. One, they have bloated voter rolls. They do not clean the voter rolls. They let anybody and everybody sign up to get on the voter rolls. Since they don't check, then that becomes this huge mess. Then they take that huge mess of a voter roll and they claim that everybody should have a chance to vote. So they mail every single person on the voter rolls a ballot. They don't check the names. They just send everybody in the U.S. mail a ballot. And remember, the U.S. mail service constantly warns you not to send money, cash, through the mail because it's unsafe. And so they admit that the whole system is unsafe for mail, but they send out all of these ballots in the mail to people. And with messy voter rolls, a whole bunch of people who are not residents of California moved away or get ballots at their old addresses. This creates chaos and a mess. And the organized people who take ballots and vote for other people, this is happening. And how do we know? Because they don't check voter ID to make sure that it's one person, one ballot, one vote. They let the whole messy system go forward. They don't check IDs. It's illegal to ask for an ID. And the voter verification on the signature is such a mess and so low that the Democrats who control all of the secretaries of state in counties in the major cities, in the major counties, and in Sacramento for statewide elections, they love this messy system. They take advantage of it. They don't want to change it, which is why Gavin is scrambling to make sure that there's no transparency and that the federal government doesn't come in. And they spin it and say, oh, the federal government is trying to steal our elections. No, they're stealing the elections through the process that they've created, and they don't want anyone coming in to see the mess.
0: Rick, one thing that I remember back, we had you on the day after the elections. It was just last week. And one thing you said that stuck out to me at the time, which now, seeing everything, was how frustrated you were at the day of turnout. It was you said, embarrassingly low, that the active participation in the election in the city of Los Angeles, people would have had to be there to vote, was so low. And I can't help but think it's because you know how it works. You know the system that is through the mail versus who is actually there to vote, that it was going to need to be a lot bigger than what it was that day for these things like red mirages that they come up with to not happen. As we look at this, I think it is the conversation we've been having since 2020 at least, but even before that, because of wanting to protect the integrity of our voter systems. You think about the fight over the SAVE Act. You think of it wouldn't necessarily affect the local elections, obviously, in California. But this whole situation goes back to the very party that tells us that conservatives are a threat to democracy have created such a convoluted definition of what democracy looks like that no one trusts what they're selling anymore. And I just wanted to get your thoughts on that.
16: Well, look, I want to leave people with hope. We are making changes. My organization, Fix California, has been working for 5 years, one, to clean up the voter rolls, and two, to register common sense conservatives. Remember, we have a very low, roughly 50% of society is even registered to vote and voting. And that's really sad when you think about it. But we are making a difference. And I think what we have to be able to do is encourage the federal government to come in and use the power of transparency to look at our voter rolls and make changes where necessary. We've had some outside organizations. Judicial Watch came in and sued LA County. One, LA County did a settlement with them, so that's a win. But they didn't really follow through, the LA County, on their commitments. And so we've been trying to push them on that. What I think the SAVE Act and voter ID, which is on the ballot in California for this November, would do is really go after the voter rolls. How do we clean up the voter rolls? How do we ensure that people that are on the voter rolls and receiving this automatic ballot from the state of California and from other places, how do we make sure that they are legal residents of California, that they currently live here, that they didn't move away 10 years ago? That's the biggest problem, is ballots for people that used to live in apartments, used to live in houses, and those ballots still keep coming, which shows that they're not cleaning up the voter rolls. We see this all the time. We get hundreds and hundreds of people complaining about receiving too many ballots. Apartment complexes across California are notorious in the mailroom to just have stacks of ballots. And people who have bad motives will take those ballots, fill them out, send them back in. And that's why the screaming that we hear from Washington, D.C., of, you know, speed up the vote counting and count every ballot. No, I want to first start with the voter rolls. Do we have accurate voter rolls? Are we following all of the laws? I don't believe that we are. And that's the heart of this. I encourage people to make sure they vote yes on the voter ID in November. That's where we really upend the system.
7: I think that's the main thing we got to focus on is, look, I mean, Rick, you've been very honest with us and telling us, look, the Spencer Pratt buzz that was happening, as much as we were all excited about that and thought it was a chance of him coming at least in second place, they look to keep our expectations what they were. I think what it is, though, and if that night, if election night, those results had come in like they are right now, none of us would have been all that surprised, and we probably would have been like, okay, they did a very good job, not quite there yet. It's the problem was when you create this sense of distrust in the system by these days and days of voting. So I think that's why people are getting concerned. How does that get addressed? How does just getting people's peace of mind in these elections get addressed?
16: Well, that is the number one thing. I have to say, Logan, that's the one thing I've been concerned about with all of the excitement coming from Washington that we're going to win, Spencer's going to win, Steve is going to win. It's very difficult when you look at the math. We still have work to do. So I travel the state and I tell people, look, this is going to take us 4 or 5 more years. We've been working on it for 4 or 5 more years. It took Florida about 5 years. We're much bigger. You've got to concentrate on a very unsexy, not very fun initiative, yeah, which is voter registration.
7: Yeah, absolutely. All right. Well, thank you, Rick, so much for joining us. We've got a lot of calls that are coming in about California. We'll take them in the next segment. We'll take them on all the topics we covered today. So make sure you are following us all on ACLJ.org. Make sure you're following Rick and all of his efforts also in California. Like I've said, California, New York, all these places where you seem like people are just saying, eh, they're lost. Forget about them. No. You just got to be careful. You got to spend time. You never know what can happen. Be a part of that today also. At ACLJ.org, we are going to take your calls and comments coming right up. And I want to hear from you. We got only have one line open right now, but that may change. You never know. Some people hang up. Send me on hold for like a half hour. If you've been on hold for over 20 minutes, I'm going to get to you for sure. Those of you who are under 20 minutes, I'm going to do my best. And with that being said, I want you to become an ACLJ champion if you can. Think about it over this next break, which is only about a minute and a half, 2 minutes. Go to aclj.org/champion, scan the QR code you see on the screen. Do it today. We'll be right back with more on Seculo.
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7: We made it here, everybody. 1-800-684-3110. You want to be on the air? This is your last chance.
0: Forever?
7: I don't know. Busy the lines. Never again.
0: Oh, no. That's terrible.
7: One day I'll do that.
0: I bet you will.
7: One day I'll go. No more calls.
0: Sometimes you like to do very knee-jerk reactions.
7: Y'all are crazy.
0: Things.
7: Quit calling, okay?
0: Why did you call me?
7: You asked me to.
0: Quit cussing out the phone screen.
7: They do that.
0: You're not
7: going to
0: get on the air.
7: Some do.
0: There's some basic rules here.
7: Yeah. Phone lines are open. Two people just hung up. Martin in North Carolina.
0: Well, you called him crazy.
7: Yeah,
0: Logan.
7: Martin in North Carolina. He ain't crazy. Martin, you're on the air. You're watching on YouTube. Thanks for humoring us. Go ahead.
18: I hope you weren't saying I wasn't crazy, but that counts.
7: We'll find out. Right. We'll find out. Look, you got about a minute, so we'll see. Go ahead.
18: Okay. It's pretty much a recap now. I was watching Trish Regan podcast, and she had on there where the press was having an interaction with Mike Johnson.
7: Right.
18: The president says there's fraud. The president, what do you think? And he basically keeps it cool in the fact that there's a appearance of impropriety. Where have we heard that before? And that we know with everything going on, it doesn't pass the sniff test, so to speak. But he keeps, and the reporter again asked him, where's the proof? He said, it's so convoluted, it'd be hard to prove, but we're going to still work on the SAVE Act. And that's what we need to do. Because again, in between your segments, you have part, I believe the gentleman was talking on Cuomo, that there is evidence, small as it may be, where a lady was guilty of putting soliciting
0: illegal ballot harvesting, like, right? Martin, paying people to give her their ballots.
7: And I think, Martin, that is the case in every election on different levels of scale, that there was always some percentage of fraud. Let's not pretend we live in some perfect world where there's not, you know, somebody pulling something. That's always the case. It's whether it's mass fraud. It's whether, as Rick said, legal fraud.
0: Well, and I think you also have to look at it this way as well. If it's not in this way that someone is behind the curtain, you know, controlling the strings, pulling different levers, making sure one candidate wins. Yeah. But when you have what Rick is even talking about, when the voter rolls are so messy that they're mailing out ballots all across the country, and we know people who were getting ballots for addresses that they lived at 35 years ago, that this is a situation where you look at this and you say, okay, a U.S. attorney, that's who was on with Chris Cuomo. Chris Cuomo is saying to the U.S. attorney, you have no evidence. It's the same thing, same talking point Kristen Welker said to President Trump. But where's the proof? You have no evidence. The whole thing is, don't look because you have no evidence. No, the whole thing is, this doesn't look right. We need to investigate. That's what investigations are. But it still goes back to that fact. You know how difficult it would be, because of the way they structured the system, to go after every single person who voted that wasn't supposed to? It would bog down the court system. It also, for an individual, the crime wouldn't necessarily be that big of a fine. It's not like you had this grand conspiracy individual who lives in Indiana that used to live in California that voted, that's extremely liberal. So all these cases would bog down the court system, be almost impossible to find every single person that voted improperly. That's kind of what Rick was referring to, of why it's legal fraud, and not that it's legal, but the system has been built in a way that encourages this and is almost impossible to track down.
7: All right. Thank you, Martin, for calling. I'm going to try to get to at least those that have been on hold for a while. Let's start off. Let's go to Julie in Oregon, line four. Julie, go ahead.
19: Hi, gentlemen. I've been waiting 29 minutes to say blah, blah, blah, blah, blah, blah.
0: You can't keep doing that.
7: You can't keep doing that. Go ahead, Julie.
19: In addition, a few more things.
7: Okay,
19: I just want to give a shout out to my friend Jane in Fairview, Oregon, another ACLJ supporter. Two, regarding you two coupling together J.D. Vance's referral to be as succinct as possible, in my opinion, you just need two more words, and those are Gretchen Whitmer.
7: The governor of Michigan.
0: Yeah. Well, Julie, the reason this one was focused on people like Keith Ellison and Governor Walz is because this was a report, the evidence or allegations that came out of the oversight committee were focused on the fraud in Minnesota. But what have we seen from the governor the vice president of the United States? He has gone to places like Ohio, worked with the governor there to show where Medicaid fraud is happening. He has gone to California, where we know there's been a lot of similar fraud that they're uncovering.
7: And look.
0: So I think that they're looking at every state, whether they're red or blue. So
7: maybe
0: we'll see.
7: Unlike a first term vice president, he's also showing his work, showing what he's doing, because we know there is a very, very high likely chance he'll be running for president very soon. And that those will all kick off in the next 6 months to a year. I know there's been a lot of debate whether he will or he won't, but we know that's going to be different than most first-term vice presidents. Let's go ahead and continue on. Let's go to Cliff, who's an ACLJ champion. Cliff, I just noticed that you're a champion. I apologize. That is on me. I failed you, Cliff, but go ahead. At least you made it on.
20: Yeah, well, the blah, blah, blah I've been using on Getter for the last 2 weeks, you know, and I've been hitting pencil neck and Thune, going to Thune, which is my call. Is he's not helping matters any. Every time they go to recess, they keep the floor open. That's not helping matters any. Donald Trump has never had a recess appointment, if I'm not mistaken. And not only that, why doesn't he take committeeship leaderships away or threaten to do it? He's not helping matters any at all. And thank you guys for all you're doing. Peace out.
0: Thanks, Cliff. Peace out to you as well. I honestly wish you'd gotten to him earlier. We only have 2 minutes, 20 seconds, so it's all hard to cover everything.
7: I think you can do it.
0: Here's the thing, and I think that's why also the midterms, when people are saying it's going to be a full referendum on the president, you can't say it's going to be a full referendum on the president. Now, a lot of that will be, but you also have members of Congress that haven't really been doing their job. When you look at the House of Representatives, it's been hard to even get together votes to pass an agenda to get it to the Senate, and then you have to deal with the filibuster issue. So, yes, some of that is leadership. Some of that is not having a coalition that really has a firm grasp on what they want for their agenda, and what you see is not a lot happening on that side.
7: We got a minute and a half. Let's take Sandy. She's been helpful for a while, too. Sandy, go ahead.
21: Hello there.
7: Hey, go ahead with
21: your comment. Can you hear me?
7: We can.
21: Yes, I am a transplant to Idaho from California. I lived in California many, many years and saw all of this unwind and, you know, just progress as far as these voting things are concerned. When you were talking about how Rahman has now come in second place, I think it's very interesting and something to look at is that Karen Bass's percentages haven't changed.
7: 100%, Sandy.
21: Only Rahman.
7: That's exactly what I'm talking about. If you saw this huge group of voters, likely Democrat voters that are voting over, in the mail, you'd think, again, this is where it just builds that seed. It plants that seed of suspicion, of distrust, because you go, well, why didn't her numbers go up significantly? Why did the percentages stay the same for her? And you only saw the delta between Spencer Pratt and Nithya Raman shift. People are going to be asking those questions, and we're going to hopefully get some answers. But here we are. With that, that's going to do it for today's show. I appreciate it. If you can become an ACLJ champion, I would encourage you to do it today. 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
14: News this hour from Town Hall. I'm Jason Walker. It comes as no real surprise, and it sets up a high-stakes matchup in the Maine U.S. Senate race come November. Graham Plattner has easily won the Democratic primary and will be facing the incumbent Republican Susan Collins. Well, the California governor's race finally is all complete.
23: The November race will pit a Democrat promising to cement the Golden State status as a stronghold of liberal policies against a Republican pledging to dramatically reverse course. Democratic nominee Xavier Becerra says he's prepared to take on big challenges, including fights with President Trump. But GOP nominee Steve Hilton says he'll bring much-needed change after more than 15 years of Democratic rule.
14: That is correspondent Andrew Stewart reporting. Now, Hilton, of course, a conservative commentator backed by President Trump. Becerra, a former state attorney general and U.S. health secretary. United States carrying out strikes against Iran.
24: The U.S. military says it has begun strikes against Iran following the crash of a U.S. Army Apache helicopter off the coast of Oman that President Donald Trump blames on the Islamic Republic. The helicopter went down after colliding with an Iranian drone. It wasn't clear whether the collision was intentional, and official statements say only that the crash is under investigation. A drone boat rescued the two Army aviators who were aboard that helicopter. Trump said in a social media post that both service members are safe and uninjured. I'm Lisa Dwyer.
14: Stanley Cup Finals, Carolina skating past Vegas 5-3, tying that series two games apiece. Over in the NBA Finals, the Knicks lead the Spurs 2-1. Game 4 is coming up Wednesday night in New York. More on these stories, townhall.com.
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0: Once again, it's time for Yesteryear, a look back at your favorite dramas, westerns, comedies, and musical variety shows from the golden age of radio. 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
1: 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But first, it's Intrigue with Box 13. Box 13 was far above most detective thrillers in quality of production and acting. It was independently produced and syndicated and featured a name movie star, that of Alan Ladd. Ladd's role, that of Dan Holliday, a former newsman who had made it as a writer of mystery novels. Holliday sought adventurous material for his books, and to find it, he ran this ad in the Star Times. Adventure wanted. We'll go anywhere, do anything. Box 13. He then employed a scatterbrain named Susie to screen the mail and run his office. The ad brought in mail from screwballs of all kinds. One week it was a racketeer's victim, the next a psychopathic killer looking for fun. It all added up to danger for Holliday and a fine piece of radio for the listener. Return with us now to those thrilling days of yesteryear as we roll back the clock to October of 1948. Here's Alan Ladd starring in Box 13 with Suicide or Murder, another classic radio moment from the archives of yesteryear.

0: Box 13, with the star of Paramount Pictures, Alan Ladd, as Dan Holliday.
1: Box 13, care of Star Times. They said my son was killed in a drunken brawl. I know he wasn't. He was a good boy. He was murdered. Why, I don't know. If you come to 733 Winship Avenue...
2: If you'll come to 733 Winship Avenue anytime and listen to my story, I'll be grateful to you forever, Mrs. Catherine Daly. And that was the letter to Box 13. Just a few lines. But, brother, what those few lines led to.
0: And now, back to Box 13.
2: I get some funny letters through Box 13. Some don't mean a thing. Others are from people who answer all the ads. But this one from Mrs. Catherine Daly, it had a real ring to it. I get so I can spot the letters from cranks and curiosity hunters. They're full of big phrases. It's the simple ones that count, like Susie said.
3: Well, it's short, Mr. Holliday.
2: Uh-huh.
3: What are you going to do about it?
2: Well, what would you do, Susie?
3: Well...
2: You know, Susie, I don't know how you managed to get right to the point of things so quickly.
3: Oh, it's easy.
2: Okay, you talked me into it. I don't know what I'd do without you.
3: I try to make myself indispensable.
2: The word, Susie, is indispensable.
3: What's the difference?
2: None, I guess. All right, Susie, I'm on my way to 733 Winship Avenue. Mrs. Catherine Daly was a little woman, maybe about 50, 60. It was difficult to tell because gray hair was pushing hard against the brown. It was her eyes that got me. Maybe not too long ago they'd been able to smile. But now they were dead. Lifeless. Something had been taken away from inside. She led the way to a little living room, furnished cheaply but neatly. She sat down, pointed to a chair for me, and then...
1: Are you serious about that advertisement, Mr. Holliday?
2: Well, yes, I am, Mrs. Daly.
1: I haven't any money. That is not much. I can afford something, if it's not a whole lot.
2: Oh, now look, Mrs. Daly, I'm a writer, and sometimes Box 13 leads me to a good plot. You see, I don't take money because I get paid very well for the stories I get. You see, I used to be a newspaper reporter.
1: Newspaper reporter?
2: Anything wrong with that, Mrs. Daly?
1: Arthur, my son, he was a reporter.
2: Oh? What paper?
1: The Evening Record.
2: Your letter said that your son was killed.
1: He was. They said he was drunk, that he got into a fight in a cheap saloon. Arthur was never drunk in his life, and he hated fighting.
2: That his picture on the table?
1: Yes.
2: In uniform. That's the Distinguished Service Cross, isn't it?
1: Yes.
2: Okay, Mrs. Daly, start from the beginning. Tell me how you want me to help.
1: I'm sure Arthur was murdered.
2: Murder's a tough word, Mrs. Daly. Tough to say and tough to prove.
1: But for a week before he was killed, he kept telling me that we could get out of this house soon, that he was going to make a name as a reporter.
2: But he didn't tell you why.
1: No. Then, the night he was killed, he got a phone call.
2: From whom?
1: I don't know. He hurried out and...

0: Anyway, I left her house with nothing to go on but what she had told me, and that was little enough. Just that he was on to something would make a name for him as a reporter. Anyway, I went to see what Lieutenant Kling knew about it.
1: About what, Hardy?
0: About the kid that got killed in the saloon brawl.
1: Well, that's what the records show.
0: They show anything else?
1: No, they don't.
0: You know, I like you.
1: Thanks. You can have the next dance.
0: I'm serious.
1: Okay, so you're serious. What about?
0: You're not satisfied with the Daily case either.
1: What makes you think I'm not?
0: Just the way you talk. You don't believe it's right.
1: I believe what the witnesses in that dive said. The Daily kid got drunk. Somebody said something to the girl he was with. Nothing bad, but Daily got mad and started swinging.
0: And?
1: Then he ended up in the red.
0: You didn't arrest anybody?
1: Look, we get a dozen calls a night from down at the hill places like that. Somebody's always getting pushed around, roughed up, killed. Some of the things don't even hit the newspapers. Run-of-the-mill stuff.
0: Sure. But look, Kling, what kind of guys get killed in places like that? Bums, winos, characters who hang out in those joints. But not a kid like Daly. And you're an honest cop.
1: What was that crack for?
0: For a compliment. The Daly thing bothers you because you know as well as I do that something's wrong about it.
1: Then you tell me.
0: I'll try. Later.
1: Now, look, Holiday, I'm not on the case anymore. Homicide got enough to do without running down a fight in a saloon. But,
0: But what?
1: But, I don't like it. You're right.
0: I knew I liked you.
1: Okay, I'll marry you in the morning. The place you want is 183 River Street.
0: Oh, nice neighborhood.
1: Great. The cops go in quartets down there.
0: Thanks. See you later.
1: And for the love of Mike, don't end up in the meat wagon like Daly did.
0: Kling was right. It wasn't a neighborhood to raise kids or anything else. And the place I wanted was called the Riverview. Fancy name. Oh, a great place. I stepped over a couple of boarders spending the night on the doorstep and walked inside. There was a tinny piano played by a guy mechanically banging out a tune that its own composer wouldn't have recognized. The bar was set at the back facing the door. I went over to it. The bartender took a long, good look at me. I must have looked strange. I was wearing a necktie and a shirt. He walked over.
2: Yeah? What's with, bud?
0: How are you?
2: Awful. You?
0: Practically dead.
2: Okay. Now that we know each other, what's on your mind?
0: What do you got to drink?
2: Arsenic. Want some?
0: Straight. Water on the side.
2: Funny man, ain't you?
0: Sure.
2: Look, what do you want?
0: A drink, maybe?
2: No, you don't. That suit you got on cost maybe 150. The tie, $5. Any cookie comes in here dressed like you don't want a drink.
0: All right. You win.
2: Swell. Slumming, huh?
0: No, looking.
2: For what?
0: Last week there was a fight in here. A kid got killed. Arthur Daly.
2: I didn't see nothing. My back was turned.
0: Did you ever see the girl who was with Daly?
2: I told you I didn't see nothing.
0: Oh. All through the fight, you just kept your back turned.
2: Yeah, I hate fights. Can't stand the sight of blood.
0: That what you told the police?
2: Same thing.
0: Who are the witnesses?
2: Look, when a fight starts in here, there ain't no witnesses. Everybody's blind.
0: That makes it easy.
2: You a friend of this Daly character?
0: Yeah, a good friend.
2: Uh-huh. I still don't know nothing. Now blow, mister. Out. Get it out.
0: He knew something, all right. But he was clammed up tight. I left and walked up the street. I was close to the spot where I'd parked my car when I heard something. I stopped. Somebody was tailing me, following me from the saloon. Okay, somebody didn't like me nosing around. I walked past my car. Just ahead of me was an alley, and pulling out of the alley was a truck. I walked a little faster. I got to the alley, skirted around back of the truck so my trailer would lose me for a couple of seconds. Then I stepped inside a doorway. It was dark. The truck pulled away. I waited. Then I heard the steps. He didn't know where I'd gone. But if he was going to pick me up again, he'd have to pass the doorway where I waited for him.
3: Oh, come here. Oh, let go. Let go, you hurt me.
1: Shut up.
3: Please, mister, I ain't no crook. I wasn't going to put this thing on you.

0: this idea tailing me?
1: I heard you talking to the barkeep back there. I wanted to talk to you, honest, that's all.
0: You should have caught up with me before this.
1: Gee, mister, I didn't want anybody to see me, honest.
0: All right, talk.
1: Oh. You want to know something, huh?
0: Come on, come on. What do you want to say?
1: Well, honest, I might get in trouble. Look, I got to know I'll get something out of this, eh?
0: Spill what you've got and we'll see how much it's worth.
1: Maybe a fiver?
0: Maybe. Go on, talk.
1: Look, I could get in bad trouble.
0: You are right now.
1: Oh, all right. Oh, all right, make it a fiver.
0: What do you know about Arthur Daly?
1: I saw the fight, I saw the whole thing.
0: Did you tell the police?
1: Me? I don't get nothing to do with the cops.
0: All right, tell me.
1: This guy that was bumped, he didn't start the fight.
0: Who did?
1: A pug. An ex-pug named Billy Connor. The Daly guy didn't have nothing to do with starting it. It was a frame.
0: Was Daly drunk?
1: No, he had one drink. The girl slipped something in it. I saw her. She was a good looker, so I was watching her.
0: Do you know her?
1: Me? Me know a thing like that? Nah.
0: All right, well, here's your five. Now keep your mouth shut, understand?
1: Oh, sure. Maybe you'd like to know something else, huh?
0: What?
1: Well, mister, it ought to be worth something.
0: All right, here.
1: Oh, thanks. You ain't been out of the joint down the street more than a couple of seconds when a barkeep goes to the phone.
0: So?
1: I heard him tell somebody that you was nosing around. Mister, something tells me that you're in bad trouble right now.
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3: And now, back to Box 13 with Alan Ladd as Dan Holliday.
0: Well, I had a few facts now. First, Daly knew something that might have got him killed. Second, the girl who was with him put something in his drink so he'd look drunk. Third, an ex-pug named Billy Connor started the fight. Why? The answer to that would put me on first base. So I asked around a little and found out that Billy Connor, a third-rate fighter down at the heels, suddenly came into money, and right after the fight in the saloon. I found him in a second-rate nightclub.
4: You're the guy that wants to see me?
0: If you're Billy Connor, I'm the guy.
4: Who are you?
0: Knowing that won't make any prettier.
4: You're a smart boy, huh?
0: Maybe. But you're not acting smart.
4: What? What are you talking about?
0: You're making too much splash, Connor. The boss doesn't like it. People might start asking questions about the money. The money you got for killing Daly.
4: Me? Oh, no. I just started the fight. Then I ducked. Somebody else banged his head for him, not me.
0: Ah. That's the way it was, huh?
4: Sure, you know. Who are you, anyway?
0: Forget it, Connor.
4: Wait a minute, fella. Why'd you say that's the way it was? Didn't you know?
0: Sure I know.
5: You ain't from them.
0: From home.
5: You dirty sneak. You a copper?
0: Maybe. Think it over, Connor. Hard. I left him standing there with his mouth open. I thought I'd found out what I wanted to know. But Kling told me...
6: Doesn't mean a thing. You can't prove anything, Holliday.
0: What if I get proof?
6: How?
0: You've got the name and address of the girl Daly was with the night he was killed.
6: And you want him, is that it? You could get hurt.
0: Meaning you won't give me the girl's name?
6: Meaning that if I do, you're on your own.
0: I'll take that chance. Do I get a name and address?
6: Eileen Simmons, 4674 Roberts Drive. And I hope you get more out of it than we did.
0: I hope so, too. I didn't like walking up a blind alley with murder at my back and maybe in front of me. I got to the girl's home, a boarding house in a shabby section, and took a look at the mailboxes downstairs. While I was walking up to her flat, something tingled the back of my neck. Something that screamed a warning. I got to her flat. She didn't answer. Then I smelled it. Gas. I stooped down and one look at the crack between the door and the sill was enough. It was stuffed with newspapers. There was only one thing to do. Eileen Simmons wasn't going to talk to anybody. The room was heavy with gas. The window I broke let in some air. Scared faces stared in at the door. It smashed open, then I yelled at them.
7: You call the police. Ask for Lieutenant Kling. Come on, hurry.
0: I took a quick look around before I left. In one closet was a fur coat. And from what I knew about fur, this one took money to buy. It had her initials embroidered in the lining. But it didn't fit with the cheap flat. Well, I thought it was about time to make a trip to the Evening Record where Daly worked as a reporter. Some of the boys knew me, so it was easy to get to talk to Daly's editor.
7: I don't know, Holliday. All I know is that Daly promised me a big story. Something he was working on.
0: Now, look, Charlie. Any idea what it was?
7: None. The kid was close-mouthed.
0: Oh, but you must have some idea. Didn't he give you any hint?
7: Just that it was big and would blow off the top of the building when we printed it.
0: How long did he work for you?
7: Oh, about 6 months, no more.
0: What big assignments did you give him?
7: None. Routine stuff. He didn't have enough experience. Just out of journalism college when the war broke. Mm-hmm. Went through it. Then served at the war trials in Germany.
0: And in the 6 months with you, there wasn't anything important enough to get him killed, huh?
7: No, there wasn't. Oh, let's see. We sent him on a routine assignment to San Carlito and...
0: San Carlito? What's that?
7: Just one of those little islands in the West Indies. The paper's doing a series on Latin American neighbors and we...
0: Anything there that might have been the big story?
7: You mean what he was talking about?
0: Yeah, that's it. How long after he got back did he begin to talk about the something big?
7: Hey, just about the same day he walked in here.
0: Where's his desk?
7: Just outside this office.
0: Oh. All his stuff in there?
7: Most of it. We were going to send it to his mother, but, well, you know how things are. It was too soon. We figured we'd wait. And...
0: Come on, let's take a look.
7: Just the usual stuff.
0: What are these photographs?
7: Never saw them before.
0: Full face, profiles of men. You know them?
7: Not from Adam.
0: Oh, Charlie, can I have these?
7: Well, I don't know, Holliday.
0: There's one ex-newspaper man to an editor. Come on, let me have them.
7: Okay. I didn't see you take them.
0: Thanks. Now, mind if I go through the rest of your stuff?
7: No, help yourself. I'll be at my desk.
0: Right. I went through Daly's papers. There was one little notebook with an entry in it that read, "Got to be careful. Never be alone. They won't dare make a try for me unless I'm alone. I've got proof on film. Photos of the men I recognized." Okay, so Daly's notebook gave me another lead. But where to? Well, maybe Daly's mother would know. I looked at my watch, but it was after midnight, so I figured it was too late to see her, and I decided to wait until morning. I wish I'd have gone right then and there. The next morning, I went to see Daly's mother, and I found her in the middle of an excited bunch of neighbors. When I got her alone, she told me what was up.
8: There were burglars. They ransacked Arthur's room.
0: Well, let's take a look.
8: But there's nothing missing.
0: Well, let's look anyway.
8: They went through all the drawers.
0: You didn't hear them?
8: No, I slept right through it.
0: Uh-huh. Mrs. Daly, what could they have wanted?
8: I don't know. There's nothing of value here.
0: Look, when Arthur came back from San Carlito, did he bring anything with him?
8: Why, I don't think so.
0: A camera, maybe?
8: His own, but he took that with him when he went.
0: Now think hard, Mrs. Daly. Did he take any film out of that camera when he got back?
8: I think he did. Yes, I remember. He hurried out with some film to have it developed.
0: Where is it?
8: I don't know.
0: Did he get it back from the shop where he took it?
8: I don't think so. I think he'd have shown them to me if he had.
0: And the roll of film he took out of his camera is still in the shop. It must be. Mrs. Daly, we've got to find a check for that film. The kind you get when you leave film to be developed. Come on, let's look. We looked and looked and looked. No check. Began to seem as though whoever ransacked the room found the check, and if he had, well, the thing was over. After half an hour, we gave up. But there was still one more thing to find out. Mrs. Daly, would you mind taking a look at these photographs? Do you know any of these men?
8: Why, I'm not sure. They look familiar, but... His scrapbook, the one he brought back from the war. There are pictures like those in the scrapbook.
0: Well, show it to me, will you?
8: It's in my room, right next door. Here it is.
0: Here they are, the pictures.
8: But I don't see.
0: I think I do. But I'm afraid to believe it. Look, Mrs. Daly, whatever you do, stay with your neighbors. Don't be alone for a minute. I left the house, and the idea I had was buzzing around inside my head. If I was right, then the whole thing was fantastic. But the pieces began to fit together. Maybe I was thinking too hard. I didn't see the big black car that turned down the corner. I didn't see it until I was almost staring between its headlights. I jumped back and up, and the fenders of the car took the skin off my legs, and the car roared away. That big black buggy had my name for a license plate. It would have looked just like an accident. But it told me something. That whoever was doing the dirty work didn't have the check for the film. Because the proof of what Daly knew was on that film. And if Mr. Accident Maker had it, he wouldn't have risked another accident. I called Kling, got him on the phone.
9: What do you want me to do?
0: Check every Photoshop in the city for a roll of film mailed just before Daly was killed.
9: How do you know he mailed it?
0: Because he wouldn't have been fool enough to take it to a Photoshop. He knew they were tailing him, waiting to grab that film. So he mailed it, with a note that he'd call for.
9: Okay, I'll pick up the film, if I can find it.
0: Oh, no, Kling, don't pick it up, please.
9: But you just said you
0: were... Kling, tell me where it is, call my office, and I'll pick it up.
9: Look, you're asking for a crane breathing your door. Those babies are what you say, they'll cut you little pieces.
0: You want them, don't you?
9: Sure, but I don't...
0: The only way to get them is to make them come after that film. And they won't call it headquarters for it, Kling. But they will try to get it from me. I waited. Finally, Kling gave me the word. I picked up the film and printed the little finishing shop. Kling had given orders that I was to have it. I got in my car, looked in the rear vision mirror, and saw a big black sedan pull in behind me. This was it. I couldn't spot Kling in the squad car he said would be handy. Maybe something held it up. I didn't know. I got to my apartment. The sedan pulled up behind me and parked. I walked up to my apartment, went over to the window, and saw a man get out of the sedan. He walked slowly and disappeared into my apartment building. I sat down with the film and prints burning a hole in my pocket. Then... Who is it?
10: The Holiday. I'd like to talk to you.
0: I took one more look out of the window. The street was empty except for the sedan. No squad car, no Kling. Brother, if ever I wanted to see that big guy, it was now. I walked to the door.
11: Mr. Holiday?
0: Uh-huh. Who are you?
11: My name is, we'll say Stefan.
0: Okay, you're Mr. Stefan. So what?
11: I shall be brief. You have a roll of film and some prints. I am a camera enthusiast. I shall pay you a good price for the film.
0: How much?
11: You're going to be reasonable. That's fine. Shall we say 10,000?
0: That's big money for a strip of celluloid.
11: I am very enthusiastic about photography.
0: You know, I like pictures myself. Especially pictures of some nice little Nazis who got out of Germany with a lot of money.
11: Oh? You guessed, huh?
0: Yeah, but Daly wasn't guessing when he recognized them in San Carlito. He wasn't guessing that San Carlito's a little island with lots of deserted coastline. Easy to land on.
11: It's very handy.
0: And they paid well to escape the trials in Nuremberg.
11: You just talked yourself out of $10,000.
0: Oh, now that's very funny. You would have killed me anyway, as you killed Daly to keep him from spreading the story.
11: You're so right. Now, Mr. Holiday.
0: Oh, that gun didn't look nice. He had it right at my head. I sat still. Stefan came slowly toward me. The black hole in the barrel of his gun looked like the business end of a cannon. Then... Kling, at this particular minute, you're the most beautiful thing in the world.
12: Then what happened, Mr. Holiday?
0: Well, at that moment, Susie, Lieutenant Kling landed and took over.
6: Sorry I drew it so close, Holiday, but I had let Stefan talk a while.
0: Yeah. But by the way, where was that squad car?
6: Well, there wasn't any. The squad car would have scared Stefan away. I had to make it look safe. The boys and I were right next door. Had been for an hour.
0: Now, he tells me.
6: Well, it's up to the Federals now. We're clean on this end.
12: Gee, I sure... Oh, Mr. Holiday, you might have been killed.
0: Oh, it's okay now, Susie. It's all over.
12: But you might have been killed. And I like this job so much. What'd I say?
0: Very funny, Kling. Nothing, Susie, nothing. Good night. Alan Ladd appears through the courtesy of Paramount Pictures. Box 13 is directed by Richard Sandville, with original story by Russell Hughes, and original music composed and conducted by Rudy Schrager. The part of Susie is played by Sylvia Picker, and Lieutenant Kling by Edmund MacDonald. This is a Mayfair production.
13: From October of 1948 has been Box 13 with Suicide or Murder. In a moment, we'll enjoy Suspense with Return Trip as this edition of Yesteryear continues.
2: 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Here's Craig Roberts.
13: Suspense, radio's outstanding theater of thrills, was first heard on CBS in June of 1942. It remained on the air for the next 20 years under a variety of distinguished and talented directors. Each brought their own mark to Suspense, making it one of the most diverse, unusually broad-based shows on radio. Suspense dealt with life-or-death situations. That element was usually established within the first few moments. Then, through characterization and audio coloring, little touches were added to heighten the sensation of impending doom. That's what Suspense was all about, the slow tightening of the knot. Suspense was known as the Actors Theater. Folks like Cary Grant, Frederick March, Charles Laughton, Humphrey Bogart, Lucille Ball, Peter Lorre, Henry Fonda, and even Orson Welles headed the casts. Early in the show, a general format was established. Suspense opened to the ringing of soft church bells intermingled with stinging music. By the fall of the first year, Joseph Kearns, the grim-voiced fellow known as the Man in Black, was aboard as narrator. That continued through the Roma Wine years, with Truman Bradley, another of radio's most distinguished voices, doing the commercials. The Man in Black had disappeared by the time the program went to 60 Minutes in 1948. Return with us now to those thrilling days of yesteryear and Suspense with Return Trip from June of 1948. Another classic radio moment from the archives of yesteryear.
14: Suspense. Tonight, Roma Wines bring you Mr. Elliot Reed as star of Return Trip, a Suspense play produced, edited, and directed for Roma Wines by William Spear.
15: Suspense, radio's outstanding theater of thrills, as Roma Wines bring you Elliot Reed in a remarkable tale of
14: suspense.
16: Nurse?
17: Yes. There's someone to see you.
16: Yeah?
17: This is Superintendent Andrews of the State Institution.
16: Oh. What do you got there?
18: I've set up a dictaphone out in the hall. Careful of the wire, nurse, when you close the door, please.
17: The doctor said...
18: Yes, yes, I'll make it as brief as possible. You may go now, nurse.
17: Very well.
18: Do you mind if I hook up this microphone at the head of the bed?
16: Suit yourself, fella.
18: Well, it was a choice between a dictaphone and a stenographer, and I figured that in your condition...
16: I don't feel too bad. Well, go on, ask your questions.
18: Now, I understand you were driving the bus. Tell me what happened.
16: You mean I can tell it my own way?
18: That's right.
16: Great. I had an uncle once, you know, that was a writer. He wouldn't have gone near this kind of a story, though, with a 10-foot pen. No, he went in for happy endings. Uncle Mort wouldn't even have liked the beginning of this one. Kind of dreary-like up there at the asylum that afternoon. You remember, there'd been quite a snowfall the week before. And far as the eye could see, everything was a dirty gray. Like a corpse that's been waiting too long for the undertaker. Well, around 4 o'clock, it got so dark, the lights had to be turned on in the asylum. And then the wind started moaning like a lonely banshee. Fine day for a murder, the fellow said. Well, there were three three passengers sitting in the bus when I went outside for the return trip. Two men and a woman. Maybe I ought to call her a girl, because she wasn't really much more than that. Anyway, these three passengers all had return tickets, and I went down the aisle collecting them.
19: Tickets, please. Can I have your tickets, please?
17: Driver, how soon do we start?
19: Right away, miss. But we're 2 minutes late already, driver. Oh, these little jerkwater bus lines never keep to their schedules. Now we'll never get out of these mountains before that blizzard lets loose.
16: Can I have your ticket, please, mister?
17: You really think there'll be a storm?
19: Why, sure, it can't fail. And, lady, when they have snow up in these godforsaken mountains... Well, this morning, on the bus, coming up, a man was telling me...
16: Well, here we go, folks. The windbag was sitting right across the aisle from the girl, second row from the front. Halfway back in the bus sat the third passenger, all huddled up in his overcoat. He didn't open his trap. Well, that was the picture as we swung out onto the highway for the return trip. This guy in back of me seemed to be itchy to start a conversation with somebody as soon as we got rolling.
19: Well, might as well get acquainted, miss. 50 miles before we get down to civilization, you know. John Willard is the name. I said,
17: I beg your pardon. Were you speaking to me?
19: Well, yes.
17: I'm afraid I was...
19: Yeah, sure. These visits to the asylum, they're always depressing, aren't they?
17: Well, this is my first time.
19: Oh? Some friend?
17: My husband.
19: Husband? Oh, well, now that's too bad. I hope he... Hey, what's that?
17: Some kind of a siren.
16: Yeah, that's the asylum alarm, all right.
17: But driver, what...
16: One of the inmates must be playing hide-and-seek with the keepers. Happens every once in a while.
19: Gosh, what if it's my brother?
16: Oh? He the busting out kind?
19: Well, it kind of upsets him to see one of the family, but then if we don't come to see him, it upsets him even more.
16: I see what you mean.
17: Do they always catch them?
16: Well, they tell me the place has never lost a customer yet.
17: Oh, you know, a moment ago, I was praying that it wasn't Jim, but now I don't know. Even if they had to... Well, I mean, it would be better than seeing him as he was today. Anything would be better
19: than... Listen. Hey, that's a police siren. Sounds like they're almost on top of us. Yes, there they are.
17: Look out, they're going to pass us.
16: That's nothing, they're flagging me down. All right, just keep your seats, everybody.
19: They're guards.
17: With rifles.
20: Hey, we're looking for somebody.
16: Yeah, we heard the asylum alarm. Is someone...
20: Seen anyone along the road?
16: Not even a jackrabbit.
17: Officer, who escaped?
20: Greg, Albert Gregg.
17: Oh.
20: What a relief. Hey, Holly, take yourself a walk down the aisle and keep your rifle ready when you look behind those back seats.
16: Are you kidding? When was this coming out party?
20: I don't know. Maybe as much as a couple of hours ago.
16: Does this Gregg have a gun?
20: Can't guarantee he hasn't. But it was a file that sprung him. A tiny steel file. Must have been working away at the bar since the day he was committed, a month ago.
17: His stay was short.
16: Nobody back here.
20: Okay, now, check the gents for identification. You know how it is, driver. You can't take chances.
16: Oh, of course not. Here's mine.
20: Huh? Oh, okay, driver.
21: Your name, Frank Keniston? You can read, can't you?
20: Friendly cuss, ain't you?
16: You know, that's the first beat that passenger has let out. I was beginning to think he was a deaf mute.
20: Yeah? Well, here, driver, you can have this stuff back.
16: Oh, thanks.
21: John Willard?
22: Yes, sir.
21: Okie doke. Come on, Denton, let's scram. We gotta find Gregg before he finds anybody.
20: Yeah. Hey, driver, you can turn around now and go back.
17: Go back?
16: Go back? Why?
19: Oh, no, no.
20: This Gregg is a killer. What I mean is, when the mood strikes him, he strikes.
16: Well, what's that got to do with us turning back?
20: Didn't I tell you this man kills even without reason? Now he's got plenty of reason. He's got to get out of these mountains, but quick. If he's down the road, there are lots of ways he could stop a bus. I say turn back.
19: But that blizzard's liable to break any minute now. We could be snowbound up here for days. And if I have to spend one night in that asylum, so help me, they'd have to keep me there. Oh, listen, driver, listen
16: just
19: to me, please.
16: Just a second, Mr. Willard. You're just one passenger. There are three. Now, let's take a vote. What about you, miss?
17: Whatever you say.
16: Mr. Keniston?
21: I say keep going.
16: That settles.
21: Hurry up, Denton.
17: Wait a minute. What does this killer Gregg look like?
20: Description says slight build, weight about 140.
21: Dark hair, brown eyes, 27 years old. Denton, get the lead out of your britches.
20: Yeah, but you know, I still...
21: We warned them, didn't we? Now, if they meet up with him, it's their funeral.
16: Yeah. Well, we can take care of ourselves, fellas. Well, after the guards left, I really set that bus to rolling. Out of the mirror up above the driver's seat, I could see that the girl was plenty scared. But she had nerve, I'll say that for her. When we slid around some of those snowbank curves, her lips would be drawn so tight the lipstick had a white border. But she didn't say boo. Willard, the windbag across the aisle from her, gave up trying to draw her into a conversation. And as for the third passenger, that English guy, Keniston, sitting halfway towards the back there, he kept acting like a clam afraid of losing its oyster. Might as well have had a lockjaw, if you get what I mean. Well, we hadn't gone more than another mile or two before the wind started to rise and kept it up until you'd have thought all the devils in hell were trying to break loose. It got black as the inside of a tomb until the snow started to fall. But with that wind whipping it around, it didn't exactly fall. Mister, that's what I call a blizzard.
19: This is getting on my nerves. What have we got here anyway? A collection of zombies? Somebody say something!
1: I was just going to say...
19: You were going to say that the weather is rotten.
16: Yeah, and she can say that again.
1: But that isn't what I was going to say.
19: No? What then, lady?
1: It occurred to me why the guards asked for identification.
19: Huh?
1: The description of Killer Gregg. Slight build, 140 pounds, dark hair, brown eyes, 27 years old.
19: So what?
1: It's a remarkable thing. That description would fit you, Mr. Willard.
19: Huh? Oh?
1: And Mr. Keniston, too.
18: What's that? Me?
1: That's a peculiar thing, isn't it, driver?
16: Yeah. Come to think of it, both of them could fit that description. And I've also heard that he's got a very soft face, almost like a woman.
19: What do you think, Mr. Keniston?
18: I don't happen to feel like talking.
19: Yeah? Well, personally, I think the more I think of what she said, the more remarkable it becomes.
16: Yeah, she's got something there.
19: Only remarkable isn't the word.
1: What do you mean, Mr. Willard?
19: This man, Gregg, may be insane, but he's not dumb. Now put yourself in his place. He knows he hasn't got a ghost of a chance making a getaway in the asylum clothing, see? So he borrows the wardrobe and identification of some stranger. Do you follow me?
16: We're way ahead of you, Willard.
1: It wouldn't be difficult for a killer.
16: I should say not. But that still isn't the end of his problem, see? He's fighting against time.
19: Yes. He's got to get out of these godforsaken mountains down to civilization before they can throw a noose around the whole area. And he knows if he's brought back alive, he'll be wearing a straitjacket until he's old as Methuselah.
16: You've got quite an imagination, Willard.
19: Yeah? Well, thanks. Now, the odds that Gregg will be able to get himself transportation are mighty slim, except for this bus line. So let's suppose...
18: You've got a great imagination, all right. You got it all figured out. Bit too fat, if you ask me. Remember, please, sir, you're the one who was so dead set against turning back.
19: Really, Keniston? Well, I'll leave it to the lady here and the driver. Do I act like a lunatic? Huh? Well...
16: Search me.
1: There were times, long periods of time, when Jim didn't either. My husband, I mean. That was the terrible part of it. He'd be just like the old days, and we'd be so happy together, and then all of a sudden, just without warning, he...
16: Oh, I heard a lot of cases like that. Well, they tell me that sometimes it takes half a dozen of those special doctors, those...
11: Psychiatrists?
16: Yeah, psychiatrists. Yeah, well, sometimes they got to put a person under a microscope and study him for a long time before they can be sure, one way or the other. And many's the time they make mistakes. Well, I heard it one time when...
19: Shut up! Nobody's going to talk like that about me. It's Keniston that's been acting crazy. And I'll bet it wouldn't take a half a dozen psychiatrists to...
1: What's that?
19: Huh?
1: An avalanche!
19: An avalanche!
1: No!
19: Well, it's coming down! Oh, my God!

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0: And now, Roma Wines bring back to our Hollywood soundstage Elliot Reed, starring with Wally Mayer as Mr. Willard, Kathy Lewis as the girl, and Raymond Lawrence as Mr. Keniston in Return Trip, a tale well calculated to keep you in suspense.
2: Well, Superintendent, what do you think of the yarn so far?
3: Let's hear the rest of it.
2: Okay, okay. If you'll help me get a swig of that water.
3: Sure.
2: The way they got me rigged up here. Oh, thanks. Let's see now, where was I? Oh, yeah. Acts 2, 3, and 4 coming up. Well, after the avalanche struck, I just sat there gripping the steering wheel, sort of stunned. There wasn't a sound except for the wind, and that was muffled by the snow barrier that packed us in. Even on the far side, the bus was buried up to the middle of the windows. Well, all this was only a matter of seconds, I suppose. And then suddenly the quiet was broken by the most gosh-awful racket. It was as if somebody had up and given the signal for my passengers to go completely nuts.
4: Get me out of here! Get me out of here!
5: Look out! Willard's got an axe.
4: The axe? Take it away from him.
5: Let go of it, Willard. Let go of that axe.
6: No.
5: Oh.
6: No.
2: That did it.
4: He's the one. He's the one.
7: Lucky I saw him get that fire axe. It's what the district attorney likes to call a lethal weapon.
2: And then some. Step back. He's coming too.
7: Tie him up.
2: You'll find a rope in the dashboard compartment. Get it for me.
8: Driver.
9: I'll report you for this.
2: You will, huh?
9: I was going to smash your window so we could get out of here.
2: Oh, yeah?
9: Sure. What did you think I... Oh. Oh, so that's it, huh?
7: Here's the rope, driver.
9: Now, look here. Wait a minute. You can't do this. You can't tie me up, you fools. I'm not Killer Greg.
4: Maybe he isn't.
2: Maybe. But like that guard said, we can't take chances. If you're innocent, mister, you can prove it to the authorities.
9: If we ever live that long, have you forgotten we're trapped here by an avalanche and a blizzard that could go on and on and on?
2: Just the same...
4: This is ridiculous.
2: Hey, Missy, you feeling all right?
4: No, I'm not crazy, driver. But I guess I was a little. Actually, there's no proof that Killer Greg is on this bus.
2: Well, if you put it that way...
4: It's all my fault, and I'm sorry. My only excuse is that I was just so upset by seeing Jim, my husband.
7: Well, I still say...
4: No. Now we've got to start acting like rational human beings. Let poor Mr. Willard up from the floor.
9: Thanks, lady.
2: Well, all right. But I'm warning you, Willard, no funny stuff.
9: Oh, snap out of it, driver, will you? We've got to get out of this mess. Hand me that axe.
2: Do I look that dumb?
9: Oh, all right. Then use it yourself. Smash your window so we can crawl out.
2: Willard, even you don't look that dumb. What makes you think the windows won't open?
9: Huh?
4: Then open one.
2: What for? To let in the blizzard?
9: But we've got to get out of here, driver.
2: Not me. It would take a bear to make even a city block in that windswept hell.
4: But we can't stay here.
2: Why not? We're not freezing. Yet.
7: The driver's right. Our best chance is to sit pat until the storm lets up.
9: Yeah, but what if it doesn't, huh? What if it lasts longer than we do? What then, huh? What then?
2: Shut up! Blowing your top won't do any good, Willard. Nobody's ever confused me with Pollyanna. But things could be worse. This is as good an igloo as any, and if and when the weather clears, well, we can send out a party for help.
7: Or maybe a road-clearing crew will come to our rescue.
4: Yes. Yes, I suppose that's the same thing to do. Wait here.
7: Well, how about you, Willard? You also decided to do the sane thing?
9: I don't like that crack. You one more like it?
2: Look, we're not starting that again. Now, it's going to be a long night, and we might just as well make ourselves comfortable and try to get some sleep.
9: Sleep.
2: Cut it out. Now, miss, you take the back seat. It's the only one that runs the full width of the bus. You can use your lap robe for a quilt.
4: All right, driver. I want to apologize again to everyone for the way I behaved. I casting suspicion.
2: Forget it. You need any help?
4: No, thanks. I just don't know what came over me starting that idiotic talk. Please believe that I did... Why...
2: What's the matter?
6: Why are you staring at the floor?
7: Well, say something.
4: Look. Look.
9: File. A tiny steel file.
7: The one that...
4: After the avalanche hit, there was a mad scramble. One of you lost it then. One of you is Greg. Killer Greg. Let me out of here.
2: We just let her wear herself out, kicking and banging on the door. Nobody said a word. Willard and Keniston just stared at me and at each other. By and by, the girl stopped her fussing, and then she stood and stared at the three of us in rotation. It would have made your flesh crawl. And outside, the blizzard was getting worse, if possible. Finally, I reached into the watch pocket of my pants and brought out the old timepiece.
7: What time is it, driver?
2: I broke the crystal. It still says a quarter of four.
4: It's 5:30. Only an hour and a half since we started out. An hour and a half.
7: 5:30 in the afternoon. The very best we're stuck until morning.
6: 14, 16 hours.
4: Might as well be forever.
2: Look, miss, we just got to make the best of it. I still think you ought to go back to the rear seat.
4: And sleep?
2: If you can.
7: Willard, the driver, and myself will be keeping a rather close eye on each other. In the light of recent developments, you'll be all right. Here, driver, give me that axe.
2: Huh?
7: Let her have it for her protection.
6: Sure. Sure, let her have it.
4: Yes. Yes, give it to me.
2: Okay. You holding on to the file, too?
7: Of course she is. The file could also be a lethal weapon.
2: Well, she took the axe and the file back to the rear seat with her, and we all sat down to wait. Those were the longest seconds of the longest minutes of the longest hours that ever... Well, somehow it got to be 9 o'clock, 10, 11. Finally, it was midnight. Ever fought against sleep, with the cold numbing you and the wind lulling you? Sometimes even the fear of sudden death can't win against those odds. Time and again, the girl's eyes would close just for a second, and then they stayed closed longer, and her head nodded and her body slumped over against the corner of the seat. I got up and started down the aisle.
9: Where are you going?
2: Shh, Keniston. Can't you see she's asleep?
9: Where are you going?
2: Her lap robe slipped to the floor. I was going to pick it up and cover her so she wouldn't freeze. Any objections?
9: I'll do it. Oh, no, you won't. Go ahead, driver.
2: See, Keniston? Willard thinks I should do it. That makes it 2-1.
9: Help me! Help me with this wildcat! Get that file away from her before she jabs my eyes out!
2: She was like a devil on a pinwheel. And I was lucky to tear loose before she did any more than nick me about the face. Afterwards, when Willard told her what I was up to, she apologized. But I didn't go near her again all the rest of that night. Well, about 5 o'clock, the blizzard stopped. And at 7, the sun managed to break through. Then we held a council of war.
4: We can't send out for help.
7: Why not?
4: Don't you see, Mr. Willard? If we split up the men, whichever of you is Greg would have too good an opportunity. Whether he goes or stays.
7: You could go... alone.
4: I'd never make it.
7: We could all go together. How about that, driver?
2: Well, no, I'd rather stick with a bus, Keniston. But before we decide anything, let's get out and look around. We got a window open on the far side of the bus and crawled through, the girl first. She was still clutching the axe and the file.
4: Here. Come here and look!
7: What?
4: Another few yards and we'd have escaped the avalanche entirely. We can shovel our way out. I'm sure we can.
2: There were two shovels in the tool compartment at the tail guard of the bus. That only let two men shovel at a time, with the third man getting a breather meanwhile. It took a lot of shoveling.
7: What's the matter, driver?
9: Hurt your hand?
2: Oh, nothing much.
9: Ooh,
2: this feels good to take off those stiff leather gloves.
9: Nasty blisters you got on that right hand.
7: On the thumb and finger.
2: Hey, Dennis, are you shoveling or talking? We'll never get out of here at this rate.
9: Yeah, it's your turn anyway. I'm tired.
2: Not as tired as Willard looks. I'll relieve him.
9: No, that's all right. I can keep going yet for a while.
2: Okay, then. Keniston?
3: Yeah.
4: Let me take a turn. I know I won't be much help, but I can at least try.
9: No. You're mountain guard. Though I'm sure you could do as well as Keniston. Keniston? Where's Keniston?
4: Well, he's right. Stop him!
2: Keniston was making a mad dash through the snow. Willard dropped his shovel and tore after him. I yelled for Willard to let him go, but I don't think he even heard me. For a while, it looked like Keniston was going to make it. But then he floundered and fell in a snowdrift. And before he could get underway again, Willard nailed him.
9: No. Well, he escaped, but for a while.
2: What'd you do, knock him out?
9: Well, what else was there to do?
4: Oh.
9: I know all the time it was Keniston.
4: You think his running away proves it?
9: It's the same as if he confessed. He knew it was his last and only chance.
4: What are we going to do with him now?
9: Tie him up. Then we're getting him and the bus out of here. Say, I wonder if there's a reward.
2: In no time at all, we had the bus clear and headed for civilization. Those snow-covered mountain roads weren't exactly my idea of a speedway, but I gave my motor the gun. Willard and the girl didn't take their eyes off Keniston. I kept watching him, too, out of the mirror over the driver's seat.
8: He looks like he's coming, too.
9: Don't worry, driver. Those knots I made in the rope won't give. Besides, I'm keeping the axe handy just in case.
4: He's opening his eyes.
8: Watch him now. Watch him.
9: Yes, watch me. And listen to me, too.
8: Shut up, Keniston. I'll stop this bus and put you out for good.
9: Not before I've had my say. Willard and you too, lady. Why do you think I tried to make a break for it?
4: Because you
9: are... You're Killer Greg. You fools! You blind, stupid fools! Was it my watch that had its crystal smashed at 3:45 yesterday afternoon?
8: So it was mine. So what?
9: At 3:45 yesterday afternoon, Killer Greg waylaid the real driver of this bus and took his place.
2: What?
9: That's how the crystal came to be broken.
8: Shut up, Keniston. You can't talk your way out of this.
4: It could be a coincidence.
8: Sure.
9: That's what I thought, too. Coincidence. Until I noticed the blisters on the thumb and first two fingers of the right hand. A file would make blisters like that. A file held in the right hand of Killer Greg.
4: Look at him. It's true.
8: Greg! Don't come a step closer, any of you. If you make the slightest move and I'll crash the whole lot of us.
9: Don't do it, Greg. Stop the bus. We won't do anything.
8: It was a perfect plan. It had to work. If only that avalanche hadn't come along. But I'll still make it. I'll make it even if I have to.
9: Look out!

0: It rolled over and over and over and over. The bus and the glass all smashed. Everybody was all mangled and...
1: All right, all right. Go to sleep now.
0: Sleep? Who can go to sleep? Who can go to sleep? Anyway, I outlived those three. Killer Greg.

I'm afraid that's all we have time for today, but join us again next week and invite a friend to listen and enjoy together more great moments from the golden age of radio. I'm Craig Roberts with those thrilling days of yesteryear. Till next time, so long.

0: justice in those cases. You don't hear a thing about that. And furthermore, if this was one white dude who got in a beef with another white dude and stabbed him, you wouldn't hear about it. And if it was a black against black, you wouldn't hear about it. So this race had nothing to do with this. And this family of Carmelo Anthony monetized this tragedy. And so it's disgusting, and it's fake faux outrage, and it's beneath the dignity of what anyone should be doing.
1: Can you explain that last data point when you said the family monetized this tragedy? This is the family of the now convicted murderer. That's the other thing. You just laid out about all of the young black people who have been killed in the south side of Chicago or Baltimore or Detroit or other areas because of crime within the black community. In this case, mm-hmm. the victim is not black. It's the perpetrator, the murderer, the convicted murderer who's black. Right. But how did his family monetize this?
0: There was a GoFundMe page. According to news reports, they took in thousands and thousands of dollars. You see videos of them driving around in their new car and all the rest of it. And so I don't know what motivates people to do this.
1: Wow.
0: But, you know, their son was out on bail pending for the whole period until yesterday when he was hooked up by the bailiffs after he was convicted. And so, look, again, race had zero to do with this. And you know from all the conversations we've had in my book and my time as a prosecutor and defense lawyer, there are thousands and thousands of murders a year. We have between 18 and 23,000 murders in our country a year. And the majority of those murders are black-on-black murders in blue cities.
1: Yeah.
0: No one in this crowd outside the courthouse is crying for justice in those cases. No one is helping the police find the suspects in their own community, because usually between 90-97% of those murders are black-on-black crime. They're not doing anything to solve that problem. But this somehow is the outrage of the year, and it's just not.
1: It isn't, and it's remarkable to me that the defense attorney claimed that, admitted that in his closing arguments. In a case like this, Cully, where the evidence is obvious and there are plenty of witnesses, and we even have the suspect admitting to police, yeah, I did this. So it really comes down to, was it really self-defense? What kind of fight were they having? Yada, yada. I would think he would have pled out. Did they offer him a plea deal? Why did they allow this to go as far as they did so that he would be sentenced to, what was it, 40 years? Or 35 years. He'll get out by the time he's about 40 years old, probably. Why didn't they take a plea deal?
0: Well, we don't know whether there were plea negotiations. I suspect there were. And remember, Texas, like every state, has a victim's rights amendment. And so I'm sure the prosecution wanted to take into consideration what the victim's family wanted. And I bet you that if there were plea negotiations, the defense counsel offered manslaughter with a cap. And the prosecution said no go. That's probably why there was that long delay after the case was finished, but before the closing arguments took place. If that was probably a last-minute plea negotiation. But remember, it was a defense witness who, on cross-examination by the prosecutor, admitted that the defendant started the beef and the defendant was in the wrong.
1: Yeah,
0: that means that is a loser case. It was a loser case from the beginning. And so, look, the guy got what he deserved. You can't unwind these cases, though. That's the problem. The tragedy is there's a dead young man, and you had a young man who could have walked away. And by the way, if you read the police reports in this case, which I did, after the young man stabbed through the chest wall into the heart, he then ditches the knife and goes to a different part of the stadium. So it's not like he walked up to a police officer and turned himself in. The police found him on another part of the stadium, and they found the knife several rows up in the bleachers. So that is consciousness of guilt if there ever is one.
1: Thank you for clarifying that. You're also hearing from these people outside the courtroom yesterday who were screaming at cameras and starting to, you know, what looked like it was the origins of a potential riot, Cully. They said this was an all-white jury. But reporters, we haven't revealed the identity of the jury, of course, thank God.
0: No.
1: Say a prayer for them. But apparently there were three Asians, one Muslim woman who wore a hijab, and a Hispanic male.

0: It's not an all-white jury. We've only got about 30 seconds, but this, again, is part of this race hustle you're describing, Cully.
1: Right. All-white jury is a code word for meaning no blacks. Anyone who's not black is all-white in their mind. That's ridiculous, it's absurd, and there's no there.
0: Cully Stimson at the Mighty Heritage Foundation, and you got to get his book because it's this kind of just falsehood, this fiction that gets perpetuated in the media, Cully, that ends up getting these radical Soros district attorneys elected because they'll say, see, we've got racial criminal justice system. 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And then we end up in the mess that we're in. Cully, always great to talk with you. Thank you, sir. Great conversation. His book, Rogue Prosecutors, How Radical Soros Lawyers Are Destroying America's Communities. 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

0: is that, look, if a parent calls and asks about it, then they must not be supportive about it. And if they're not supportive about it, then we can't tell them, because it would put the student in emotional danger. I don't know what the hell emotional danger is, to be honest with you, but, you know, yeah. Usually you've got laws that say, look, if there's actual, you know, a reasonable fear of child abuse, right, actual child abuse, well, then you've got to call CPS, right?
1: Right.
0: No, that's not how they view this here. This is the kind of thing where, I'll tell you, and I've said this before, I think, on your show, actual emotional harm. Look, if I got a bad grade in science class and my parents found out about that, which they would because of my report card, that, you know, they'd be mad at me, and that might cause me some emotional harm.
1: Right.
0: I'd be upset that, you know, I didn't get to hang out with my friends for 2 weeks and I had to study, right? Is that what we're talking? I mean, look, in these school systems, you need parental consent for Tylenol,
1: Right.
0: Right. But you don't need parental consent to start using a girl's locker room when you're a boy, or a boy's locker room if you're a girl, and have everybody call you by something else.
1: Yeah.
0: I mean, it's utterly ludicrous.
1: So how can parents take matters into their own hands? Because I assure you, there are parents who are hearing this conversation coast to coast right now, and they want to take action. They want to make sure that their children are protected and their rights are protected. Can anybody, you know, pick up the phone, call America First Legal and say, hey, can you help me out here in Des Moines?
0: Yeah, absolutely. I mean, look, they can go to our website, aflegal.org, fill out the form, explain what's happening to them, and we'll get back to them, and we'll talk to them, and we'll see what can be done. I mean, there's lots of things that can be done. You know, obviously you have litigation, but, you know, we've sent a number of letters to the Department of Education, which have resulted in formal investigations into these school systems. The Department of Justice also has some jurisdiction when it comes to parental rights and the Equal Protection Clause.
1: Right.
0: So the Trump administration has made this a priority. So, it's, you know, private litigation is certainly one route to go, but there's also, you know, reaching out to the administration, having them open investigations or asking them to open investigations. And, you know, if you're in a state that has a friendly attorney general or friendly members of Congress or of the Senate, you can get their attention because they're locked onto this.
1: Well, and finally, and this brings us back to the hearing today, and it begins, I believe, at 10 a.m. today on Capitol Hill. This is a full committee hearing, and it's called Breaking Trust, Attacks on Parental Rights, Inappropriate Content, and Legal Abuses in America's Schools. We spend a lot of money on these schools from the federal level on down. Is it time for Congress to now say enough is enough? You don't get another penny of federal dollars unless you start complying with the law and complying with parental rights laws.
0: Yeah, I think that's absolutely right. And the one way that you can really effectuate change with these school systems that don't seem to listen, they do seem to listen to money. And if money starts drying up from the federal government, if money starts changing hands because of litigation and punitive damages, they are going to change their ways, right? I mean, you look at some of these schools like Loudoun where, look, they're coming in over budget. They're losing enrollment. These aren't the heyday. This isn't the heyday of 6-7 years ago where they're just rolling in money. They are struggling right now because of these issues. Nobody wants to go to these schools anymore.
1: Ian Pryor, America First Legal, always be a hero in my mind when you coined the phrase Chardonnay Antifa when describing the crazed liberal women who occupy these school boards. And if I remember right, targeted you on a private Facebook page for violent retaliation. I think you're having the last laugh, Ian Pryor.
0: Thank you very much. I am.
1: Not that there's anything wrong with Chardonnay, by the way. I think Ian and I both would enjoy a nice bottle of Chardonnay. Go ahead and send it to the radio station. We'll get it to Ian. Thanks, Ian Pryor.
0: Thanks, Larry.
1: All right, coming up, we've got a little bit more on the controversy over the reflecting pool in the mall. I know, you're sick and tired of hearing about the reflecting pool. So am I. But now the Washington Post has engaged in the, what's the word I'm looking for? Lies. The lies about the reflecting pool. We're going to rise to the challenge. We'll tell you exactly how beautiful the National Mall looks right now, coming up next on O'Connor and Company. Over the last 20 years, hospital monopolies have increased their prices by more than 200%. That's four times the rate of inflation. Four times. Hospital monopolies are the main culprit behind the rising health care costs today. President Trump passed transparency reforms to fight these excessive price increases, but today, only one in five hospitals are complying with President Trump's law. Tell President Trump and

0: Congress to enforce the hospital pricing transparency laws. 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
1: I got to tell you, you guys are incredible. You're absolutely amazing. I told you that we have a goal to send 162 kids to Angel Tree Camp. And we started this campaign the day after Memorial Day. So what are we talking now? 9, 10, 11. This is day 12? Day 12. And just last hour, I said, we've reached 139. Well, now we're at 142. So I keep touching your hearts. Thank God. And the Holy Spirit is inspiring you to give just a little bit, whatever you can, for Angel Tree Camp. It's such a special place where you are helping provide scholarships for boys and girls with a mom or a dad in prison. You know what their summer is going to be like. You know that they are surrounded by all the worst influences. They have gangs and crime and drugs. And for one beautiful week, they are plucked away from that despair. And they are given the opportunity to have fresh air, activities, fellowship, a safe environment. And yes, they'll hear about the gospel. They'll hear about the Bible and scripture. For many of them, the very first time. Take a listen to what this TV news report from Oklahoma had to say about Angel Tree Camp.
2: Over the course of the summer, there will be about 150 children like the Bowman brothers from Choctaw. Jason Jake, who love the game room.
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7: I love you, Mom.
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1: 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Thank you. Now, I would love to stop talking about the reflecting pool at the National Mall in Washington, D.C., but the left cannot stop themselves. As we told you yesterday, the project was completed. It looks absolutely gorgeous. And then comes the Washington Post. For those of you who are watching on the video simulcast, you'll see they tweeted out this picture, a 2022 picture of the reflecting pool. And from the same perspective, I believe from the viewing position at the Washington Monument, the 2026 perspective. And it says the reflecting pool on the National Mall has been refilled following President Trump's renovations. The project ultimately took 6 weeks and cost more than $10 million, far more than Trump initially projected. After Trump's $10 million renovation, the reflecting pool is full again and looks almost the same. Wow. Almost is doing a whole lot of heavy lifting in that sentence. I will say this. It's still in the shape of a rectangle. And it is full of water, so I guess in that regard, it does look almost the same. But even on their doctored mock-up of the thing, you can see that the 2022 version is murky, not really reflecting the Lincoln Memorial as you would want it to compared to the 2026 version. But also, there's something odd about it because most pictures of the reflecting pool show it kind of a green, algae, swampy, goose poop kind of color. Almost indistinguishable from the color of the grass on the National Mall. Because that's really what it looked like. Because it was in such disrepair. By the way, the $10 million it took, which is far more than what Trump initially projected. I guess that may be true. But that's not really the data point, is it? Shouldn't you be comparing how much it cost? Not to what Trump suggested it would cost, but instead compared to the cost of trying to fix it years ago under Barack Obama when it was tens and tens and tens and tens and tens of millions of dollars. and took over a year and didn't work? I know it seems petty. I know it seems small. It is petty, and it is small. But the fact that they continue to be fixated on it, the fact that they continue to lie about it, well, no lie is too small for us to push back on, because if it matters to them, there must be a reason. So now you know the truth. Come to D.C. and enjoy how beautiful it is, at least until the next president comes along.
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9: With SRN News, I'm Rich Thomason in Washington. He is a Republican hoping to follow in the footsteps of Arnold Schwarzenegger and Ronald Reagan, among others. Steve Hilton will face Democrat Javier Becerra in the California governor's race. In Maine, Graham Plattner is a Democrat nominee for U.S. Senate. South Carolina Republican U.S. Senator Lindsey Graham has won his primary contest. Voters in four states cast ballots in this latest round of primaries. First, the Senate, now House Republicans, have approved a $70 billion funding package for ICE and Border Patrol operations. That funding bill now goes to President Trump for his signature. Iranian military targets have been blasted by American fighter jets. Retaliation for the downing of a U.S. Army Apache helicopter by an Iranian drone earlier in the week. On Wall Street, Dow futures down 423 points. NASDAQ futures off 426. More details, srnnews.com.
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1: I got to tell you, I'm overwhelmed. I don't mean to dwell on this, but we just mentioned Angel Tree in the last segment. And now we're at 145 kids. So four more kids go into Angel Tree Camp because of your generosity. You guys are overwhelming, and we're almost at our goal now of 162. It's incredible. Thank you so much. I really appreciate it. Honestly, this is just one of the greatest things that I've been able to engage in, raising money for Angel Tree Camp and knowing what we're doing for these children. Thank you for that. Very much appreciate it. It was official yesterday. They finally called it. Steve Hilton, Republican nominee for governor of California, has made it to the general election. He'll be facing off against, I got to tell you something, you want a poster child for the Democrat Party establishment in California, you find yourself Xavier Becerra. Remember that little cardboard cutout of the gay Ayatollah in Iran that they put out there? He is a cardboard cutout. He is a tabula rasa. He is a blank slate. He will just do and say. He's like a sock puppet for the Democrat establishment. And he's incompetent. Even his own fellow cabinet officials in the Biden administration couldn't come out and support him and endorse him. We'll see if they do now. But boy, oh boy, has he got skeletons in his closet. Other than Eric Swalwell, I think this is the perfect candidate for Steve Hilton to run against. Will it make a difference, though? Is there enough momentum? Are there enough votes for Steve Hilton to actually make a difference? And also, what about those votes? And what appears to be a completely legal, fraudulent system of running an election that California has now shown to the rest of the country time and time again, most glaringly in the way the recount happened for late votes in Los Angeles City. Well, we're going to get to all of that right now with our friend and colleague Alex Marlowe. Now, Alex, of course, is my colleague here at Salem Media, where he has a very popular podcast and radio program. But Alex and I go way back from, like, literally the first days I got into this crazy business of political analysis, media criticism, and public commentary when I walked through the doors of Breitbart News. Back then, it wasn't even called Breitbart News. It was a very first website, a fledgling concern called Big Hollywood that focused on conservatives in the entertainment business. And in Andrew Breitbart's basement in Brentwood, California, Andrew was in one desk, and over at the other desk was this kid, Alex Marlowe. And I say kid because at the time, I believe he was 22 years old. Do we have Alex yet? Have we connected with him? Oh, all right. Well, it's seconds away from connecting with Alex Marlowe. I think it was 22, maybe 23 years old. And he was the first person Andrew Breitbart ever hired. And he's now as editor-in-chief of what is now known as Breitbart News. I think I was the seventh person on the payroll, Alex. And eventually, of course, Susie kicked us out of the basement. We ended up working in an office, and you and I had a cubicle right next to each other. Those were fun times, I have to say. Good morning, Alex.
21: Good morning, Larry. Apologize for being tardy. Congrats on the new show. I've been loving it.
1: Thank you. I appreciate it, brother. And by the way, we had cubicles next to each other. On the other side of the wall was Andrew's office. And do you remember the day he was screaming at Anderson Cooper for about an hour?
21: I don't remember that day, but it sounds like something Andrew would do.
1: It was a good one. I took notes. Alex, what's your perspective on what's going on in California right now?
21: What was the nature of the screaming?
1: I think it must have had to do with the way they framed a story that we were running with and made it Andrew and the website look deceitful or racist. It may have been the Anthony Weiner affair, in fact. I think it may have been the middle of the Anthony Weiner thing where we were very much under fire.
21: Well, that was the nature of things, and we really were the guinea pig, and I think we exposed a lot by virtue of having to be sacrificial lambs in some ways. How the media does distort every story that makes them look bad.
1: Yeah.
21: That was what happened every single day, it felt like. Whenever we'd have something to report that was original, the framing would always be from the media how controversial our website was. That was always what was the lead. It wasn't the information we uncovered, even if it was cold, hard facts, stuff that was on video, stuff that was on audio.
1: Right.
21: It would always start with, well, it's a controversial website. That's got it. Like, what does that even mean?
1: Not even controversial website. Controversial right-wing blogger, Andrew Breitbart. That was my favorite part, is that they called him a blogger.
21: And it was, and we were proud to be bloggers, but it was one of these things where they were trying to look down on us because we were anti-establishment media. And we love being anti-establishment because look at how disgraceful the establishment's been for as long as I've been sentient.
1: Exactly. Alex, and we've seen the media sort of play itself, the media narrative play itself out right now in the way that the ballots have been recounted in Los Angeles. I think the perfect example of that was Kristen Welker from Meet the Press shouting back at the president. After we could all see what's going on before our very eyes, and all she could say was, that's how they do things in California. The officials have assured us that everything's fine. Fine. That's the fourth estate there, speaking truth to power, isn't it, Alex?
21: People who've been listening to my show, I've been making this point frequently, is that they keep acting like California has to be this way, as if it's been this way since the cavemen were around,
1: right,
21: and there's nothing we can do, as if it's written in stone. It's like, what are you talking about? The system was designed this way so that they could cheat. And I noticed this first. Rachel Maddow was doing this years ago, specifically about my district where I live, where we used to have a wonderful congressman named Mike Garcia, who's a fighter pilot, and then now he's no longer our congressman. And it's one of these things where he was very good at playing the game, and he understood that it's all about mail-in ballots where we are. But you know, we watched this painful election where he was winning and then he lost like 3 weeks later, and then we're just, and Rachel Maddow is just giggling along, oh no, well this is just how it is. Thinking, what are you talking about? This is how it is. This is a rigged system that was designed by the people who keep winning these races that go on for 3 weeks. We don't have to accept this.
1: Well,
21: the analogy I give is how we say men are men and women are women, and then the Democrats act like we're nuts. They announce that with our voting system, that it's just, oh no, it's just always been this way since, you know, God came down from heaven and created the earth. It's like, no, that's not it at all. You guys are liars. It's pure gaslighting. And she was doing it to the president. Do they ask themselves, Larry, do they ask themselves, why is the system like this? Why? Why does Florida count in 2 hours and we count in 3 weeks?
1: That's the crux of it. And when everyone says, wow, there's no evidence of wrongdoing or illegality, the law wasn't. No, the problem is that the law is being followed. That's the problem. The problem is that the laws have been written to allow this to happen, including what Steve Hilton has revealed recently, is that people think, oh, well, yeah, you can have a post-dated ballot that arrives after Election Day. But, you know, people think that it's been postmarked, like they put it in the mail. But then, you know, the mail service lost it, traveling four blocks to the counting center. That's not it. It doesn't even have to be postmarked. It's the honor system there, Alex. And I don't think there's a whole lot of honor among thieves.
21: Yeah, and then you can backdate it during the ballot curating process, what we got. So basically, you can submit your ballot to Election Day. You can take up to a week to get to the place where they're counting the votes.
1: Yeah.
21: And it's not centralized, and no one knows exactly who's counting what or where. And then if there's a problem, they can cure it, which means that they can tell you there's a problem and then you can fix it. So again, unless we trust every single election official, this is another opportunity for them to go out and get more votes. Mm-hmm. And we've seen homeless people getting paid to vote. And then they have 30 total days to go through this left-wing people imaginable, end up winning the longer it goes on.
1: Right.
21: And that's the pattern. They can't cite a single conservative that benefits from this or a single moderate. It's always the further left you get, the more you benefit from the system. And then, but that's just how we do it. It's just how we do
1: it's just how it's done. You know, there's nothing you can do about it. Just accept it. All right. So Given all of that, frankly, it's a freaking miracle that Steve Hilton has made it to the general election. But, you know, California is a big place, and it's hard to cheat statewide. They can do it, don't get me wrong. But it was just a lot easier to do it in Los Angeles, the city of Los Angeles. So now they reset, and it's Hilton versus Becerra. Does he stand a chance?
21: He stands a chance because he's very skilled. This is one thing that I've been trying to point out to people is that the Spencer Pratt campaign, though it was very, very fun, I never saw any organic support in L.A. for Pratt. I really didn't. It was all online. It was the proverbial Twitter is not real life example. Because, I am a good example to discuss this because I'm a lifelong Los Angelino. Culturally, in my DNA is Los Angeles. But my family, we live one town north of L.A. in a sane part of the county. So though we patronize businesses in L.A., Breitbart's headquarters still in L.A., I'm down in L.A. at least once a week, I can't vote. I live in a different city that's adjacent to L.A. And that's the thing, is that a lot of people moved a lot further away than I did, Larry. I mean, you might count yourself in that group.
1: Yes.
21: It's one of these things where people who are Southern California natives, they got away. They got away from here. So what Steve Hilton did, which is really interesting, though he does benefit from the state having a lot of Republicans in it, but he ran a campaign where he focused on get out the vote efforts. He focused on making sure that there was a people on the ground doing the essential work that's necessary to get the ballots turned in. So big credit to him. And he's going to pick up probably 10-12% of the Chad Bianco voters.
1: Yeah.
21: But still, that leaves him at a baseline of 41-42%. And he's going up against a big Democrat machine. So it's going to be tough. But Javier Baccaria, as Joe Biden called him, it may be a retard. He's completely incompetent. He has no record to speak of. And the Democrats seem to be completely unorganized. The L.A. Democrats proved they were very organized.
1: Mm-hmm.
21: Remember, the California Democrats, they wanted Swalwell. They wanted Katie Porter. They wanted Tom Steyer. They did not want Baccaria. So
1: that's right.
21: He's like their fourth choice.
1: Baccaria.
21: So the fact that he's there suggests they don't have a full grip on this thing.
1: Yeah. In fact, Alex, I want you to watch this with me. We have video of the really, really passionate Xavier Becerra supporters who were like ready to walk over hot coals and broken glass to vote for him because they're so passionate about this man. Let's run that video, guys. Oh, no, I'm sorry. That video doesn't exist. There is no passion for this man, Alex. Right. No one cares about him.
21: You knew from the start. Of course not. And he's no record to speak of. And every time he talks, he seems a little... not only does he seem dumb, but you get dumber, like while you're listening to him. And so that's... still, it's California, so Hilton's got a huge uphill climb. But I'm more optimistic about the Hilton race than I ever was about the Pratt race, as much as I loved watching the Pratt race, and it was inspiring in a lot of ways. Steve Hilton is not only a good man with good ideas, but he does understand that mechanically there's a lot to be done. And one thing he's going to do is one of the reasons why California is still has not fallen off into the ocean is because of this has been a place where there's a lot of tech people, there's a lot of businesses that are opened here. And he's going to go to those people and he's going to say, you can't continue to go down this path, Democrats. And there's a shot there because the Democrats are so good, Larry, at moving huge blocks of voters, the unions in particular. That's why they keep winning, even where they fail. Hilton knows this. He might be able to figure something out here.
1: Yeah, Democrats are good at moving votes. I don't know if they actually move voters, but they find those votes. That's for sure.
21: Blocks.
1: Also, by the way, people are forgetting Donald Trump did endorse Steve Hilton. So add this to the list of victories. I think he's only been off on one endorsement so far, an Iowa endorsement. But what should Trump do here? I'm almost inclined to think that it's better. I mean, raise money for Steve Hilton. Great. But otherwise, just let it be. Don't get involved because that's what Democrats are hoping for.
21: Yeah, credit to the Spencer Pratt campaign. Pratt knew this, too. Like, Pratt was running as a Republican, but he would just want to talk about poop on the street and homelessness and crime and the city burning down, which was the right move. Like, you don't talk about MAGA stuff in California if you want to win. So Hilton gets this. And so I think he has got to thread this needle because making sure that Trump voters know that because there are, again, more Republicans in California than anywhere else. He wants Trump supporters to know that he wants Trump voters to know that this is the guy Trump picked, but also appeal to others as well.
1: Alex Marlowe, keeping the fire burning at Breitbart for all of us. We appreciate that, Alex, and also our colleague, of course, here at Salem. Good talking with you, my friend. Good to see you.
21: Thanks, Larry.
1: Hey, I want to hear from you at 860 AM The Answer in San Francisco or 870 AM The Answer KRLA in Los Angeles, 855.
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0: busy day. But in the meantime, I want you to join me. Tell me here in the Relief Factor Studios if you believe that I'm right, that it's time to finish the job in Iran. This has gone on long enough. And I say this with 100% respect and deference. President Trump is starting to look bad. He can't keep saying we're 2 to 3 days away from something that never happens. And I say that again as a staunch supporter. This cannot be sustainable. And if this continues through November, we're going to snatch defeat out of the jaws of victory, and we're going to lose the country. We got to finish this. And I think Americans like me are getting restless. Let's find out. We're only going to find out through your phone calls. So flood the zone. Give me a buzz. 800-655-MIKE. Tell me what you think. 800-655-6453. I hope you join us here on a Wednesday episode of the Mike Gallagher Show.
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13: With SRN News, I'm Rich Thomason in Washington. Things are heating up again between the U.S. and Iran. The U.S. launched airstrikes on Iranian military targets after blaming Tehran for the crash of an American Apache attack helicopter that prompted new Iranian attacks all across the region. Among the results from yesterday's primaries, in Maine, Graham Plattner is a Democrat nominee for U.S. Senate. In South Carolina, Republican gubernatorial candidate State Attorney General Alan Wilson and Lieutenant Governor Pamela Ivette advance to a runoff. And Republican Steve Hilton will face Democrat Javier Becerra in the California governor's race. The opening bell about to sound on Wall Street and stock futures have been pointing to a much lower open all morning long. The Dow futures just ahead of the open down 260 points. NASDAQ futures off 236. More details, srnnews.com.
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15: Big wins last night for a lot of Trump-endorsed Republicans. Here we go with primaries. We got runoffs. South Carolina's going to get fun. We're going to get a rundown from Roger P. Shulman in just a moment. It's always fun when somebody says hi to me in person because they're watching us on Salem News Channel. That goes back to the days, you know, I was a Fox News contributor for years and decided I didn't want to do it anymore. It was a lot of work. I don't really work for Fox. I work for Salem. Now that we have Salem News Channel, I'm having a blast, and we enjoy presenting Salem News Channel to you 24/7. Last night in the CVS, I was getting a little embarrassing because I was in. It was nothing intimate or anything, but just not something you want the world to know you're buying. You know. I don't know that I want a stranger to know that I was buying a spray for athlete's foot. And so I was buying, and now everybody knows. This lady comes running up, and I've got the athlete's foot. It's called, what is it, Lotrimin? Got that in my hand. The last thing I would want is for a listener or a viewer to see me holding a can of, athlete's foot spray. And there she was at the CVS. Mike Gallagher, I watch Salem News Channel. I have Salem News Channel on now 24/7. It's all I watch. I love you guys. I love Larry. I love everybody. And it was so nice. And I was trying to hide the can of Lotrimin so she wouldn't see. I'm like holding it behind my back. And I'm thinking, Gallagher, you are so vain, so petty, so stupid. Anyway, thank you, ma'am. Her name was Alice, and she was a sweetheart. And I said, do you have a cell phone with you? Sometimes when people say hi and want to, you know, thank me for the show, they forget to use your cell phone, take a little selfie together. So I said, do you have a cell phone? She goes, oh, yeah. So we took a picture together. But she raved and raved about Salem News Channel. So go to snc.tv for all the ways you can watch this 24/7 platform that is really taking America by storm. And when people say hi and they know us from that platform, you know that it's taken off. And it was nice to chat with her. And she's a lovely lady. I mean, she was really, really a patriotic mother of three kids and just really sweet. And so anyhow, snc.tv, because it's on Amazon Prime Video now, and Samsung TV Plus 1177, and Pluto, and Roku, and Apple, and all just about all the ways you can watch us, and people are truly loving Salem News Channel. 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Speaking of things that we're loving, I'm embarrassed at how much fun Mark Davis and I are having with the M&M Extra podcast. It's kind of crazy. I hate to even admit this. I'm starting to enjoy the podcast even more than the daily talk show. We're having a ball. Mark Davis and I have visited for years together on his show every morning at 7:35, okay? He's the morning drive host in Dallas on 660 AM The Answer. And people love what we've come to call the M&M experience. You know, Mark and Mike, right? And we've done it for years. I mean, I think it's going on a decade. And for many people in Dallas-Fort Worth, it's become appointment listing. There's just something about our friendship, our camaraderie, our mutual respect Mark is often now appearing on Will Cain's show on Fox News Channel, if you've seen him there. But if you know, if you're in Dallas, you know Mark Davis. 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I mean, I've got colleagues who've got hundreds of thousands of subscribers on YouTube. 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You'll get the notifications when you know, if you're following YouTube. And then don't forget to be sure to catch us wherever you get your podcasts. Thank you. Thank you for supporting us. And we hope you'll enjoy the M&M Extra half as much as we're enjoying doing it. If you're just joining us, we've been talking a little bit about Iran and how Americans are getting restless. Americans are getting frustrated. I know President Trump is frustrated. But this, hey, it's going to get resolved in 2 or 3 days, is enough already. It could have been, it's enough already. We have got to get this thing over. And this week, of course, an Apache helicopter was shot down. Tehran is vowing to strike more. I mean, they're threatening us. They're acting like they're in control. And I think President Trump is enormously frustrated. I think President Trump is enormously anxious at getting this thing over. He knows that if this thing is lingering through the midterms, we may kiss this country goodbye. So enough is enough. Got to finish the job. Jeff's in Phoenix. Hey, Jeff, thanks for your patience. Welcome to the show.
16: Yeah, thanks for taking my call, Mike. I appreciate it.
15: You bet.
16: I'm right there with you, man. I'm a three-time supporter of Trump, voted for him every time. And, yeah, the first term, I felt like I could believe in what he was saying. And this go-around with Iran, it's 2 days, 3 days. It'll be over by the weekend. And when we went into this thing, the whole purpose was because they were enriching this uranium.
15: Correct.
16: They were saying at that point it was 2 weeks, 3 weeks out from being fully enriched, and we
15: Correct.
16: Still haven't taken this uranium back. So
15: yeah, but I do believe all the reports that they are very close to obtaining a nuke, and I agree with the policy. We got to keep them from getting a nuke. But Jeff, it just may be that we got to wipe Iran off the face of the map in order to keep them from getting a nuke. That may be the way this ends.
16: I agree, absolutely, 100%, Mike. But here's my thought: if they were so close to enriching this uranium, to me it kind of almost seems like they're just dragging things out and they're continuing that process. Are they?
15: Well, we have greatly eradicated their ability to obtain a nuke. We know that. We have greatly degraded their whole infrastructure. We have this country has had enormous success along with Israel in decimating Iran's military, their nuclear capabilities, but it's not over. And I understand your frustration, and I happen to agree with it. Thanks, Jeff. I'm glad you called. 18 before the hour. More coming up. Busy day. Primary day yesterday. Well, who are the winners? Who are the losers? We're going to get a winning take from our newsman, Roger P. Shulman, coming up.
14: I can see her. Mike Gallagher.
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0: And the stories of those Americans that we have lost. The American people are going to remember it. They're going to remember, too, that it was Republicans and Republicans alone who did the responsible thing and funded these critically important agencies at this critical time. Democrats, on the other hand, demonstrated to the entire country once again how little they prioritize the security of our borders and the livelihoods of those who put their own lives at risk and on the line to defend our homeland. Today's Democratic Party has sadly been infiltrated with an insurgent wing of radicals, Marxists, categories of people that would never even considered running for office before, but that's who we have. And they are fundamentally opposed to the underlying mission of our border and immigration agencies. And this Republican majority and the American people are not going to abide that. The historic mandate that put President Trump in the White House and Republican majorities in both the House and the Senate is evidence of the fact that Democrats' defund the police agenda is wildly out of step with hardworking American families. After 4 long years of Democrat policies that opened the door to dangerous criminals and deadly drugs, Republicans are delivering on our promise to restore safe streets and secure our borders.
1: He's right. And that's a well-deserved victory lap. Understand, the Democrats were dealt a massive blow. Do you remember how they did everything they could to obstruct the funding of ICE and DHS? Well, they lost. ICE is now fully funded. There will continue to be mass deportations going on. And there's not a damn thing Chuck Schumer or Adam Schiff can do about it, or Hakeem Jeffries. We are winning, but we are not winning on the issue of Iran. We've been winning. Let me clarify this. We've made enormous progress in making their ability to nuke their enemies go away. Mr. President, Mr. Vice President, you got to finish the job. You got to finish the job. And I trust that you know how to finish the job. God help us if you don't. But enough is enough. The president is looking bad on this. He can't keep telling us that we're 2 to 3 days away from a resolution. The vice president is looking bad on this. J.D. Vance can't keep saying a deal is close. And then we keep apparently kicking the can down the road. I was disgusted yesterday watching the coverage of how the autonomous boats rescued the 2 pilots from the Apache helicopter shot out of the sky by Iran. They're shooting our helicopters out of the sky? Guess what? They need to be blown to smithereens. These mullahs need to go be sent to hell. These are evil, maniacal, fanatical zealots. They don't follow any rules. They don't go by any playbook. They don't care about their own loss of life. These are fanatics. You can't negotiate with fanatics. President Trump is doing his best. I know he's doing his best. They got to finish the job. And I know in my heart I'm speaking for millions of Americans when I say enough is enough. Trump supporters are getting visibly impatient and frustrating. Mark Thiessen, I like this guy. I like his opinions a lot. Saw him on Fox News last night. Former White House speechwriter, Washington Post conservative writer. Here's Mark Thiessen on Fox News.
2: The Iranians are telling us where they stand. When someone tells you where they stand, take their words seriously. And here's the thing. President Trump, when he started the ceasefire, he was about 10 to 14 days away from finishing his target list that he had given to Admiral Cooper. The target list is expanded a little now because the Iranians took a bunch of the ballistic missiles that they had buried and dug them out so that they could use them again. Mm-hmm. Finish the target list. Go out and finish Operation Epic Fury, which was stopped at about the 20-yard line.
1: Why was it stopped on the 20-yard line? That's crap. finish the job.

0: job. We got Americans who want gas prices to go down. We got Americans who want to go to the grocery store without a lump in their throat because of the price. I went into the grocery store last night, could not believe some of the prices on the shelves. For people who are struggling, this is going to be a game changer. We got enough obstacles here in America with these disgusting rhinos like John Boone blocking the SAVE Act, walking around making his little appearances, acting all statesmanlike when I know what he's doing with the SAVE Act. He could get that thing passed. We've witnessed, again, election corruption in California. We desperately need election integrity in this country. Americans overwhelmingly want voter ID passed, overwhelmingly want election integrity laws passed. And John Thune and Susan Collins and Lisa Murkowski and Mitch McConnell are the only ones in the way. It's enough already. So, look, Americans are frustrated with that, and Americans are certainly frustrated with Iran. Finish the job. I hate it. My heart aches for innocent men, women, and children getting killed. Look, I just got back from a vacation to Japan. We are best friends now. Well, it took a bomb to end a war. 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I don't know where we go with this. I know President Trump dreads stepping up a nuclear ambition. But we can obliterate Iran without a bomb. We can obliterate Iran and the mullahs, but we cannot tolerate the continual wait, two more days, three more days, this weekend. It's enough already. Finish the job. 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

0: Gallagher.
1: I need to correct something in my apologies because Susan Collins, in fact, was the one Republican of the four or five holdouts who switched her vote. She just changed her vote this week, and now she did reverse herself and has breathed some life into the effort to pass the Save America Act. It's a little bit in the weeds here. Jeff Charles over at Town Hall spells it out. Susan Collins initially supported the Save America Act in February, but when Lindsey Graham tried to get the measure passed by using an amendment to bundle it into a bigger reconciliation immigration funding package, she voted against it. Well, now she has voted yes on the clean amendment put forth by Senator Mike Lee from Utah. So there's hope. And my apologies for putting her in the same category as that disgraceful Tom Tillis and these other rhinos who are now going to, you know, head for greener pastures now that the electorate has rejected them. But we have got to figure out a resolution to Iran. And look, I don't know where we go with it other than to go to your calls. And I know I've been real passionate about it today and kind of emotional. Casey's in Oregon. Hey, Casey, welcome. How are you?
2: Hey, Mike, I'm good. How are you doing?
1: I'm good. Tell me what your thoughts are about finishing the job in Iran.
2: Yeah, so I did two tours with 37 Weapons Company in the Marine Corps to Afghanistan.
1: God bless you. Thank you, sir.
2: We spent 20 years cutting the heads off of this Hydra, and I think we need to trust our president and give him a little more time to stab this thing in the heart.
1: Well, what does a little more time look like from your perspective? 6 months? A year? What does
2: no,
1: it mean?
2: No, definitely not a year. This needs to be finished up by America's 250th.
1: By July the 4th. Well, we'll see. All right, Casey. God bless you, and thanks for your service. Look, Americans are fed up, and I'll tell you what it can't do. It can't go past November the 3rd. 800-65-
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0: Actually lowering prices has rarely ever been an accomplishment a Democrat could even claim. 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
6: With SRN News, I'm Rich Thomason in Washington. Four more states have held primaries. The results are in Maine, Graham Platner is a Democratic nominee for U.S. Senate. There's a California governor's race. That will be a showdown between Republican Steve Hilton and Democrat Javier Becerra. In South Carolina, Republican Senator Lindsey Graham has won his primary contest, being congratulated by President Trump. The U.S. has fired on Iranian military targets following the crash of an American military helicopter brought down by an Iranian drone. And Iran has launched missiles and drones at Bahrain, Kuwait, and Jordan, all of which host U.S. military bases. On Wall Street this morning, stocks have been in the red so far. The Dow Jones Industrial Average down about 241 points, while the S&P is off 1 point. More details, srnnews.com.
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0: Gallagher.
1: 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Barbara is in St. Paul, Minnesota. Hey, Barbara. Welcome aboard. How are you today?
2: Yeah, hi, Mike. I'm just fine. Hi. Thank you.
1: Good, good. What's up?
2: Well, Mike, I have another thought about Iran and Trump's attitude toward it lately. It's frustrating. Yep. But my thinking is this. First of all, we've got to remember that Trump knows a lot of things that we don't know because of our intelligence people.
1: Of course.
2: And so, therefore, what I think is that Trump might be just playing for time himself. We have our undercover intelligence people over there. So does Israel, finding out things that we need to know. And perhaps Trump is just waiting until he can find out the things that he needs to know to bomb correctly and absolutely coming up. And so, he can't say that, of course.
1: Right,
2: and
1: right.
2: So it sounds like he's not knowing why he isn't bombing. But if you remember, Mike, Venezuela, we didn't know what was happening there, and the one day war there, he went in and bombed and took the prisoner.
1: But here's the problem, Barbara. How many times does he say we're 2 to 3 days away from a resolution? How many times do you think, because you're right, of course he has access to all kinds of military intelligence that we don't. I'm a big mouth talk show host. I get it. And I'm frustrated and I'm impatient. But he's looking bad, Barbara. He's continually saying we're days away. It's this weekend. It's going to be next week. It's going to be Friday. It's going to be Tuesday. I mean, at some point, he's got to or get off the pot with Iran. Finish it.
2: I think he will when he gets the information from his undercover intelligence people.
1: I got you. All right. Well, let's hope you're right, and let's pray that. And look, I don't doubt that there's going to be a conclusion. What I'm afraid of is the conclusion is going to come too late. What I'm afraid of is that this conclusion is certainly going to come after the midterm elections. Look, I saw a new map came out yesterday. And look, there's the good news about Susan Collins turning it around, right? Still more bad news. I don't know how much longer John Thune can withstand the pressure to get this Save America Act passed. California is a wake-up call. What happened with Spencer Pratt should be a bombshell wake-up call to these idiot Republicans who are ignoring the will of the people. If John Thune, the Senate Majority Leader, wanted to get the Save America Act passed, he'd get it passed. He doesn't want it passed. And I just saw a map that was released showing the Republican-Democrat toss-up makeup, right? According to this latest projection from a reputable pollster, Republicans are now actually favored to win the midterms. Here's the math. Republicans on this map, 217. Remember, you need 218 to be in the majority, to retain the majority. Right now, 217 Republicans, 204 Democrats, and 14 toss-ups, which means that redistricting has been huge for the Republican Party. This means Republicans need only one of the 14 toss-ups to maintain the majority. We got to keep pushing. And this Save America Act has to be passed so that President Trump's agenda can continue to be fulfilled. Stan is in Seneca, South Carolina. Hey, Stan, welcome aboard. How are you?
0: Pretty good, Mike. How are you doing, buddy?
1: I'm good. I'm good. Just a little fired up today. How about you?
0: Well, same way, and I've been that way for a while. You know, the lady that you talked to a few minutes ago, I had something similar in my mind, thinking, I was hoping maybe he's waiting for Mossad and the CIA to kind of determine where the IRGC bad guys are, and with the hopes of eliminating them. But he can't keep going on like this. And I'm wondering, so I can't see why Trump has changed his attitude so quickly. I'm wondering if it's the people who are advising him. I know it's not Raising Cain or Admiral Cooper. I know our troops are ready to go. We've got the military, ex-military leaders that I respect. I mean, former admirals and generals are all saying, hey, it's time to get moving, like you're saying. It's very difficult to understand why President Trump has not moved.
1: Well, that's the frustration. And what's frustrating to me, I'm annoyed at the constant, we're 2 to 3 days away. Look, to me, I heaven forbid somebody puts a montage together of how many times President Trump and Vice President Vance have said how close we are to an agreement. And look, Trump is losing the enthusiastic support of a lot of us. I mean, not support overall, but on this particular issue. Look at Jesse Waters last night on Fox News.
3: The president indicated that he does not want to resume major combat operations. He said if we did do that, you'd have the strait closed for another 2 to 3 to 4 months. And he doesn't want that. And he keeps saying we're very close, we're days away. And I don't know what that means. We've heard that right. for a very long time.
4: Right.
3: I mean, oil has gone down. It was closed at, I think, 89 today. But gas prices are very high. And there's a lot of people in the administration, I think, that would like to see the job finish. And others think that, you know, we're pretty close. But what do we know?
1: I feel the same way. What do I know? What I know is the people are... I went to the grocery store last night and was gobsmacked at the price of a lot of the items up and down the shelves. And I kept thinking, man, if you're living paycheck to paycheck, going to the grocery store right now is got to be devastating. Driving by and seeing gas prices where they are, this has got to get resolved. President Trump can't keep suggesting that we're almost at the end of this thing. And I trust the guy. I do trust him. I'm the guy that has the Trust Trump bumper stickers and T-shirts and baseball caps on his website. Go check it out for yourself. I do trust him. But what I believe in my heart is that President Trump thought that these mullahs would be pragmatic. I think President Trump thought that they would be rational and realize that they risk total obliteration and annihilation and that they would care. I don't think they care. Charles in Camden, New Jersey, you're on the Mike Gallagher Show. Charles, welcome aboard.
5: Hey, Mike, how are you?
1: Good,
5: you
1: sir.
5: Know,
1: how are
5: you? I came within a whisker of being going to Iran. I was in the Marine Corps, and I was going to be doing embassy duty in Iran. I came within a whisker of being held a hostage there in 1979. But that aside, what I gather from this whole thing, I hearken back to the Iraqi war. Image means a lot to these people, okay? with regard to Saddam Hussein. Everybody, a lot of people like to say, well, George Bush lied us into the war. George Bush was very patient with Saddam Hussein. You may recall, he asked him over and over and over again to allow the inspectors to come in. Remember that?
1: I do.
5: And
1: I do.
5: To inspect and make sure there's no weapons of mass destruction. He wouldn't allow it to happen. Then finally, we captured Saddam, and they assigned an FBI agent to Saddam, and he built a rapport with Saddam. And he asked him directly, why didn't you allow the inspectors in? You still could have been running your country. And he said two interesting things. He said, first of all, he didn't think George Bush was going to attack. He thought he was going to be more like Bill Clinton, right? And then he said he wanted to keep the Iranians at bay, believing that he had the weapons of mass destruction. So image is a very important thing to these mullahs and all those people over there, those rulers over there in those Middle Eastern countries. Because remember, they rule by iron hand.
1: They're fanatics. They either exile their opponents
5: or kill them.
1: All right, you're a smart guy. What happens next? How does this thing get resolved? How does this thing end?
5: Trump has to make it very clear to them. He's got to set a line in the sand, a real line, not some Obama red line in the sand, a real line in the sand, and make it very clear to them that what he's going to do, and then take it.
1: Well,
5: from
1: it sounds like he's done. I mean, I feel like he's done that. Maybe he needs to be more direct. Maybe he needs to be more specific. But the bottom line is, I want this guy to win. I want our country to win. I want this economy to get better. I want to crush the Democrats in November. I want to save America. I want these willy-nilly Republicans like John Thune to get the heck out of the way. We got to finish the job. We got to finish the job domestically. And that means passing the Save America Act. And you got to finish these mullahs, because they're not going to play nice. I think your perspective is very, very important, Charles. I appreciate you very much. Last night, big primary night in South Carolina, Nevada, Maine. Let's check in with Joey Hudson in the Palmetto State next.
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1: Oh, I love this song. Play it, Eric. Play it. Play it. I love this.
2: Too much for the man.
1: Do you realize there's not a bad song ever written about Georgia? Midnight so drink in Georgia. Rainy night in Georgia. Devil went down to Georgia. Every song about Georgia is fantastic. 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Got an email note from Nostradamus from the American Adversaries, great, great talk show in Orlando, Christopher Hart and the gang. Nostradamus wrote, talking about what you're talking about today, Mike, and President Trump's continual... message that this is going to end. It reminds me of what Disney cast members are told not to say to runners at the Disney Marathon and all their other races. Never say, you're almost there. Some runners even wear t-shirts that read, shut up, I'm not almost there. Thanks, Nostradamus. Here's the one and only Joey Hudson visiting us from the compound in the upstate of South Carolina, where last night you guys were, you were over at the Foundry, you and Tara and Charlie and Bill Frady. Sound like you guys were having a great time.
3: Oh, we had a great time, Mike. Just wish you had been there with us. You know, I just love election night because the excitement there. We had a large group of listeners there in the room with us. All just glued to the numbers as they came in. Of course, we're all watching a number of races in South Carolina, most importantly, the race for governor, where we had Lieutenant Governor Pamela Evatt endorsed by President Donald Trump, our longtime Attorney General Alan Wilson, and several others, U.S. Representative Nancy Mace, U.S. Representative Ralph Norman, and then we had Ron Reddy, who is just a business person, first time in politics, but in the end, the lieutenant governor was able to pull it off as far as the overall number of votes. She is in a runoff now with the Attorney General Alan Wilson. It was a tight race. At the end of the night, Mike, 2.7% separated the two top vote getters.
1: Wow. Now, Lindsey Graham won easily. Mark Lynch was trying to challenge him. You know, every election cycle, every time Lindsey's up for re-election, we get bombarded. We're going to dump Lindsey. Oh, it's over. We hate Lindsey. And he always wins easily, every time.
3: He does it year after year. It's just amazing to me. Yeah, Mark Lynch put a lot of his money, millions of his own money into the campaign, had caps made up, dump Lindsey. I mean, that was his signature item. Was to show up at an event with a dump Lindsey cap on. But in the end, I think Mark Lynch's strategy was simply to get into the runoff. There were other candidates too, three other candidates in addition to Mr. Lynch. And his plan was to get into a runoff, thinking that maybe they could coalesce all of their support and beat Lindsey. Once again, Lindsey, I'm not going to say I was surprised. I was expecting it. Not sure I expected it to be this big. I mean, basically, Lindsey 56.8% to Mark Lynch's 28.9%, and the other candidates kind of split up the rest.
1: Here was President Trump's post. Congratulations to Senator Lindsey Graham of the great state of South Carolina on his big win with almost 60% of the vote against a large field of very capable candidates. There will be no runoff. Now Lindsey will be able to devote his time to passing the desperately needed and long overdue Save America Act. And see, I love that because... If Senator Graham can play a key role in getting this thing passed once and for all, he'll be a hero. And whatever you think of Lindsey Graham, Joey, He votes with President Trump 100% of the time.
3: He does. He delivers. And I don't know if you've noticed, over the past couple of weeks, Senator Graham has desperately tried to get the SAVE Act. He's tried to attach it to multiple different other bills, and he's in there working. And I think overall, the people of South Carolina recognize that. They realize, well, you know, sometimes I just have to hold my nose and vote for Lindsey, but they realize that he does support the president. He delivers for South Carolina. Look, Lindsey Graham, assuming we maintain a majority in the Senate, Lindsey Graham's going to be chairman of judiciary again. He's going to deliver a lot of conservative judges again.
1: Exactly. He sure is. And I'm reminded of what our former colleague Bill Bennett said once about Lindsey Graham. I'll never forget this. He says, Lindsey Graham is like the family dog. You love him. He's the family pet. Once in a while, you got to give him a little bop over the nose with a rolled up newspaper because he piddled on the rug. But he's still the family dog. He's still in the family. And and that's what Bill Bennett said once about Lindsey Graham. Joey Hudson, thanks for checking in from the beautiful Hudson Farm in the upstate of South Carolina. Yeah, I mean, look, I get it. People get frustrated. Incidentally, so much for all the influencers saying Lindsey Graham was going to go down in defeat. Maybe the influencers don't have that much influence after all. We got to dive into this Carmelo Anthony guilty verdict yesterday. Some reprehensible things said by people in positions of authority, like Jasmine Crockett. Unbelievable what she said on her podcast about the conviction of this 17-year-old black teenager who stabbed the white teenager to death. We'll give you an update on that and a whole lot more coming up. But first, let me remind you about Father's Day right around the corner. You're tired of giving Dad the same old gift, right? You got to get him a My Grilly. Doggone it, I should have talked to Joey about his My Grilly because I sent Joey and Peg a set of My Grillies. 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
7: Breaking news this hour from Town Hall. I'm Rich Thomason. Inflation, it's heating up again.
8: Rising gas prices pushed inflation to its highest level in 3 years last month. A headache for the Federal Reserve and a potential political challenge for the Trump administration as midterm elections near. Labor Department said Wednesday that consumer prices rose 4.2% in May from a year earlier, up from 3.8% in April, and the third straight increase. On a monthly basis, prices rose 0.5% last month after big gains of 0.6% in April and 0.9% in March. Bernie Bennett, Washington.
7: The U.S. has fired on Iranian military targets following the crash of an American military helicopter brought down by an Iranian drone. Iran, in return, launched missiles at Bahrain, Kuwait, and Jordan, all of which host U.S. military installations. President Trump says Iran is going to pay the price for dragging its feet on a peace deal. The verdict is in a murder trial in a Dallas suburb that captured nationwide attention. The attacker and the victim, both teenagers.
9: A Texas jury has found Carmelo Anthony guilty of murder in the fatal stabbing of high school athlete Austin Metcalf. The case stems from a deadly confrontation at a high school track meet where Metcalf, a 17-year-old student-athlete, was killed. The verdict brings a closely watched trial to a close after months of public attention and calls for justice from Metcalf's family and supporters. Willie Nelson, The White House.
7: Anthony sentenced to 35 years prison, eligible for parole after 17 years. Honda's recalling almost 900,000 vehicles. Rear suspension components could fail, causing drivers to lose control. So far, no reports of death or injury. On Wall Street, the Dow down 417 points. The NASDAQ is off 130.34, and the S&P is down 30 points. More on these stories at townhall.com.
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7: The suspect in the fatal shooting of 15 people at a Jewish event on Australia's Bondi Beach late last year now faces 19 additional charges.
11: These fresh charges were filed in April, but only now have they been confirmed by authorities. 24-year-old Naveed Akram faces 10 counts of shooting with intent to murder, 6 counts of discharging a firearm with intent to resist arrest, as well as 3 counts of causing wounding or grievous bodily harm with intent to murder. That's in addition to the other charges he already faces, 15 counts of murder, 40 of attempted murder, and 1 of committing a terrorist act. Naveed Akram was critically injured by police at the scene of the shooting. He was later transferred from hospital to prison. He's yet to enter a plea to the charges.
7: That's the BBC's Katie Watson. Series of long-range Ukrainian attacks hitting targets deep inside of Russia. News and analysis, townhall.com. Business is booming for one U.S. adversary.
12: China has reported that its exports picked up pace in May, rising 19.4% from a year earlier. That was stronger than economists had expected. China's exports have remained robust despite the Iran war, supported by shipments of autos, technology, and artificial intelligence-related products, as well as a rising worldwide shift to green technology. Imports to China jumped 27.4%. China's exports to the U.S. were up more than 35%. I'm Lisa Dwyer.
7: Microsoft co-founder Bill Gates is appearing today before a congressional panel investigating the Jeffrey Epstein files. Gates becomes the latest powerful figure linked to the disgraced financier to testify. Members of the House Oversight Committee taking that testimony behind closed doors. More on these stories, townhall.com.
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16: From the wild world of D.C. politics to America's culture clash, brace yourself for the reality check you've been waiting for. 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
1: Yesterday was primary day in key states like South Carolina, Nevada, Maine. The Democrats up in Maine clearly don't care if their senator is a guy who abuses women, a guy who brags about killing people. That's why he wanted to serve. A guy who said women deserve to be raped, apparently. As long as they gain power, that's what they care about. So we understand now what today's Democrat Party represents. We can confidently call the Democrat Party the Nazi Party. They're the party of political violence, and now they're the party of Graham Plattner. Own it. Own it. You know, this is what a lot of people on the far left want. They want Zohran Mamdani's communism. They want Graham Plattner's misogyny. And they want the race-baiting catastrophe that is Jasmine Crockett. She's a congresswoman. And I saw a clip on her cleverly entitled podcast, Clockett with Crockett. Isn't that cute? Isn't that clever? You got to be careful about clever phrases. One more note about this lunatic in Maine, this Graham Plattner. Some people jokingly call him the nipple Nazi because of the Nazi death camp tattoo that he had on his chest. I don't want to ever use that because I don't want to minimize the agony of the Holocaust. I'm mindful that there are people who might see or hear my show who have grandparents, maybe parents, who were killed in the Holocaust. So calling him the nipple Nazi, I believe, is disrespectful. We shouldn't minimize or trivialize what the Nazis did. This guy evidently was pretty proud of what the Nazis did. That's why he loved to talk about his Totenkopf tattoo, a Nazi death camp tattoo. But a guy who, according to the New York Times and their conversations with women, actually physically assaulted women. But that's okay with Democrats now. You remember that the next time you get a lecture from a Democrat about how we're to believe all women. You remember the next time a Democrat tells you how much they hate the assault of victimless women, or the misogyny, or the horrific way that women are treated. You remember what today's Democrat Party has turned into. And you remember that today's Democrat Party is a party of Jasmine Crockett. This is a congresswoman from Texas. Yesterday, there was a 17-year-old man, young man named Carmelo Anthony, who was convicted, found guilty, and sentenced to 35 years in prison for plunging a knife into the chest of a kid named Austin Metcalf. Austin Metcalf was white. Carmelo Anthony was black. Cue the race baiters. Cue the race hustlers. Now it's time for good old-fashioned racial debate in America. Had nothing to do with race. Austin Metcalf was beloved by white and black teammates. Kid wasn't a racist. Carmelo Anthony wanted a fight, wanted a confrontation. The evidence was overwhelming. He had a knife in his knapsack. He had a knife in his backpack, and he said, "Touch me, find out. Touch me, find out." And Austin Metcalf, not thinking he would get stabbed to death, attempted to remove this kid from a tent that he didn't belong in, and he paid the ultimate price. Now, I want you to hear, and of course, you know, Mark Davis and I, on our podcast, we were talking about the fact that there won't be riots and burning buildings in Texas after Carmelo Anthony was convicted, because Texas isn't Minneapolis. North Texas, McKinney, isn't St. Paul and Minneapolis. Blue cities let cities burn because they're afraid to stand up to the cowardly criminals who commit acts of violence when things don't go their way. McKinney, Texas, isn't Los Angeles, okay? So, of course, there aren't going to be any riots in Texas. And I would argue a 35-year prison sentence where Carmelo Anthony is eligible for parole in 17 years is almost an insult to the Austin Metcalf family. But I want you to hear a United States congresswoman. Now, she has a podcast, like so many others do, like I do, like Mark Davis and I have together. And P.S., we are having the time of our lives, and I hope you will too. Find it, M&M Extra. There's something very special about it. 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And Mark said, there's not going to be any riots. We're not Minneapolis. Law enforcement in Texas doesn't put up with that. But here's what you have to put up with, evidently. Congresswoman Jasmine Crockett. Now, you understand all the details, right? The sentencing, the conviction of Carmelo Anthony. I want you to hear what a United States congresswoman said about the grieving family that lost their loved one for the actions of Carmelo Anthony.
17: Was it a switch? I don't know what he had.
18: It was like it seemed like it was a multi-tool, almost like a Swiss Army.
17: Like with like with the little scissors and everything, mm-hmm. and whatever. So it was small. Mm-hmm. Well, I would argue

0: I'm going to give you the words of one cold-hearted, vicious congresswoman named Jasmine Crockett.
1: Black women, especially black women who have black male children, live in fear and agony every single day. A fear and agony that I promise you, the Metcalfs probably never spent a day living that way. Mm-hmm. And we're going to have just some real conversations about race.
0: You want to have a real conversation about race, and you want to say that every black woman in America, every black mother, experiences more grief than the Metcalf family? This is, you know, you use the, you have the phrase or the expression beyond the pale, over the line, over the top. And it gets worse. Over on CNN, there's a woman named Ashley Allison. I don't know if she's a contributor. I don't know if she's an author. Maybe, Tracy, you can find the bio for me for Ashley Allison. Listen to what she said about the OJ trial.
2: Also, just how black Americans feel about policing. It's not like O.J. Simpson was the leader of the civil rights movement of his era. You right. know, he wasn't a social justice leader, but he represented something for the black community in that moment, in that trial, particularly because there were two white people who had been killed. And the history around how black people have been persecuted during slavery, there were just so many layers.
0: Did you hear that? Did you hear that? O.J. wasn't exactly a social justice warrior, but for him, but for black people, look, what he represented, you know, because two white people were killed. That was on CNN. That was, I believe that's a woman who gets paid by CNN. You tell me that wouldn't be her last day if you were running the thing, the show over there. You tell me how a woman gets away with saying such a thing. Oh, is that what it was about? That, were you happy that Nicole Brown Simpson and Ron Goldman were nearly decapitated, had their throats slit open, and were multiply stabbed by that degenerate slug monster, that coward O.J. Simpson? Well, but two white people were killed. Look, sometimes people say the quiet part out loud. Let's get your reaction to all of it. 800-655-MIKE. 800-655-6453. Just a remarkable turn of events at a time when we can really barely afford to have this kind of garbage thrown our way. Golly. 800-655-MIKE. 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
1: It's amazing to me that the left likes to make all kinds of accusations about the supposedly reprehensible things we represent as conservatives. And what we're witnessing in the aftermath of something like the Carmelo Anthony verdict just kind of takes your breath away. This is a congresswoman. Yeah, she's doing a podcast. She's a U.S. congresswoman. She's not just some no-name talking head. It's a woman with influence. And I know that there's a temptation for people to say, oh, just ignore her. You know, let's ignore her to oblivion. You can't ignore that kind of evil. This is not an insignificant individual. This is a member of the U.S. House of Representatives. You got to take this on head first. 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Hey, Evan, welcome to the show. How are you?
2: Hi, thanks, Mike. Do I need to turn my radio off? I've never done this.
1: No, you're doing fine. I don't hear anything in the background. You sound great.
2: All right. Well, I was riding around, coming home from the grocery store with my radio on. I usually listen to you in the morning. I'll be honest, I'm independent. I'm not okay. MAGA, and I'm not Democrat.
1: Sure, fair enough.
2: And I listened to a lot of the hearings at home because I'm home a lot. And sometimes I've heard her call some certain people out, and I would think, well, yes, that does make sense. But when I just heard her comment about this young boy that was murdered, she's completely lost me. I was disgusted.
1: And it's very important. And Evan, let me point out your journey. Let's talk about you as an independent. You know, and you're somebody who says, hey, I'm not MAGA. I'm not really a conservative. But look at what you're willing to say. You're fair enough to say, nope, that's a bridge too far. And that's what I think normal people, one would think, would say about today's Democrat Party. Today's Democrat Party has gone bonkers. They're pro-violence. Evidently, they're pro-Nazi. They're pro late-term abortion. They are for open borders and chaos and lawlessness in the streets of America. It's relentless. Relentless. And so at the end of the day, I'm hopeful for the good of the country that independents will come over to our side, that independents will recognize the power of conservatism, the power of law and order, the power of logic and facts and truth. Thank you for sharing your story with us. I'm going to take you to the White House in just a moment because President Trump talking about Iran, talking about this big win for him and a defeat for the Democrats on funding ICE. Here's a win for you when it comes to your body, your health, PhD weight loss. 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
7: With SRN News, I'm Rich Thomason in Washington. He is a Republican who hopes to follow in the footsteps of Arnold Schwarzenegger and Ronald Reagan, among others. Steve Hilton will face Democrat Javier Becerra in the California governor's race. Skyrocketing gas prices helping to fuel a big jump in inflation last month. The Labor Department says inflation hit a 3-year high in May. First, the Senate, now House Republicans, have approved a $70 billion funding package for ICE and Border Patrol operations. The funding bill now goes to President Trump for his signature. Iranian military targets have been blasted by American fighter jets. Retaliation for the downing of a U.S. Army Apache helicopter by an Iranian drone earlier in the week. Stocks sharply lower on Wall Street. The Dow down 527 points, the loss of 1%. The Nasdaq is off almost 300 points. This is SRN News.
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1: I always get intrigued. There's a live shot, by the way, of Las Vegas, where if you, it's, I think it's, somebody said it was, Mark Davis told me it was Judy Garland's birthday. You go to Las Vegas, you check out the Sphere. That thing is like the eighth wonder of the world. It's this gigantic performance space. It's a big, huge dome or ball or whatever you call it. And they do a they run the Wizard of Oz, the movie, the 1939 classic, in Las Vegas. And it's so cool. It's all immersive, and the wind's blowing on you and everything. And they've used AI and expanded some of the scenes. It's really, really cool. 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Behind Salem News Channel. Hot dogs, road trips, long weekend. 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Here's President Trump at the White House moments ago. He's got a signing ceremony. He signed the $70 billion funding for ICE and Border Patrol. Chuck Schumer's having a very bad day. The dirty Democrats are having a very miserable Wednesday. They tried their best to thwart funding for ICE. That's their whole mantra. Defund the police. Defund law enforcement. Don't let the overwhelmingly popular deportation of illegal immigrants continue. Get rid of ICE, right? Well, ICE isn't going anywhere. Here's the president in the Oval Office moments ago.
2: This morning, I'm thrilled to sign the Secure America Act to immediately and fully fund the Department of Homeland Security through the end of my term. So we won't have that to be talking about anymore,
3: that's
2: Lisa.
3: Good. No, we will not, sir.
2: We'll give the heroes of ICE and Border Patrol, and that's what they are, they're heroes, what they have to go through to keep us safe, the support and resources they need to defend our borders, protect our homeland, and to keep America safe. I want to thank Speaker Mike Johnson. He's incredible. Where is Mike Johnson?
4: Right here.
2: Mike, you're doing an incredible job. Not a big majority. We'd just rather have 40 or 50. I don't think you'd know what to do.
4: We
2: have
4: no.
2: He'd say, what are we doing?
5: That'd be no fun.
2: He's done an amazing job. Acting Attorney General Todd Blanche, and Todd is up, and I hear he's got tremendous support in the Senate, and he's got tremendous support everywhere. Actually, he's doing a fantastic job. And Secretary of Homeland Security Mark Wayne. Where's Mark
6: right,
2: Wayne?
6: Sir.
2: He gave up his Senate seat. He had a guaranteed seat for the next 40 to 50 years. And he gave it up to be Homeland Security because he just wanted to...
6: Want to serve.
2: Yep. You're amazing. Amazing.
1: I really get... I've got fired up. I know I get passionate. You do too. We had some news with the primary yesterday and all the... I just never want to forget to thank you for all the things that we get to do together. It's going to be a great year. It's going to be a fantastic year. In November, we're going to take a vacation. Hundreds of you have signed up for the Gulf of America cruise. And that's going to be a trip that's unlike any vacation you've ever been on. If you want to come join us, you can just text the keyword cruise to 94878. And we'll send you back a link that gives you the itinerary, the pricing. Look, it's very affordable. It starts at $1,800 per person for the whole week. It's a great, great cruise ship, the Eurodam. And I love being on a cruise ship with hundreds of like-minded patriots where we get to experience the unity, the patriotism, the love of country, because we're celebrating America's 250th. I'm going to be on the ship along with Scott Jennings, Larry O'Connor, and Kurt Schlichter from Town Hall. Larry, of course, our new morning show host on the network, heard on many stations around the country. Jennifer Horn out of KRLA in Los Angeles. I saw Jennifer the other night with Trace Gallagher on TV. She did a great job. So, look, I hope you can join us. 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I also hope that you know how much we thank you for supporting our Prison Fellowship Angel Tree campaign. As I promised you, I took my foot off the gas a little bit because right now we're sending 1,025 kids to camp. I got into a big argument with a dear friend of mine, Tom Tradup, who's one of our network executives. And Tom said, you know, your goal was 650 kids, which was a bigger goal than anybody had. Now, this is the program, by the way, that sends a child to a summer camp for a week. And these are kids who are the children of prisoners. These are sons and daughters of American prisoners, right? And they get to experience a camp. They would never get this chance if it wasn't for you. $200 sponsors a kid for a week. And the goal was 650. You took us way past that goal. Then we said, let's hit 1,000. Now we hit 1,000. And I said, Tom said, you know, if you get to 1,300 kids, you'll double your goal. I said, Tom, you can't expect me to just keep moving the goalpost. And he laughed and he said, but your audience loves it. And I said, I don't know. I don't know if you do or don't, but what I do know is right now we are at 1,025 children, $200 sponsors a kid. For Tom Tradup's sake, if you sponsor a child and we get to 1,300, then we can say that we doubled the 2026 Mike Gallagher Show goal. I'm a little reluctant, but on the other hand, I know how many kids are going to get blessed by a summer camp experience that they would have never ordinarily gotten to enjoy. So I get it. I totally do. If you'd like to help out and you want to donate, thank you. And thanks to those who already have. My gosh, 1,025 kids. You donated over $200,000 already. But I just as a kind of a favor to Tom, and he got a little mad at me because I snipped at him. I said, Tom, stop with the double the goal and the triple the goal. He said, yeah, Mike, but that's your audience. They're so good. MikeOnline.com if you want to sponsor a child and send the child of an American prisoner to summer camp for a week. And it's a Christ-centered camp. A lot of these kids are going to find the Lord. MikeOnline.com to support the Angel Tree Camp. Thank you, thank you, thank you. Suddenly I'm up on top. 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
1: You see good old Jasmine Crockett and her brilliant take on the conviction of Carmelo Anthony. By the way, can I just first acknowledge your wisdom again? Where I saw you on Will Cain yesterday, you did a great job as always. You need to be his co-host, although I hope it doesn't take any time away from the M&M Extra podcast because we need you. And we had a lot of good conversation yesterday about this this breaking story and the conviction of this 17-year-old. And everybody was kind of worried, ostensibly, are there going to be riots when he's convicted? And, of course, a conviction was the only outcome. You're not going to please, I mean, self-defense. And there's so many ugly aspects to this story when it comes to race. But, you know, I said, gosh, I hope there's no riots. What's that going to look like? And you said, look, there aren't going to be riots. There's not going to be violence. There's not going to be destruction. And it hit me last night why you were right. It's Texas. It's not Minneapolis. It's not Minnesota. Texas law enforcement tends to react a little differently to things like this. And so, of course, there wasn't going to be burning buildings and all of that crap. But they get away with that in big blue cities because the leadership there doesn't expect law enforcement to occur. Ilhan Omar yesterday told a reporter about how wonderful the white people of Minneapolis really are. She said, "Oh, they're wonderful. They're Scandinavian, and they're and all I could think of was the George Floyd riots. Yeah, real warm, fuzzy people there." You know, or reaction to anything that they don't like. Nice try, you know, but it's a different, Texas is just different, you know, and Texas is certainly different than Minnesota.
7: And props to Collin County, because Collin County had law enforcement ringing the proceedings, making clear we will not have any jackwagon behavior out front of this courthouse.
1: Didn't Jasmine Crockett go to law school?
7: She did, in her big quote yesterday, she essentially said, you know what, I might have stabbed him too, because if I got a 300-pound football player, which Austin Metcalf was not 300-pound, it's like your hands are a lethal weapon. She was just excuse after excuse after excuse.
1: She also said the knife used to kill Austin was not a deadly weapon. That'd be news to the funeral home. It'd be news to the family, the Metcalf family, and some of the things, the cruel things that are being said. And I think it was Jasmine Crockett who said that black women and their sons live through more agony and grief and misery day to day than the Metcalf family will ever experience.
7: Yeah.
1: Mark, the cruelty of that, the cold-heartedness of that. Did you see it was revealed last night that the Metcalf family has been repeatedly swatted? They've had those horrible instances where people can call the police.
7: It's a prank, a horrible malicious prank.
1: It's a prank where the police show up, guns blazing. They think there's some kind of a... Well, that's happened to the Metcalf family. What did they do wrong other than lose their son? What did they do wrong other than what? They're white?
7: Yes.
1: But you put it in perfect context yesterday. You said, look, it's a handful of miserable, horrific, you know, race-baiting, bigoted, awful people outside the courthouse, but that's not a community writ large.
7: Doesn't define the community, doesn't define the situation. They'll always be like moths to a flame with the coverage. The cameras and microphones will always find them for 10 minutes, but they did not rule the day.
1: Somebody posted on social media, I'm a black man, I'm a proud conservative, I'm a follower of Jesus Christ. When I see protesters outside the Collin County Courthouse chanting F white lives after Carmelo's sentencing, he said, my soul grieves. This isn't justice. It's not community. This is demonic hatred, plain and simple. All lives are made in the image of God. Every single one, black, white, brown, doesn't matter. And I have to admit something about the Carmelo Anthony story yesterday. It was reported that you could hear Carmelo Anthony's sobs and his crying and his weeping from far and wide. He was obviously distraught. Look, I felt a twinge of... You know, his life is now destroyed. I know it's only going to be 17 years probably, or 20 or 25. He was given a 35-year sentence, which is not enough. He's eligible for parole in 17 years, which is not enough. But I also grieve for the awful act in that moment that destroyed his life. You know, he's now ruined forever, and he's a young man. He's 17, so nobody wins in this. Everybody loses.
7: I hope he's not ruined forever. His life has changed forever. And here's where we got to an interesting back and forth, and maybe we'll spend a little time. I think the formula now is a minute or two here, and maybe a whole lot more on M&M Extra, 11 on o'clock podcast, Central, noon Eastern, on YouTube.
1: And by the way,
7: the end of that sentence is that I hope his life isn't ruined forever, but I got to tell you, 17 years in prison, what's he going to, when he walks out at 36, what kind of person is he going to be? I hope he's better. I hope he's changed. I hope he's reformed. I hope he's redeemed. Me that too. Ain't always easy in prison. Sorry, go ahead.
1: Me too. Well, no, I just wanted to do a shameless plug for the help we need for the podcast. So your audience put me over 1,000 kids to be sponsored to go to the Prison Fellowship.
7: Yes, we did.
1: Now I need your audience to do something for us. I'm going to ask for a big ask. I'm going to ask for a big favor. We got to boost our YouTube subscribers for the M&M Extra YouTube channel, because we've got a pretty good amount. We've got, like, I think 3,500, 3,600, 3,700. We got to get over 4,000. We got to get 5,000. 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It's free. You'll get notified when there's brand new videos. And every day we do a live YouTube show, the two of us together, and we're having... look, I'm embarrassed over how much fun we're having.
7: It's kind of crazy.
1: It's nuts.
7: Like, how much more do you guys have? How much more time do you need to spend together? Apparently, the answer is a lot.
1: I mean, no kidding. And I'm starting to look more forward to the podcast than I am the doggone show. I'm loving it.
7: That.
1: I mean,
7: now stop that.
1: Well, I mean, because like yesterday, we went on a little long and we were having fun and we looked up at the clock and it was like, we don't have any time constraints. We don't have any. We got a new sponsor starting Monday, which is kind of exciting. So, hey, advertisers, you want to get on the ground floor of something special?
7: You want a piece of this? You want some of this? Let's go.
1: You want some of us? Come on, we'll give it to you. So anyway, I really need your audience to step up. Go to YouTube. Find the M&M Extra page. There's a great-looking graphic that was put together by a beautiful woman, a wonderful, talented, charming, wonderful lady.
7: Graphic artist specialist who I happen to be married to.
1: Lisa Davis, who put it together. Yes, it's a little AI, and I love it. But find the page, M&M Extra. All you got to do is subscribe, get the notification so that you'll be notified. And incidentally, somebody pointed something out to me last night. Mm-hmm. Brandon Tatum, I think it was, went live and did a live stream over the Carmelo Anthony verdict.
7: Oh,
1: well, guess what?
7: Cool.
1: Eminem could do that. If we're around, no, why not?
7: Stop talking.
1: Come on. If there's a big breaking story?
7: I'm kidding. What, from your compound and my house?
1: Yeah, we get the laptops open. That's the good thing about it. We don't need to have all the lights and cameras and makeup and everything else. Why not? Come on. Our audience would love it.
7: I'm half kidding, but only half.
1: I know.
7: No, you got a good point. Mr. Curtain Puller Backer, because I truly don't know the answer to this. It's 5 o'clock in the afternoon one day. Yep. Something huge happens, and doggone it, there needs to be an M&M Extra live supplemental thing. Do we drag Eric back? Do you have? How does that even happen?
1: Well, the details to be determined.
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1: 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We hope you'll tune in and have as much fun as we're having doing it every day. Thanks for spending some of your day with us. 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
12: Breaking news at Town Hall. I'm Bob Agnew in Washington. President Trump at this hour at the White House signing into law a funding bill to provide $70 billion for ICE operations.
13: For more than 100 days, congressional Democrats tried to block all funding for the Department of Homeland Security in a reprehensible attempt to throw open the borders of the United States of America. They want to drag us straight back to chaos and crime of the crooked Joe Biden administration, one of the most corrupt administrations, probably the most corrupt ever. Nobody's ever seen anything like it. And we're not going to let them do that.
12: And the key was bypassing a 60-vote requirement in the Senate. Rising gas prices pushed inflation to the highest level in 3 years last month, a headache for the Federal Reserve and a potential political challenge for the Trump administration as midterm elections get closer. New data showed today that consumer prices rose 4.2% in the month of May compared to a year earlier, the third straight monthly increase on that front. Republicans and Democrats will face off tonight, but not for a political battle in this case. It will be the annual congressional baseball game. That's where Democrats are seeking to pull off an upset amid a five-year losing streak to the majority.
14: Led by Roger Williams of Texas, the Republicans will feature a largely unchanged roster from last summer's team and are aiming to continue their dominance over Democrats that stretches to the years before the coronavirus pandemic. Democrat team manager Linda Sanchez of California acknowledge that her party has its work cut out again in 2026 and is looking to stop a losing skid now in danger of stretching the length of an entire Senate term. Lawmakers in both parties say the game, held at Nationals Park, has become one of the biggest nights of the year for lawmakers, lobbyists, and Capitol Hill staff. Bernie Bennett, Washington.
12: A down day so far on Wall Street with the Dow off this hour, 567 points. More from townhall.com.
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16: Consumer prices soared last month. The latest government inflation report confirms it. Inflation has hit a three-year high, according to the Department of Labor. The latest flare-up in the U.S.-Iran conflict has Wall Street on edge. That was evident at this morning's opening bell. The benchmark started the day sharply lower. As stocks sank, oil prices rose. Brent crude gained $1.67 to $93.12 per barrel. It was trading at roughly $70 a barrel before the war began in late February. Benchmark U.S. crude was $1.89 higher at $90.09 per barrel. Computer chip maker Micron fell 4.2% early on, while Supermicro Computer tumbled nearly 12%. AI bellwether NVIDIA slid 2.5% overnight. For the Wall Street Business Report, I'm Rich Thomason.
12: Breaking news and analysis at townhall.com. A former Air Canada pilot is now facing a charge of flying for years without a proper license.
17: Jeffrey Wall operated as an airline captain for more than 900 flights between 2009 and last year. But Deputy Police Chief Nick Milinovich says Wall did not have a license to fly large commercial passenger planes. Wall is accused of using fraudulent documents to pass as a pilot. Air Canada claims safety was not compromised, and Wall was removed once it was learned he was not properly licensed. Police say he made more than $2 million as a pilot. I'm Ed Donahue.
12: Democrat Javier Becerra and Republican Steve Hilton will face each other in California's governor's race this fall. The Republican, Hilton, is a conservative commentator backed by President Trump. Democrat Becerra, a former state attorney general and U.S. health secretary. You'll find more on these stories at townhall.com. From Washington, I'm Bob Agnew.
18: This is Seth Leibson for townhall.com. Ronald Reagan used to ask, if no one among us is capable of governing himself, then who among us has the capacity to govern someone else? But to have self-government, we must depend on many things, foremost among them, trust. Over the past decade, credibility in major institutions has plummeted. Given the delays and changing results in the recent California elections, another exhibit, growing distrust in our elections. Alleging fraud and seeing Spencer Pratt sink to third place after the now second place finisher had previously conceded her loss is said to be paranoid. But here comes the New York Times with a headline. There is, quote, a lack of evidence of any widespread fraud, close quote. The word widespread carries a lot of water in suggesting at least some fraud, no? Voting day needs to be voting day, not month. ID must be required. Ballot harvesting stopped. Mail ballots postmarked. Nothing could undermine our experiment in self-government more than distrust in the legitimacy of our elections. I'm Seth Leibson.
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22: Well, we got embarrassment of riches here on the Marlow Show. Today was election night last night. I'll break some of that stuff down. We've got the Carmelo Anthony verdict and trial. I'll recap that, plus play some unbelievable clips of people's irresponsible reactions to that. We've got an Iran update. I'll do that momentarily. I'll start with some jobs and inflation data today. CPI came in, Consumer Price Index. This is a main inflation gauge that people check to see how things are doing. And the top line is not good. And I'm not going to sugarcoat that. But then I will do a lot of sugarcoating. I'm going to be candy coating this thing in a moment. But we'll start with the negative news. 4.2% inflation year over year. It's bad. It's what people expected, and it's bad. And that's too much inflation. It's considerably lower than it was under Joe Biden, which had, I think it was 8-9% inflation. We were getting up huge numbers that were just unfathomable. So nothing like that, but it was significantly higher than it was in Trump's first term. And we really, I thought we had put the team in place to get inflation under control, especially considering that the tariffs that we got those going, which I thought would, which proved to be not inflationary. And then we got the team in place with Scott Bessent, who I think is a genius at navigating things like inflation. And it feels like with the drug prices, prescription drug prices coming down, we had all the attributes to get America into the golden age with limited inflation. But top line, 4.2% year over year. It's as bad as what people predicted, and that's not a good number. That said, here comes the candy coating. Monthly core inflation was better than expected, and it was better than the April numbers. So core inflation, a huge part of the data is we're seeing better numbers than we thought we were going to see. So that means inflation is actually slowing. People were worried about food constantly. Food prices up 0.1%. That's barely anything. So food prices basically coming down, essentially. Beef prices are down. Egg prices are down 42% year over year. Remember, Trump had been president for 5 minutes, and everyone kept saying that, hey, egg prices are so high, Trump must have no idea what he's doing because of egg prices. 42% year over year, 42% year over year down, so that's very good. Prescription drug prices are down by a lot. So this is something that's pretty much unprecedented. I think prescription drug prices, I went back, I got to get this committed to memory, but I went back like eight presidents and had gone up every president prior to Trump, and now they're down. They're down big league, and that's great news because that is a huge drain on a lot of people's wealth is the prescription drug prices, and Trump has actually got them down. So why are they so high? We know the answer. It is energy. Energy costs are up. They're up big, and that's why inflation is what it is, and so we got to deal with it, but it, a lot of this is just tied to the Iran war. It's tied to the Strait of Hormuz, and if you think about the fact that the Hormuz Strait is tied up and has been for months now, the one card Iran could play, and Iran, they played it effectively. Clearly, they played it effectively, even though by all traditional metrics, Trump is winning the war in Iran, decapitating the upper echelons of Iranian leadership, considering the fact that we have taken out their air capabilities, their defense capabilities, their navy, all that decimated. Traditional metrics of winning a war. They knew if they blocked the strait, then it's going to lead to these horrible news days for the president where he's going to be on defense. And the White House is not doing a good job messaging on this stuff. They're just not. Scott Bessent is, if you give him a microphone, he's always really good on it. But I don't really see anyone out there making the case that the economy is actually doing pretty well by a lot of different metrics, with the one metric really being energy prices is the main one where we're not doing well. And it's all tied to Iran. And just to candy coat it just a little bit more, just a little bit more, like a little dipper, like a little side sauce to dip it in. The Hormuz Strait, if you had told us that it was going to be shut for months and oil prices would be about $100 a barrel, we probably would have taken that. We probably would have taken that number. And I think there are some people who probably predicted it getting closer to $200 a barrel. And as of now, I'm looking at 90, Brent's at 93. Those are just not horrible numbers considering what's going on, especially, you know, where I'm at in California, where gas prices, they are realistically they what they were under Biden. They're not that much higher. And Trump pledged to lower those prices, and he needs to lower those prices, and I want him to lower those prices. But overall, I still think that from a political standpoint and from a American resilience perspective as an economy, I think we can wait it out a little bit longer. So that's the numbers, and that is the all the sugar coating for when you're in the the school pickup line today and people are giving you a hard time because of the inflation. It is not good, but there's lots and lots of silver linings to show that we have a resilient economy, jobs are strong, and really things could be a lot worse. So hopefully they don't get worse. But I'll tell you, there's some scary stuff out there. There's a screw worm outbreak. I didn't know what a screw worm was, but apparently there's something called a screw worm that could drive beef prices up even more. So anyway, we're keeping an eye on it, and I will continue to keep you apprised, not just of all the best data, but the best arguments as time goes on. All right, all of this is Iran war related. The president has a truth bombed and has told Fox News that the U.S. will be attacking Iran very hard. They're sick of the slow negotiations. Trey Yingst, who is Fox's top Middle East correspondent, got a report from the president. We've got that cut here. Let me see which one it is. It is 16.
2: President Trump tells Fox News that the Iranian drone lodged in between the two pilots in this helicopter. They were flying very low. And at that point, the drone didn't explode as it had intended to. And so these pilots were trying to take down the helicopter with the drone lodged into this gunship without it exploding. And at any moment, it could have exploded, the president told me. President Trump also talked about the U.S. strikes last night against Iranian radar systems and air defense sites. He said the Iranians had tried to rebuild during the ceasefire their defensive capabilities, but they were unable to stop these U.S. strikes overnight, and they were hammered by U.S. fighter jets. Now, interestingly, President Trump told me that he is getting close to ordering new strikes against Iranian power plants and bridges.
22: All right, so there it is. I think the big news at the end there, referring to those, that helicopter was shot down, luckily no fatalities in that, and an amazing, apparently, recovery with an unmanned drone. I just think that's super cool stuff, cutting edge, and glad that we can keep our warriors safe. But Trump warns Iran that it is, the time for talks is now over, and now they're going to have to pay the price for delaying. He has to see the manipulation that's taking place. He has to see that Iran is just trying to wait things out because they think that's their best strategy, and to use the fact that the global media, even parts of Trump's own base, does not want to see this war through. And understandably, you keep getting news days with inflation like this. I wonder if Trump knew the inflation data was going to be not great. Again, all those silver linings I laid out, but I wonder if he knew that when he was thinking about whether or not he's going to make a big threat against Iran. But he posted to Truth Social a truth bomb that Iran's a complete and total mess. Their military is. Their Air Force and Navy doesn't exist anymore. They've been completely defeated. And then he accused

0: as well. The people telling me, you know, don't go to air saying that we're about to get, we'll go back to war, because we're not. And I'll say, all right. I mean, you guys know, I don't know what the president's thinking on this stuff. And if I asked him, I don't know if I get a straight answer. He's trying to win a war here. But that's what I was told. I was told that we were not re-engaging. And now this certainly sounds like we're about to start re-engaging here. And we can do a good job, because Iran's radar, air defense, their command and control sites are all already been decimated. And that's what we're going to continue to target to continue to weaken the regime. And let's see what it looks like in by tomorrow. All right. We'll take a break. We'll do some politics when we come back. This is the Alex Marlow Show.
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5: All right, let's do some politics really quick. Here's a rundown of the big stuff from yesterday where there were no surprises. Graham Plattner did win his primary against no one. Janet Mill still on the ballot in Maine, but Plattner won. So I will have some cuts of people reacting to it, including Plattner himself. Lindsey Graham survived challengers in South Carolina. The guy's just a shrewd politician. Everyone says he's the most likable guy. I've never met him. I will tell you he's a fixture at Trump properties. I don't spend a lot of time at Trump properties, but I've seen Graham there a high percentage of time of the time when I've been to those properties. So he just knows he knows the right butts to kiss. So he gets it, and it's why he's had such longevity. And he votes right enough of the time that we can not be too upset about it, though. Of course, I would have loved to have seen a better challenge to him. Not my ideal senator, but it is what it is, as the expression goes. Nancy Mace ran for governor of South Carolina, the governor there being termed out, and she got fifth place. It's just one of these things where Twitter is not real life, guys. I keep giving you these examples. Nancy Mace, massive Twitter following, but does a lot of stuff that I find off-putting. The most off-putting one when she was talking about fornicating the morning of when she was at a prayer breakfast. Do you guys remember that, where she was like the keynote at a prayer breakfast and she said she was late and she said it was because she was in the bed with her boyfriend, which is very, very strange person, and clearly not governor material in South Carolina. So fifth place, that's unbelievable for someone with that sort of name ID. And it's noteworthy when you look at, you know, the L.A. mayoral race, where the votes continue to trickle in and Spencer Pratt trending down to 25-26%. We know there's rigging. We know there's cheating. But just know that you would have thought that he was for sure going to win the whole thing and was going to save L.A. if you only spent time on X the Everything app. Just not true that that's happening. So those are some of the top level things that are out there. And at Breitbart News, we always do the best in class for political coverage. I don't like to make the show purely political because we only got an hour and there's other stuff I want to do with the time. But you will always get the most up to the minute stuff that's going on. But the biggest ones, Plattner winning, Graham winning, Mace getting crushed. I think those are the most interesting things that are out there. All right. I got some Plattner for all of you. Oh, no, since I'm on it, I can't resist. Look, it's the guys. I want to give you some cuck month content every day, where it's not just Pride Month. It is Cuck Month here. We rebranded it. This was just unbelievable. This is the Los Angeles Gay Men's Chorus. I couldn't resist pulling this clip. Let's play 13, please.

0: guys are fun. You guys are fun. What can I say? Just fun people. Fun people. Pleasure to be around, I'm sure. And boy, the coordination, the choreo. It's called choreo. The people are in the dance space. One of the many Marlo children is a dancer. And so we call it choreo. We like lingo around here. It's just, look, it's the Spencer Pratt's not going to win in a city where that fosters that sort of environment. All right. Happy Cuck Month to those who celebrate. All right. Let's play some Plattner. I'll get his. This is him last night. The big victory, cut nine.
1: Love and redemption. Redemption is not just some simple or easy destination. It's a journey. I've made mistakes in my life, mistakes that I regret, that I live with, that I continue to learn from. I'm still far from perfect. But every day I wake up and I try to be a little bit better and a little bit kinder than I was the day before. And if you give me the chance, I will be a senator for the people who cannot afford to buy a senator.
0: He's going to be the senator that is the kindest of them all, despite the fact that he has a tattoo in his chest for Nazi SS guards who ran the killing camps, the murder camps. And he has that tattoo, but he's going to be super kind. And you know how we know that? Because he said so. He said so. It's all that therapy he's doing after he lifts weights. He is not remorseful about the tattoos also. Like he said, he's not remorseful for it. There's just tons of Reddit posts that are out there. They're deleted of him celebrating the tattoo and saying how great it is and praising Nazis, as John Levine reported at the Washington Free Beacon, that he's praised Nazis in the past. We are walking into this, the most unbelievable news cycle, and I'm glad he won. And I think a lot of Republicans are happy he won. But it is to say that he's scandal ridden would be only the very beginning of this. When we come back, I'll do some more. I got some more of the media reacting to Plattner, and then we'll get into this unbelievable story of Carmelo Anthony, who is the black teenager who just for apparently no reason stabbed a white teenager to death. And the verdict came down yesterday. It was a guilty verdict, which was inevitable. But what was not inevitable was the crazed behavior that certain people had in the aftermath. We'll get into all that on the other side of the break. This is the Alex Marlo Show.
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9: With SRN News, I'm Bob Agnew in Washington. President Trump has signed into law a bill providing $70 billion for ICE operations. The bill that was passed using the reconciliation process came with no support from Democrats. It will fund ICE operations through 2029. Rising gas prices pushed inflation to its highest level in 3 years last month. A new problem for the Federal Reserve and a potential political headache for the Trump administration as the midterm elections get closer. New data showed today that consumer prices rose 4.2% in May compared to a year ago for that same month, the third straight monthly increase. Prices have now risen faster than wages for several months in a row. Republicans and Democrats square off tonight for the annual congressional baseball game. Led by Roger Williams of Texas, the Republicans will feature a largely unchanged roster from last summer's state. Wall Street Jones and Dust Roberts right now.
8: 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The Answer.

0: All right, let's spend some more time on Graham Plattner. We're going to get to for the next several months here. The guys pulled a cut of Van Jones on CNN talking about Plattner, how he's sending a message to the entire country. I did not call for this one, so normally the guys have me in mind when they put something on my sheet. Let's play it. Cut 20.
1: Plattner is a flawed candidate. He's not running against Susan Collins. He's running against Donald Trump. That's how Democrats are going to see this. And it's really hard for us to hear all this passion from Republicans suddenly about moral standing and being a good person and being kind to puppies. Look at your president. What are you literally talking about? And so I think if you're a Democrat or an independent who's tired of this president running the country into the ground, starting dumb wars he can't win, running up the price of everything, you've got one shot in Maine to send a message.
0: Yeah, so it's the most of this is true, what he's saying. I think what he's saying overall is that this is going to be about Trump, and they're going to make it seem like it's okay to have a Nazi tattoo because Trump was an imperfect guy. And I don't know if the voters of Maine are going to see that as legitimate, because remember, Maine didn't vote for Trump also. So it's a place that didn't vote for Trump is now going to support a guy who not only a Nazi tattoo, but is grabs women, is violent towards women, and has stolen valor as a guy who pretends he's a populist, but he's not. He's a rich guy with private school. Also, the thing is where he's contradicting himself, where he's acting like he was a victim getting sent to war when he said openly that he went to war to kill the bad guys or whatever it was. And then he joined, what's the Eric Prince's thing? He joined Eric Prince's thing. I always get it confused. It's not BlackRock, Blackwater. What's it called? Whatever it is, it's the he did the thing where he was the mercenary for hire and went back to theater in order to kill more bad guys. And now he's acting like he's a victim of the military industrial complex. So it's going to be a blast. I got a little bit more. This is really cool. Oh, no, let's do the Mika one first and I'll do the Brandon Gill. Let's do cut six.
2: How many concerning pictures and or text messages are in the possession of other people that could be used against you? And I'd like to know if there are pictures, concerning pictures.
3: I will just say that the nature of Amy and I's relationship has been blown, I would say, totally out of proportion. I can just tell you, there is nothing out there that is going to be...
0: Pause. The question was, are there pictures? And his response is, the nature of Amy and our relationship has been blown out of proportion. He's asking if you were sexting women, maybe even underage women, and if those pictures are going to emerge in October. That's the main thing that Mika is saying here on MS Now. She's trying to help you. She's trying to give you a shot. How was this not? This is what I'm saying with these consultants. These dumb Democrat consultants gave us this guy. I'm so grateful to them. But this is the main problem, is that they never vetted this candidate. This candidate's unvetted. And he's also uncoached. He should have an answer to this one. This is one of the ones that's going to come up a lot until all of the nude pictures come out and we know exactly where they were sent. And maybe they were sent to some people who shouldn't have got them. Maybe people who didn't want them. Maybe people who weren't legally allowed to get them. That's what we're going to figure out. And there's no rush to figure it out. It's a, as far as I'm concerned, we drag this thing out. But man, that is something. Are there going to be pictures, the nature of my relationship with my strange wife who married a guy with a Nazi tattoo? That's been blown out of proportion. All right, play the rest.
3: That is going to be, will run counter to any of the stories that I've talked about openly this entire campaign. And I know everyone continues to be like, oh, what else is coming? You know, ironically,
2: right,
3: the whole what else is coming has essentially been the same thing the whole time.
0: Yeah, that is an interesting point, because there's so much that's already come out that if more needs to come out, again, it's the I don't care. Obviously, if you're doing anything that's sexual with minors, if that comes out, or anything that's, you know, a literal rape, if that comes out, that is going to be a big deal. But short of that, I think the super hyper-aggressive SS Guards Nazi tattoo is bad enough to write this guy off. Okay, cool. So this is the one that I wanted to get to. I think this is really cool. This is Brandon Gill, and he's talking to the SPLC president who's on Capitol Hill, and he asked about the Plattner tattoo. Again, this is just the guy is the absolute best in the game at this. Let's play. This is 10.
4: do you think that this should disqualify him politically from serving in the Senate?
5: Again, I'm not sure where the line of questions is going. The SPLC, if you're asking me, I'm sorry.
4: Yeah, go ahead.
5: If you're asking me if the SPLC opposes Nazis and Nazi symbols, the answer is yes.
4: Yep. The SPLC has referred to this same tattoo as a racist skinhead symbol and tattoo. You can see the resemblance there. You wouldn't want somebody with a tattoo like that in the Senate.
0: Yeah, of course not. And the issue is, if he was even, think about this. Remember when Pete Hegseth had the Christian tattoo and that became a news cycle for a while? I think I saw someone on the Everything app say, well, what if it was a Confederate flag? If he had a Confederate flag tattoo? I bet if he had a Gadsden flag tattoo, I bet that would have been too controversial if he's a Republican. So that's why I love this experiment. It's a great experiment for us because we're seeing exactly what the Democrats are allowing people to get away with simply if they have the mutual cause of hating Trump or wanting to defeat Trump. All right, let's pivot here, and I'm going to talk about this. Really what's been the hottest story, just completely overwhelming social media. Carmelo Anthony, not the basketball player, the 19-year-old who was at 17 at the time when he committed what is now first-degree murder in Texas, stabbing to death a guy named Austin Metcalf, who was also 17. It was at a sporting event in Frisco, and they were from rival schools. It was a track meet. The confrontation started when Anthony was sitting in a tent, apparently, that was associated with the other team, and there was some words exchanged. Witnesses described Anthony as being the aggressor. He reportedly say something like, touch me and see what happens. He had a utility knife that he just brought to the track meet for some reason, and he stabbed Metcalf in the chest, and Metcalf died of his wounds. And Anthony didn't testify. His defense claimed he was self-defense, and he was operating in a split second of fear, was the quote that was used. And prosecutors said this was a surprise attack, it was a sneak attack. Anthony had egged on the confrontation, according to the prosecutors, and what took place was clearly a murder. Everyone saw it as a murder pretty instantly. But the social media reaction was crazed from the start, that people just knee-jerk going to Anthony's defense, even though he stabbed to death a defenseless guy. But Anthony's black and Austin Metcalf is white. And thus there is this, for whatever reason in this country, our race relations have receded in a way that it was not universally condemned that a human being, no matter what your race, should not stab to death a unarmed person at a track meet. It just seems like that would be the obvious take for any God-fearing individual who has the ability to see clearly at all, and yet that was not the consensus online. So the conviction was yesterday, only 3 hours of deliberation, 35 years for Anthony, no doubt because he was 17 at the time, so minor at the time. I think it should have been more. It was a maximum of 99 years. Sudden passion argument was totally rejected. But what took place online was disgraceful. I want to play, first of all, I want to play some color from people, no pun intended, some exasperated people about the verdict. Let's play cut 7, please.
6: What do you want us to do?
7: That's right.
6: What do you want us to do at this point? What? I'm lost for words. I don't know what to do. I got 5 boys. I don't know what. I ain't got nothing to tell them no more. You can't walk away no more.
0: It's one of those things where you'll see this a million times today if you haven't seen it already. It's just the obvious response is don't bring knives to track meets. And if there's a skirmish between teenage boys who have a lot of testosterone and are just aggressive towards one another, don't stab. Like, it's the literally anything but stab a kid to death who's innocent and is defenseless. So that'd be number one. Here's another protester, cut 14, protesting on Anthony's behalf. There's a bleep in there that you can't play for natural radio purposes, but it says F white lives, and it's not the letter F. You can use your math on that one. So remember the Black Lives Matter movement, but it was really all lives matter, but it's really just black lives, I guess. So it's just sad that we let it happen like this. And part of the reason why our country is in this spot is because of people like Jasmine Crockett. Let's play cut 8, please.
7: Was it a switch? I don't know what he had.
8: It was like a, it seemed like it was a multi-tool, almost like a Swiss Army.
7: Like with the little scissors and everything and whatever. Mm-hmm. So it was small. Mm-hmm. Well, I would argue the size of it alone, you wouldn't even think it's a deadly weapon.
9: And that's forgot he had the bag.
7: If it was one of the little, like, I don't know.
0: So she's casting doubt on whether or not the murder weapon was, whether or not he should get away with it, I guess, because the weapon was small, because it was a switchblade. I mean, you can kill someone with a switchblade. Knives are very deadly. We've seen this in society. Is this in dispute? And why would you cast judgment or cast doubt on the verdict? I thought we like law and order in this society. I thought we believe in the judicial system. We like to throw things to the court. She's an attorney also, I think, right? She went to law school. So it just, she also said black women live in agony every day that I promised the Metcalfs had never lived through. So that's wild. Like I should have grabbed that clip. I should have sent that around. Black women live in agony every day that I promised the Metcalfs. Oh, we have it. Cut 11. Play this.
7: Black women, especially black women who have black male children, mm-hmm. live in fear and agony every single day. A fear and agony that I promise you, the Metcalfs probably never spent a day living that way.
0: After we lived through the murder of Charlie Kirk and just the deranged behavior that we saw from so many people who justified it and people making fun of it and mocking it, and then people who used to be Charlie's friend just spending the next several months going after Charlie's widow and trying to destroy the organization that Charlie built. After we saw that, you know that humanity is just capable of so much evil and to be able to stoop to such a horrible level. But this is a seated United States congresswoman who is an attorney, and she is sympathizing with the murderer and the murderer's family because they're black people, and not with the person whose child was murdered, their life snuffed out, 17 years old, died in his brother's arms because he's white, specifically because he's white. This level of racism should be unacceptable in America. It's a total disgrace. That's all there is to it. Be right back with more.
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19: Greg Evans, Sean McConnell, Roger Wicker Jr., Rick Locke, Eric Schalli, Matt Zibel, Junior Producer Ricky, Misty Callahan, John Cassio, Daniel West. That's the team. That's the team that does the show. And we're grateful to one and all. Let's talk New York. Is the NBA back in New York tonight? So we got some cuts of Spike Lee. Let's see. I've got some Mamdani. Let's start with the J-Lo one. This has been going around for a couple of days, but I cannot believe this happened. This is Jennifer Lopez, who's got a new rom-com out that she's promoting. And this is just an awesome piece of press. Cut three, please.
20: So what's your take?
21: You have to be born in New York to be a New Yorker. Yes!
20: Okay,
21: yes. I know everybody wants to claim the city.
20: No, I know.
21: Everybody wants to claim our city, but you have to be born in New York. You have to be born in one of the five boroughs to be a New Yorker.
20: Well, here's the thing.
21: Okay.
20: When I moved here in 2012,
21: yes,
20: everyone was like, in 10 years, you can call yourself a New Yorker.
21: Oh, is that what they said?
20: Yeah, and then I stayed 10 years.
21: Said no New Yorker ever.
20: Yes! No, the New Yorkers used to have this as a rule.
21: That was a rule?
20: Yes, you didn't know about this?
21: No, I didn't get the memo. I did not sign the petition.
19: So she's on the subway, she's got full glam going, and she's a big subway rider. But the main thing is, she's suggesting you have to be born in New York to be a New Yorker. But if I were to suggest you have to be born in America to be an American, then I would probably get thrown off the air, probably lose my job. But this is one of the points I've been trying to make, is that people think that there is a heritage, there is a culture to places that is innate, and you can't just adopt it the day you arrive someplace. So it'd be nice to be able to voice that perspective in the immigration debate. For the record, I don't agree with her on that point, but she's making jokes, but apply that to the broader national immigration debate. It's unbelievable. So that is a clip to be saved, because, hey, if you got to be born in New York to be a New Yorker, then what are we doing on the immigration front? Well, we're doing not enough. The president, Tom Homan, been talking about adding more ICE, particularly in New York. We got a Spike Lee cut. This is a good connective tissue with the New York content and the Knicks content. Play cut 19, guys.
1: It's going to be bananas. It's going to be craziness. It's going to be love. And NYPD can't control that. The Marines, National Guard, just don't bring in the motherfucking ice. No ice. I've said this more than once. Ice is not welcome.
19: ICE is not welcome in New York. It's just if they win, if they lose, it doesn't matter. And who says that? Spike Lee, because he made some movies 30 years ago. He must be so annoying in person. Like, could you imagine being at his Thanksgiving dinner? Like, how irritating he must be. It just, a couple of movies are good. Fine. All right. So that gives you carte blanche to opine and sound like a fool. And people are pointing out that is he trying to impersonate Mr. Potato Head? Sean was suggesting this to me before, that he feels like he just attaches new glasses and like new ornaments, new accoutrement every day. So it's just very Mr. Potato Head-esque, the way he adorns himself. All right, let's talk more about ICE. Tom Homan saying he's going to bring ICE to New York, cut two.
2: But if you sign the legislation that I think you're getting about ready to sign, that means I'm going to send more agents to New York, because now rather than one guy arresting one bad guy in a jail, now we got to send a whole team into the neighborhood to find this person that don't want to be found, because officer safety reasons, you know, now we got to arrest this guy in his turf. He has access to no weapons. I told her it's safer for the community. It's safer for the officers. It's safer for the aliens to have these cooperations with the jails. She signed the legislation anyways. So I made her a promise. You're going to see more ICE agents you ever seen in New York City, and it's coming. I just reviewed an operational plan. I'm not going to tell you exactly when it's going to happen, but it's coming.
19: He's been saying this, and I love it. It's, you work with the jails, then things are easier for the communities, because then the communities don't have to have the ICE on their streets rounding people up, which no one likes that. You can bet the ICE officers don't even like it. But if you work with the jails and you go grab them while they've already committed other crimes, that's a very efficient way to get a lot of the bad guys off the streets. All right, I got a bunch of Mamdani cuts. He was calling to abolish ICE, and he's comparing universal daycare, the Knicks winning. But I'll play this one for the sake of time. Let's play cut 12. This is him on gender-affirming care, which is sex changes.
22: As a first step, my administration has made a $15 million investment in gender-affirming care over the next 2 years. And we will continue to use every tool at our disposal to ensure that trans and gender nonconforming New Yorkers can live with dignity, safety, and freedom they deserve.
19: Trans and gender nonconforming. This is Tallarico's six X's. He's bragging about it. It's game on, New York, taxpayer funded sex changes. You will pay for the sex changes and you will like it and everyone will cheer. That's how Mamdani's running New York. That's what we probably could be in for in Los Angeles. We have a big divide in terms of values in this country. All right, that's it for today. Go in peace to love and serve the Lord. Thanks for watching and listening.
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6: With SRN News, I'm Bob Agnew in Washington. President Trump at the White House today signed into law a funding bill to provide $70 billion for ICE operations.
8: For more than 100 days, congressional Democrats tried to block all funding for the Department of Homeland Security in a reprehensible attempt to throw open the borders of the United States of America.
6: And the president lamented the fact that Republicans were forced to pass the $70 billion funding bill using the reconciliation process, circumventing the need for any Democrat votes. None came, and the president says it will provide funding for ICE into 2029. The U.S. and Iran have traded missile fire, a heated escalation after a two-month ceasefire. Here's correspondent Laura Winters.
25: The U.S. military striking Iran after an American helicopter is shot down. President Trump warning that Iran will face consequences for stalling and not agreeing to a peace deal. Iran busy firing missiles into Bahrain, Kuwait, and Jordan. On Truth Social, the president writing, Iran has taken too long to negotiate a deal that would have been great for them. Now they will have to pay the price. Three explanation points. Laura Winters reporting.
6: Bill Gates testifying in a congressional committee in the Jeffrey Epstein investigation. Here's correspondent Bernie Bennett.
26: House Oversight Committee members are slated Wednesday to interview the billionaire Microsoft co-founder behind closed doors, as they've done with other witnesses. Transcripts are often released later. Republican Committee Chairman Congressman James Comer requested Gates testify after he appeared multiple times in a trove of documents released by the Justice Department as part of its Epstein investigation. The files read like a who's who of powerful men across tech, finance, politics, and other industries. Gates has denied any knowledge of Epstein's abuse of young girls. Bernie Bennett, Washington.
6: On Wall Street, the Dow is down by 587 points at this hour, the Nasdaq up by 327. More on these stories at townhall.com.
27: 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Coming up next, the news with Mike Slater.
28: Thank you, Bill. It is Wednesday, June 10th, 2026. Here's what's happening today in America. Guilty. Beheading in Belfast. Bill finally passes, and World Cup starts tomorrow. It's all coming up, and Bill's going to be here with your message of the day. But first, that was fast. Carmelo Anthony has been found guilty of murder, stabbing Austin Metcalf. Carmelo Anthony, who is black, was indicted on first-degree murder as an adult after stabbing Austin Metcalf, who is white, at a track meet in April of last year. The murder charge carries a sentence of up to life in prison. The judge decided that jurors could also consider manslaughter, which has a maximum of 20 years in prison. But the jury went with murder. Unanimous. Reached a verdict in just 3 hours. His sentence will be determined by the same jurors. The state has agreed to allow jurors to consider what they call sudden passion, which if proven would limit the sentence to a maximum of 20 years. The defense argued that Anthony was overwhelmed by a strong emotion and acted before having time to calm down. His mother was the only person to take the stand during the punishment phase, asking jurors to show him mercy because he is sorry for what he did. A man from Sudan, and this is all on video, tried to cut the head off of an Irish man in Belfast. He was finally pushed off by bystanders. This is in the middle of the street. The victim is in serious condition. In response to this, rioters have lit houses on fire, a city bus, also a Middle Eastern supermarket. The member of parliament from that area said, "What I've seen on social media over the last 12 hours is something you cannot unsee. It was medieval. It was the systemic mutilation of a human being on the streets of Belfast. I said it already. I'll say it again. You can sense that this is quite different from the assaults or criminal disorder we sadly see in many villages and towns throughout Northern Ireland." The equivalent of our Homeland Security Director said, "If it turns out that this man is an illegal immigrant, it would provide further evidence that the government's lack of border control is endangering the public." The House of Representatives yesterday voted on a $70 billion immigration enforcement bill funding ICE and Border Patrol for the rest of President Trump's term. The package passed 214 to 212 and now goes to Trump's desk for his signature. Democrats said they would not provide funding for ICE and CBP without significant reform to their operating procedures. The World Cup starts tomorrow. This is the largest ever. They expanded it to 48 teams, hosted mostly in America, also a couple games in Mexico and Canada. 16 total stadiums, 104 matches over 39 days. The first game is tomorrow in Mexico, South Africa versus Mexico. It is now $2,000 just to get in the door. The game is at 3 o'clock Eastern. The first Team USA game is this Friday at 9 o'clock Eastern against Paraguay in Los Angeles, then next Friday against Australia, and then the next Thursday against Turkey. I'm Mike Slater from the podcast Politics by Faith. The great Bill O'Reilly has your message of the day. Next.
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10: Shaking up the name.
5: Western civilization. And delivering common sense for the American people. Ladies and gentlemen, here's Scott Jennings.
9: Democrats get their Nazi in Maine. We'll discuss Plattner's nomination for the U.S. Senate as scandals swirl around this troubled candidate. Seems like the ceasefire with Iran may be off. Trump says the regime has waited too long to make a deal, and the U.S. carries out airstrikes to retaliate for a downed Apache helicopter. And teenager Carmelo Anthony was found guilty of murder in Texas. Legal analyst Danny Savalos is back today to break down the verdict and the sentence in this terrible case. Today is Wednesday, June the 10th. I'm Scott Jennings reporting for Salem, and we are broadcasting live today from your nation's capital. On this day, 1752, Benjamin Franklin, one of our nation's founding fathers, flew a kite during a thunderstorm, collecting ambient electrical charge into a Leyden jar and proving the connection between lightning and electricity. And he also gave rise to the phrase, catching lightning in a bottle. As for today's news, Democrats think they've got lightning in a bottle in Maine, but they may be in for a shock come November. Graham Plattner, the fake oyster farmer with a Nazi tattoo, the self-described communist, emerged from the formality of the Democratic Party primary last night.
7: and is now slated to take on incumbent Republican Senator Susan Collins. Let's hear from Plattner and my reaction to his speech. All of it last night on CNN, Cut 12.
10: They keep looking for that one story, that one headline, that one moment in my life that they can define the campaign by. But in trying so hard to understand me, they failed to understand that this is not about me at all.
11: Why are you chuckling, Scott?
12: Because when you're as damaged as this guy, I guess I would also say it's not really about me, because if it's about him, they're in real trouble. It sort of makes me laugh. They're looking for one story. They were looking for one and they found like 20. But let's just start with the tattoo. Democrats have spent 10 years here and everywhere else calling every Republican from Donald Trump on down a Nazi sympathizer, and a fascist. And tonight the Democratic Party sent a message. You know what? Nazi tattoo? Perfectly fine with us. That is what they are now saddled with. The campaign is about him. There is not one story. There is a troubling list of behavioral issues on this guy. His entire narrative is a lie. They're not going to be able to take the focus off
11: Donald Trump. But on the tattoo, though, the difference between he and Donald Trump
12: is that he has a tattoo actually, and Trump doesn't.
11: But I think the problem that he had, and I think it's why there were a lot of women behind him tonight, the problem was
12: good thing they were behind him and not in front of him.
11: That, well,
7: Plattner has a long list of problems. He's been credibly accused of abusing women. He says he masturbates in public porta-potties. He denigrates American military veterans. He says he wants to rape men to show them that he is dominant over them. This guy is a Mad Libs of troubling behavior. And while Plattner speaks often of his redemption, he also said this today on MSNBC, Cut 11.
13: You say there's nothing out there that could be concerning. And this may seem a little bit rich.
10: I just want to make this clear. There's nothing out there that's actually concerning. People will make everything seem very concerning because that's what people do in politics.
7: If Plattner isn't troubled by any of his own behavior, it makes you wonder, what would he have to do to finally look in the mirror and say, whoa, buddy, rein it in. But Democrats appear to be all in on the oyster-groping Fuhrer, looking past his Nazi tattoo and his treatment of women, despite their years-long attacks on Republicans as Nazis who hate women. Somewhere, Eric Swalwell and Al Franken are on a text chain exchanging WTFs with each other. It's important to remember that there are things we know about Plattner today, and there are things we are likely to know in the days and weeks ahead. I get the feeling, just a hunch, that despite Mr. Plattner's belief that he is as clean as a whistle, people of Maine will not be of the same opinion before the end of this campaign. Even still, could Plattner win? Of course, Democrats will pull out all the stops for him, marching down off of any moral high ground they ever held in the pursuit of political power and their radical agenda. Elsewhere in politics, South Carolina held a primary last night. Let's start with governor. Republicans sent Lieutenant Governor Pamela Yvette and Attorney General Alan Wilson onto a runoff in a couple of weeks. Eliminated there, Nancy Mace and Ralph Norman, two members of Congress who will be out of politics at the end of this year. And in the South Carolina Senate primary, Lindsey Graham, the incumbent, did win the GOP nomination. He had Trump's backing, but he faced a strong challenge. Cut 15.
14: Is everybody in America cares about conservative judges? Donald Trump and Lindsey Graham are going to deliver for you in 27 and 28, big time.
7: Next round of primaries coming up on Tuesday. We'll see runoffs in Alabama and Georgia, plus we have races in Oklahoma. Overseas, feels like the ceasefire in Iran has ceased to exist. Iran used a drone to take down a U.S. Apache helicopter. And last night, the president retaliated with several hours of airstrikes. This morning in the Oval Office, the president was asked about the renewed hostilities. Cut 17.
15: Iran, you posted this morning about Iran. You said that they've taken too long to get to a deal. I want to make sure I quote you correctly. You said that now they will have to pay the price. Yeah. What did you mean by that specifically?
16: Well, we're going to be attacking them, very hard.
15: You're resuming bombing?
16: We are. Based on the helicopter, I guess we have the right to do that.
7: Also this morning, the president has posted on Truth Social that Iran has waited too long to make a deal and will now pay the price. Here's more of the president in Cut 18.
1: We hit him hard yesterday, and we're going to hit him again hard today in case you miss it, in case you don't turn on your television set. And we'll see what happens with the deal. We were really close to a deal, but they keep tapping us along. They keep playing us for suckers.
7: With the resumption of hostilities, Iran has lashed out at its neighbors, attacking U.S. installations in Jordan, Bahrain, and Kuwait. Bahrain says it intercepted several drones. Markets today down a bit, and oil trading between $90 and $91 a barrel, up a bit on this news. More to come on Iran throughout the show. President was in the Oval Office this morning to sign the immigration funding bill into law. It finally passed the House yesterday. So that's $70 billion for ICE and Border Patrol. Essentially, what they have done here is protect border enforcement from Democrats, at least for the rest of Trump's term in office. And the president is also dealing with Congress on extending FISA. That is the surveillance law that we use to spy on terrorists overseas. It expires on Friday, and there is no deal to renew it yet. Trump now says he wants Congress to pass a short-term FISA extension. House Speaker Mike Johnson went over to the White House this morning along with some other congressional leaders to discuss all this with the president. We'll keep an eye on this today, but I can tell you it would be a disaster for our country if FISA goes dark on Friday. We would take our eyes off the very people who wish us the most harm. Social Security news. In just 6 years, you, if you're on Social Security, could be facing massive benefit cuts if Congress doesn't reform the system. That's according to a new report by the Social Security trustees. Social Security's retirement trust fund is expected to be exhausted in late 2032. That is one quarter earlier than previously forecast. At that time, payroll tax revenue and other income sources will be able to cover only 78% of the benefits that are owed. Not good news for Social Security without some reform coming in from Congress. We have a great show for you today. Jonathan Sy-

0: 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Scott Jennings is on Salem. We have more news after this. Stay with us.
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4: When he's not in the Oval Office or owning the libs on CNN, he's here with us. It's The Scott Jennings Show.
5: All right. Early this morning, the president issued a Truth Social about the ongoing conflict in Iran. Quote the president here, "They have taken too long to negotiate a deal that would have been great for them, and now they will have to pay the price." And earlier in the Oval Office, the president doubled down on it and says that the United States has the right to retaliate against Iran over them attacking our Apache helicopter. It would appear that the ceasefire, if you can still call it that, is hanging by a thread. To discuss what's going on with Iran and where we may be headed, please welcome into the Scott Jennings Show from the Foundation for Defense of Democracies, research analyst Jonathan Saya. Jonathan, you've seen the news, you've seen the president in the Oval, and you've read his words. Where are we here? And by the way, what does proportional response mean to you? I'd like to discuss that term.
6: So here we're in this state of back and forth, as we have been with the Islamic Republic. But this new wave of escalation is different from the previous rounds from the regime because they're further emboldened. And the key term here is when they attacked Israel a couple of days ago, that was the first time the regime preemptively attacked Israel. That's a fundamental change in their national security doctrine. Now, the appropriate response to that would have to go beyond just a tit for tat. What we've seen so far is that Israelis or the Americans, to an extent, might take out, an air defense. But what the president has suggested and what the retaliation from the United States and Israel suggests is that the new wave looks like it's going after the energy infrastructure of the regime that, of course, serves to further legitimize their military assets. Anything in Iran has dual use. One part is energy, and the other part is simply for missile fuels.
5: Here's my question. We're dealing with the Iranians here. We've had the president say numerous times he thought we were on the brink of a deal. You've had the vice president express public optimism about a deal possibly coming to pass. Then they attack our Apache helicopter. Of course, they've also been attacking Israel. They haven't really ceased firing, in my estimation. The president has shown some amount of restraint. So now he says we're going to hit them hard again today. You mentioned energy infrastructure. I guess maybe we went after some drinking water facilities as well. The blockade of the United States is still out there, and we are draining their economy of hundreds of millions of dollars every day. I mean, we are punishing these people economically. We're about to be punishing them militarily. Here's my question. How much punishment can they absorb? How much punishment are they willing to, pass on to the people of Iran to try to hold out against Donald Trump here? Do you feel like that the Iranians are even close to the brink of crying uncle, or is it going to take a while to get them to that point?
6: Simply look at the retaliation they've had. It is simply a response to the blockade. Of course, the economic situation in Iran is a national security concern, as you noted. So the key term here is not necessarily inflation. It's not just to see a collapse of the economy. It's depriving regime officials of cash flow to the point that they cannot fund their own apparatus. And that's how you can supplement the maximum pressure campaign against the regime with maximum fractures, ensuring that once you see there's a rift amongst regime officials, because a lot of these guys are ideologically devoted, but the other half are there for the financial incentives. So once you can really exploit that rift is when we're going to see some sort of a decision-making chaos amongst the regime apparatus. And the question there is, can we get regime change get behavior change from the regime, or do we have to get some sort of a transition of power systemically in Tehran?
5: Do you think that there are still diplomatic talks going on at this moment? You know, they've obviously been engaged in hostilities. By the way, I have to say, you know, their proxy attacks on northern Israel out of Lebanon. You know, you cannot expect Israel to just sit back and absorb that. So, you know, Iran keeping up that front in the war, to me, tells me a lot about where they are on all this. But do you think that we have diplomatic chats going on right now? Or do you think that sort of stuff gets put on hold, you know, when you're basically in the midst of ordering, you know, what will amount to massive airstrikes, at least for the next day or two?
6: Communication is always ongoing. It's a matter of whether the other side is negotiating in good faith or whether they're trying to drag out to somehow recalculate how they're going to respond to this blockade and, of course, the intense military strikes that they're suffering. Simply because we're talking does not prevent us from attacking, and that has been the key Trump doctrine. Now, going back to Lebanon, which is important that you laid out, if we were to show restraint and if we were to prevent Israel from responding to Hezbollah aggression, we would be solidifying the regime's control across the Middle East. And that's key there. Yeah. We cannot allow them to even negotiate over such factors, which is why it's important that the response in this case is proportional, that actually goes after something that hurts, which is their economy.
5: Yeah. Yeah, I'm with you. We cannot allow these ongoing attacks, but that has to go away. However this ends, that has to stop, and Israel needs it to stop. Jonathan Saya from FDD, thanks for stopping by. We got to take a break. More after this on the Scott Jennings Show.
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15: With SRN News, I'm Bob Agnew in Washington. President Trump at the White House today signing into law a funding bill that will provide $70 billion for ICE operations up through 2029. He did criticize Democrats for offering no support. Republicans managed to pass that funding bill through the reconciliation process, which allowed them to do so with a mere majority 51 vote. The U.S. and Iran trading missile fire in a heated escalation. That comes after 2 months of a ceasefire. Iran fired at a U.S. Apache helicopter yesterday. The president said there must be some kind of retaliation for that. Rising gas prices pushed inflation to its highest level in 3 years last month, a new headache for the Federal Reserve and a potential political challenge for the Trump administration as the midterm elections draw near. On Wall Street, it's been slow today. Right now, the Dow is down 661.
3: This is the Scott Jennings Show on 860 AM, The Answer. Straight talk without the bluster. When you positively need the truth, this is where you come. The Scott Jennings Show.
5: Coming up in 60 seconds, Green Beret Congressman Pat Harrigan joins us. We're going to have a nice national security discussion here in just a moment. One of the best members of Congress out there on these topics. First, I've been neglecting my duties to continue to encourage you to finally, book that cabin on the unforgettable Gulf of America cruise. As you know, it's happening in November of 2026. I want you to imagine a world where November comes and the election is over, the cold winter is setting in, and you say to yourself, I'd like to do something warm. I'd like to get away from politics and I'd like to get away from the cold weather. You can go ahead and preset it right now by signing up for the Gulf of America cruise. We'll be sailing up on turquoise waters. We will be placing our collective toes in white sand beaches. We will be taking in incredible meals. We'll be having insightful conversations about the future of the country. Mike Gallagher will be there. Larry O'Connor, our morning guy, will be there. I'll be there. We're going to have all kinds of great programming aboard the Eurodam as we sail through the Gulf of America in November. Stunning destinations. I think we're going in and out of Lauderdale. Always fun to get down and see my friends down in Lauderdale. Here's how you book your cabin. Do it today. Text the word cruise to 94878 or visit scottjenningsshow.com and click on the Gulf of America cruise banner. I'd love to see you there. We sold a bunch of cabins. We got a couple left. They're waiting for you, so text the word cruise to 94878. All right, joining the show now, Army Green Beret and Congressman from the great state of North Carolina, Pat Harrigan, is here. Last week, Congressman, welcome to the show. The House Armed Services Committee approved the 2027 National Defense Authorization Act. This is the critical funding package that funds our military, national defense, and numerous other parts of our national security situation. The Senate Armed Services Committee is marking it up as we speak. The full bill will be considered in July before the 4th of July recess. I know you're working hard on this, and this is a passion of yours. Tell us about the NDAA. What do we need to know about it for this time around?
16: Well, Scott, hey, thanks for having me. Look, the National Defense Authorization Act, that's how we fund our nation's military, and that's how we get President Trump's priority of peace through strength actually accomplished by rebuilding our military. I think that most people probably don't know that we've never spent less on defense as a percentage of our GDP as a nation since World War II. I think most people do know simultaneously we're almost $40 trillion in debt. And so we're in this kind of historic fiscal squeeze where the world's on fire. We have very real threats around the world that the president and the legislative branch are working together to try to tamp down. But we have to spend more on defense in order to actually rebuild the credible deterrent capability this great nation once had. We are doing that. We are making those strategic investments. But this is an absolutely critical time for the future of America's military.
5: So we've got your version in the House Armed Services Committee, and the Senate's doing their work in their committee. Are there significant differences right now between the chambers, or do you feel like even if there are differences, they're resolvable by the summer?
16: I think that the differences are resolvable. I think that one of the great things about both the House and the Senate Armed Services Committee is that they actually do a lot of work together. We don't see everything the same way, but I think we do see the important things clearly, and we have the same vision about where we need to go as a country. That is also an extension out to my Democratic colleagues. Although we certainly don't share the same values all the time, certainly don't share the same perspectives, I think that defense is one place where everybody can come together to put the country over the party. More often than not, that does happen on the Armed Services Committee. So I think we'll get a good result out of the conference process that will ultimately entail when this bill passes both chambers.
5: And you believe you ultimately bipartisan support, you'll get it on the floor?
16: Yeah, I think so for the base tax. Now, supplemental, reconciliation, those are totally different stories. But for the base text itself, I think that there's alignment.
5: There was one amendment that caught my attention that was actually a Democrat, I think, who introduced it, but you supported it, and it would allow the military to repair its own equipment. They call it right to repair. Tell us about that. Why is that important?
16: Well, this is something that you probably couldn't put together four more different members of Congress between the House and the Senate, but it's Tim Sheehy, who's a former Navy SEAL, myself, a former Green Beret, Elizabeth Warren in the Senate, and Maggie Goodlander. We are working together to get right to repair across the finish line, and we were able to do that in the House. What right to repair is it says, look, if the military has purchased the equipment, it has to have the ability to sustain and maintain that equipment, even if the contractor fails in their obligations to sustain that equipment per the original contract. We have, in many instances, up to 40% of our military hardware that is actually not usable due to flawed sustainment contracts that the Pentagon just can no longer enter into. And so what right to repair really does is it changes the contracting structures, and it says, look, private sector, guys, we love you. You're the backbone of everything that we do in the military. But you're no longer going to take advantage of the U.S. military when it comes to sustainment contracts that don't allow the military to actually repair the equipment that it has purchased from you, particularly when you fail in maintaining that equipment per the contractual standard that you're obligated to. This is actually something that should save the Pentagon tens of billions of dollars over the next 10 years and is something that should and certainly does have bipartisan support.
5: See, just when you think that bipartisanship is dead in Washington, Pat Harrigan from North Carolina comes along to give us a little feel-good story about it. I mean, those are very different members, but it's kind of, you know, it's, I think for the average American, these are not the kinds of things that are on the front page of the New York Times, and they're not being covered, you know, on the cable news networks. But it's good to hear from you that you have Democrats and Republicans working together on a key military issue, saving taxpayer money. It's a good thing. And you know, I know you're a freshman member of the House, and I'd love to hear about how your experience has gone so far. But is this one of the most frustrating things for you about being in Congress? You know that there are sort of bipartisan conversations going on. You know that there's a little bit more collegiality and cooperation up there than maybe covered. Does it frustrate you that this is not the kind of stuff that gets most of the attention in Washington when it comes to policymaking?
16: You know, I think that there's always room to work with the other side when you can get to a place of principled compromise. I think what far often we see today, Scott, is we see compromise devoid of principle. And that is actually what we all have to fight, right? I mean, if you look back, our founding fathers presupposed that we'd always have very broad disagreements to the solutions to our problems up here in Washington, D.C. But they did presuppose that we would approach the problems from the same set of values and principles. We don't share those anymore. And so when you try to jam home what Article 1 really requires, which is consensus in order to get anything done, but you don't have an approach from the same value set or principle set, you actually fundamentally don't agree on the nation's problems anymore, which is why this gets a lot of attention. The logjam, the outcomes, the very negative outcomes that come from seemingly having all these different problems that everybody already knows the answer to, but we can't get the solutions across the finish line because we're disagreeing about the problems. Like, I get why people are focused on that. I don't think most people know why.
5: How has it been working with Secretary Hegseth and his staff over at the Department of War? I assume you're in regular contact with them as this NDAA process has gone along?
16: It's been great to watch Pete grow into the job. I mean, look, you know, most of the time what you're going to see in the Secretary of Defense, Secretary of War position is you're going to see a gray hair. We don't have that. We needed demonstrable change in the Pentagon. What we've been doing for a long time, picking from the political class and moving them over across the river to lead our nation's military, has not worked. It has not generated good outcomes for the United States of America, and it generated a decrepit culture that's quite frankly not capable of achieving the strategic objectives that we need to achieve. I think Pete's given it a great injection of fresh air. I actually just caught up with him in Singapore last week for the Shangri-La Defense Conference, where I got to tell you, he represented our country incredibly well. He's grown into the role. He's doing a good job. He has a command of the issues, and he has the respect of his counterparts abroad. And I think that is something that is missed by our nation's media far too often.
5: That voice you're hearing, Congressman Pat Harrigan of North Carolina. Now, I'm looking at a news story here, Pat. It says here that last summer you closed out the 2025 congressional baseball game as a pitcher for the Republicans. You entered in the final inning to secure the Republicans' 13-2 victory, striking out Democrat Senator Ruben Gallego to end the contest. The congressional baseball game is happening tonight. I know you're back on the Republican squad. I heard you might have injured your shoulder, so I guess you're pitching tonight, but you will be doing – are you the designated hitter? Is that what's happening tonight?
16: Yeah, that's right. I'm still hitting. I'm not throwing tonight, but I'm looking forward to hitting the ball far. At least that's the goal. Every year you get a little bit older, it seems a little bit less far. But nonetheless, we're out there to have a great time. I think we've already sold 35,000 tickets to this game, which is incredible. It's at Nats Stadium.
5: Wow.
16: And we've raised over $3 million for charity, which is really the intent of what we're trying to do here. It's a fantastic event. Tune in if you're watching from home, or if not, if you're in D.C., come out to the game. It's going to be a great time.
5: And the Republicans have won, is it five in a row over the Democrats? Is that right?
16: Five in a row, going for six.
5: Yeah, going for six tonight. And I met a few months ago someone I assume will be on the Republican squad next year, Mark Teixeira of Texas, former major leaguer, former New York Yankee. And so if the Democrats are going to try to get back in the win column, they better try to do it this year, because when we add Tex to the lineup for the Republicans next year, it's going to get that much harder. But already the Republican lineup is kind of stacked already. You played at Georgetown, right? You got several college baseball players in the lineup.
16: No, I did not play at Georgetown. That got reported in Fox News yesterday. We were like, where did they get that?
5: That's where I'm reading it. I'm reading it.
16: No.
5: Listen, if I say that you played Division I college baseball, you know what you should do? Just nod and say, yeah, that was a fun part of my life.
16: That's it. No, I'll let my work speak for itself out on the ball field tonight. But I'll tell you what, I'm super excited to have Teixeira on the team. That guy hit 13 home runs in that stadium during his career just visiting here.
5: Yep.
16: We do have a stacked team. We're going to have an even better stacked team next year here. Things are looking great for Republicans, but we're going to try to keep this momentum moving in this game.
5: All right. Congressman Pat Harrigan is from North Carolina, was a Green Beret and served our country, was not a Division I college baseball player, but is the designated hitter for the Republicans tonight in the congressional baseball game here in Washington, D.C. Pat, thank you so much for coming on the show. Thanks for working on these national security issues. I didn't get to ask you about the FISA extension, but obviously the president and the congressional leaders are working on that. Just 10 seconds would be a disaster for this to go dark on Friday, correct?
16: Well, FISA can't go dark, but we also cannot invade the privacy of Americans the way that we've been invading it since the post-9/11 era. We went too far on the security side. We need to rebalance that with freedom. That's what we're hoping to do this week. We'll see if it happens. But Scott, thank you for having me.
5: Pat Harrigan, great conversation. We're taking a break. We'll be back with more on the Scott Jennings Show right after this.
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18: This is John Catsimatidis, the Cat's Corner. 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All they do is raise taxes. 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
22: This is Seth Leibson for townhall.com. Ronald Reagan used to ask, if no one among us is capable of governing himself, then who among us has the capacity to govern someone else? But to have self-government, we must depend on many things, foremost among them, trust. Over the past decade, credibility in major institutions has plummeted. Given the delays and changing results in the recent California elections, another exhibit. Growing distrust in our elections. Alleging fraud and seeing Spencer Pratt sink to third place after the now second place finisher had previously conceded her loss is said to be paranoid. But here comes the New York Times with a headline. There is, quote, a lack of evidence of any widespread fraud, close quote. The word widespread carries a lot of water in suggesting at least some fraud, no? Voting day needs to be voting day, not month. ID must be required. Ballot harvesting stopped. Mail ballots postmarked. Nothing could undermine our experiment in self-government more than distrust in the legitimacy of our elections. I'm Seth Leibson.
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26: One man standing tall against the leftist mob. Here's Scott Jennings.
5: We got to talk about this Stephen A. Smith back and forth with President Trump in just a second. But first, if you or someone that you love is on Medicare, you know that it is designed to be confusing. It is a mess of mailers and robocalls and half-truths. And because of this mess, because of this mess, I am partnering with a company called Chapter. 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My mom can save $600 a year on her Plan G. And my dad, they determined my dad was on the right plan, but what had happened is my dad had moved, and he needed a new primary care physician. 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It takes like 20 minutes. If you're on the right plan, they'll tell you. If they're not, they'll tell you, and they'll help you find the right plan that will save you money. 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No pressure. Real human being. You will not regret it. All right, let's talk about here's what I think. It's not been that long ago in American politics that a political party reeling after the loss of a presidential campaign they thought they should have won decided to look outside their usual political ranks and nominate someone for president who was from the world of entertainment, who had a built-in pre-existing audience, who had a knack for knowing how to work media cycles. Of course, I'm talking about what the Republicans did nominating Donald Trump in 2016. Now there is a Democrat entertainer type named Stephen A. Smith from the world of sports. You may have heard of him. He's got a show, and he also does commentary on ESPN. He's sort of ubiquitous presence in NBA coverage. Anyway, he's been in the news this week because when President Trump went to Madison Square Garden the other night for Game 3 of the NBA Finals, Stephen A., and they lost, the Knicks lost, Stephen A. Smith comes out and blames the loss on Donald Trump being there. He blamed Donald Trump. So that started it. And then all of a sudden, the president caught wind of this and got involved. Let's hear the president's retort. Cut 6.
0: I think he's a nice guy. But you need a certain aptitude to run for president. You need a high IQ. I'm not sure that Stephen has that. I don't think he does, actually.
5: This was the greatest thing that could have happened for Stephen A. Smith, getting in a public back and forth with Donald Trump. So Stephen A. Smith was on the Laura Coates CNN show last night. I was there for this. And he said, oh, really? Well, maybe we should debate. Here's Stephen A. in Cut 7.
1: But if he really, really wants to get down to the nitty-gritty and really want to challenge me about my IQ, I welcome a sit-down with him. I welcome him on the debate stage. You know, you're the president of the United States. You've joked around about circumventing the 22nd Amendment and running for a third term. Well, if you can pull off those strings, particularly the pull that you've got with the FCC or anything like that, why don't you find a way to allow me to keep my money and my job at ESPN and SiriusXM and still walk on that debate stage? I will be happy to show up against President Trump since you think that my IQ is questionable. You want to find out? Want some? Come get some. I'll show up.
5: All right. What he is referencing is, you know, there'd been some discussion that Stephen A. might be wanting to run for president. And a few weeks ago, he sort of determined that he would have to give up his broadcasting job in order to run for the office. But you can tell he still has the itch. I mean, yesterday he was doing a sports show standing in front of a giant American flag, like this one. And, you know, I mean, this is a guy who loves politics. He wants to be in politics. He's worried about giving up his income, which is massive. He does very well. But I got to tell you, I wouldn't discount someone like Stephen A. Smith, or even Stephen A. Smith himself, from being possibly impactful in a presidential campaign. People are looking for different kinds of folks right now, not Plattner types. I'm not manufactured Nazis. I'm talking about interesting people and coming from the world of entertainment. Trump proved it. You bring in that pre-existing audience, you can make some noise in politics right now. I wouldn't discount Stephen A. Smart guy. We'll take a break. More news after this. It's Scott Jennings. Common sense for the American people. Stay with us.
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15: Breaking news at Town Hall. I'm Bob Agnew in Washington. President Trump has signed into law a bill to provide $70 billion for ICE. It passed yesterday despite fierce opposition from Democrats.
28: But the Secure America Act provides $38 billion to ICE, $26 billion to Border Patrol to ensure these critical law enforcement agencies have the necessary resources to do their jobs, protecting our borders and getting criminal aliens out of the country. And starting on day one of my administration, we took the most dangerous, unsafe, violent, and open border people out of this country. We got them out.
15: The bill signed today will fund ICE operations into 2029. An oyster farmer in Maine will try to unseat the only Republican senator from New England in November. Here's correspondent Donna Warder.
29: Graham Plattner has won Maine's Democratic primary for U.S. Senate. Plattner will now go up against Republican Senator Susan Collins, the only Republican senator in all of New England. The oyster farmer and combat veteran's win comes days after questions about his past personal conduct, especially his relationships with women.
30: If you believe, as I do,
3: that we can change our politics and change our country, then you must also believe that people can change.
29: Blattner had early support from Senator Bernie Sanders and says he plans to focus on economic issues such as housing and health care. I'm Donna Water.
15: Sweden is set to ban cell phones in schools.
10: It will happen in the next academic year as part of a broad reversal on the use of screens in classrooms. The Swedish center-right coalition government is prioritizing more reading time and less screen time, particularly among preschool students, by favoring books and other traditional learning tools.
15: That is correspondent Keith Peters reporting. It's been a slow day on Wall Street. Right now, the Dow Jones Industrial Average down 600 points. More from townhall.com.
11: Time now for the O'Reilly Update message of the day. On this Wednesday, so now the nitwits in the New York State Legislature have passed a new law banning the words mom and dad from state correspondence. Instead, parents are to be referred to as gestating or not gestating. This is yet another example of woke gone wild. It's insulting. It is so dumb it hurts. Can't wait for the happy gestation cards. No Republicans in Albany supported the madness, which was passed last week. It's strictly a progressive Democrat play. Governor Hochul has until the end of the year to sign it. She will not sign it before the vote in November. If she wins the election, she might sign it. That's because the governor stands for nothing. Not mom, not dad, not even gestation. Power is what she wants. And she'll throw mom under the bus to get it. It is amazing to me that the culture destroyers have gotten this far. The radical left now controls New York, California, Illinois, Washington State, and most of New England. Voters have allowed that to happen. History will not be kind. The USA is being dismantled. It's one crazy thing after another. Ask your dad. I'm Bill O'Reilly. I approve the message by writing it. You can reach me, Bill at BillO'Reilly.com, Bill at BillO'Reilly.com, name in town if you wish to opine. Now let's go to the mail. Diogenes, now that's a pen name. He's a concierge member. What I like about O'Reilly is he calls it how he sees it. The president of the USA has been in liberal Democrat pockets since World War II. As Bill pointed out, they cover for JFK, Johnson, Carter, Clinton, Obama, and Biden. They are apoplectic over Trump. It's true. All true. David, concierge member. I'm surprised that Barry Weiss, who's running CBS News now, hasn't thrown the other Trump hater, Leslie Stahl, under the bus. Leslie's 85 years old. Got a little compassion there. Philip, there may be hope for CBS News. I don't want them in the tank for Trump, just true and fair reporting. Do I think there's hope over there? No, not at this point. You have to show me, like Missouri, the show me state. Matt Palumbo, Tampa, Florida. On Trump in the 2020 election, I think it's pretty simple why the media keeps asking. They know it triggers him. That's true. They know as soon as they bring that up, all hell's going to break loose. Reynolds Dickinson, Atlanta, Michigan. Bill, who's responsible for the improper intelligence regarding the Iran war? I don't know if I call it improper. We'll see what the sit reps were. But that would be the American CIA and the Israeli intelligence Mossad. They are the gatherers of information. In a moment, something you might not know. Here's a bulletin for American homeowners. The FBI has been warning about a type of real estate fraud called title theft. And your equity is a target. With just a forged signature, your ownership can be transferred out of your name. Without protection in place, you are left with an emotional and financial nightmare. That's why I partner with Home Title Lock, so you can find out today if you're already a victim and protect yourself.
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5: All right, we start with a quick check of the headlines here on Wednesday, June the 10th. This just in, President Trump says Iran will pay the price for not reaching a peace deal. The president foreshadowing more airstrikes. Some were already carried out last night in retaliation for that attack on the Apache helicopter. And this also just coming across the desk here. I'm going to read it to you. President Trump has issued the following statement. Last month, I directed our great U.S. military to execute a secret mission to support oil tankers and other commercial ships through the Strait of Hormuz. Today, I am pleased to announce this effort has resulted in more than 100 million barrels of oil making its way through the strait and into the open market. More than 200 commercial ships have safely traveled through the strait. This wildly successful effort is because the United States of America controls the Strait of Hormuz, not Iran. Their military is defeated and their economy is lost. It's over for Iran. Thank you for your attention to this matter, signed President Trump. President may be responding to some news about inflation. It has hit its highest level in 3 years in May, rising to 4.2% as turmoil in Iran pushed up the cost of gasoline and transportation. This increase was largely in line with expectations, but it could keep the Fed from cutting interest rates anytime soon. We'll have to see how the new Fed chair, Kevin Warsh, handles that and how voters digest all of this later this year. Federal prosecutors have indicted 8 people linked to the University of Michigan, accusing them of carrying out a terrorism campaign of threats and vandalism aimed at forcing the school to cut ties with Israel. Federal prosecutors say the group targeted university leaders, local businesses, law enforcement, and the Jewish Federation of Metropolitan Detroit using intimidation tactics that included graffiti, threatening messages, and symbolic displays. Justice Department says the alleged conspiracy sought to terrorize victims into compliance, adding that, quote, America is governed by the rule of law, not fear. Now, 6 of these suspects have already appeared in federal court. One was arrested in Wisconsin, and another remains at large. Just after we went off the air yesterday, the Carmelo Anthony trial came to an end in Texas, and the teenager was convicted of murder, and the stabbing death of Austin Metcalf took place at a high school track meet last April. Here to discuss this, NBC News legal analyst Danny Savalos. Danny, you've been tracking this trial. We were speaking yesterday as the jury deliberated. Give us your reaction. Just seconds after we ended our conversation, the guilty verdict came back. What did you think?
14: Exactly, Scott. And I was, I can't say I was surprised at all. This is exactly what I expected, and I think I communicated that yesterday, but I don't think that makes me very much of a soothsayer or a wizard, because the reality was this was always a hopeless case for the defense. It's actually, the real question for me is, why did it even go to trial? This should have been a plea agreement, and I suspect that had they explored that opportunity on the defense, they might have done better than the ultimate sentence in this case. But oftentimes the decision to go to trial is the clients and the clients alone, and I suspect, although I don't know, that's probably why this case went to trial.
5: Did Carmelo Anthony, the teenager who did the stabbing here, did he take the stand in his own defense or no?
14: He did not. And, you know, a lot of people now can use hindsight. It's 20/20 vision, as we all know. But in reality, that was probably the best choice for the defense. And here's why. Because in Texas, the prosecution has to disprove self-defense beyond a reasonable doubt. They have the burden. For that reason, if you have a 17-year-old client who obviously has no experience testifying in his own murder trial, going up against an experienced prosecutor where the rules of evidence are skewed in favor of the questioner, not the witness, then there's just too much of a risk to put Anthony on the stand. Maybe he could have articulated some self-defense, but it just wouldn't have been consistent with so many of the other witnesses' testimony, and that would have looked terrible on cross-examination. He could have just denied what all these other witnesses said, but it might have made him look even less credible. So I think the risk-averse, wiser choice was to not call him to the stand and rest on the best thing that the defense had going for them, which wasn't much, which was that the prosecution had to disprove self-defense.
5: All right, so the jury took just a few hours to convict Carmelo Anthony of murder, and then they went back in and started to consider the sentence, and they came out with a 35-year prison sentence in this case. I have two questions. Number one, why wasn't the death penalty on a tap here for Carmelo Anthony? And number two, tell us about this issue of sudden passion that was considered during the jury deliberation.
14: So first, he was not ever going to get the death penalty because he was a minor when the crime was committed. And the Supreme Court has said you can't send minors, you can't convict them and execute them if they were minors at the time of the commission of the crime. So the only thing ever on the table was a sentence in the range of 5 to 99 years for first-degree felony. It's what Texas calls their murder statute. So that's what was on the table, 5 to 99 years. And I believe technically they could have made it life as well. Now, you ask about passion. Now, a crime committed in the heat of passion in Texas isn't a defense to the guilt phase of the crime. In other words, it wasn't a defense like self-defense. It only comes into play during sentencing. So in that sense, it's what we call mitigation. It's essentially saying to the court, as you're thinking of my punishment, here's a reason why I'm not as bad as you think I am. So the passion aspect was something that Anthony had to prove. And if he did prove passion, it actually had quite a dramatic result if he had been able to do that. He would have had the burden, so the burden shifts now. Now in sentencing, the defendant has to establish passion. And passion is both a subjective and an objective element. What I mean by that is that it's not enough for Anthony, for evidence that Anthony said or believed that he was in an impassioned state during this melee. It had to be objective. In fact, the statute says something to the effect of a person of an ordinary temper. So with that tied to reasonableness, it's a much harder bar to clear, but the effect is dramatic. It would have dropped Anthony from a sentencing place out of murder and into manslaughter. Even though the jury rejected manslaughter, he had a shot of getting sentenced for manslaughter. And that would have put him at, I believe it was 2 to 20 or 22 years. Now, the fact that he got a sentence of 35 years tells us that the jury rejected the passion argument and sentenced him on the murder charge.
5: Talking to NBC News legal analyst Danny Savalos about this Carmelo Anthony trial down in Texas. Anthony convicted of murdering Austin Metcalf, got 35 years for this murder. We've seen, Danny, a lot of interesting reactions, and after the break we're going to play some of those. But I want to know what happens next. I assume there will be appeals in this case. Can they appeal the verdict, the guilty verdict, and can they also appeal the sentencing? Give us an idea of how that works in Texas.
14: Not only can they will. And it's essentially automatic. I mean, every single trial court in all parts of the country provides for an appeal of all criminal convictions after trial. After you're shot at the appeals court, you don't absolutely have a shot at the Supreme Court, but you can try. And I mean the Supreme Court of whatever state you're in. So they absolutely will appeal. But here's something you've probably heard a lot about, Scott, that I do not think will be a major issue on appeal. And it's this. There's been a lot of reporting about how the jury had no African-American members. And more than that, there was what we call a Batson challenge during jury selection where the prosecution excluded, I believe it was three prospective jurors, and the defense objected. But here's the thing. Constitutionally, there is no requirement that a jury contain a certain number of black, white, or any ethnicity or race what the only thing the Constitution requires is that if you use your peremptory challenges as a lawyer, these are freebie challenges that we get a certain number of, and we can excuse a juror for any reason. We don't have to have a good reason, but the Supreme Court said no matter what your reason for excluding someone, the only forbidden reason is race or ethnicity or one of those protected categories. So when that happens, the problem with bad

0: Scott Jennings show over the last couple of days. I'll give you the last word, 5 seconds. Do you anticipate any of these appeals changing anything?
1: I do not. I can do it in 3 seconds, Scott Jennings.
0: Danny Savalas, one of the best legal analysts on television. I encourage you to check him out. He's on NBC News. Danny, thanks for coming by. We have to take a break. We're going to get more on the Carmelo Anthony reaction after this. It's Scott Jennings on Salem. Stay with us.
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1: 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The Answer. You've heard the narratives. Now get the truth. It's the Scott Jennings Show.
2: Well, I told you we keep on top of it, and there is a little news on this effort to extend FISA, our surveillance law that allows us to pay attention to what these overseas terrorists are doing. So this morning, House Speaker Johnson went to the White House, talked to the president. He's asked the Congress for a short-term extension to keep talking. But a couple of political reporters that I follow and trust, Jake Sherman and Andrew Desiderio, are reporting that the consensus from the Senate Democratic lunch, so the Senate Democrats just now had their lunch, and they are saying no deal on a short-term FISA extension until Bill Pulte is gone. Now, Pulte is the man that President Trump, at least on an interim basis, has appointed to head up the Office of the Director of National Intelligence. He replaced Tulsi Gabbard. And that is what is causing this whole FISA mess. So right now, the president wants a short-term deal, and the Democrats and the Senate are saying, we won't do that until you get rid of Pulte. So we're going to keep tracking this over the next few hours. This all, by the way, goes away on Friday. FISA is set to expire on Friday, so not much time left. In a minute, I want to get back to the Carmelo Anthony trial, some really crazy reactions from some people you've heard of. First, though, and I cannot stress this enough, I need to talk to you about aches and pains. And I need to talk to you about what you can do about it. What you can do about it is Relief Factor. Listen, we've been using it in the Jennings household. My dad uses it. I've had a number of people in my life try it out since I started talking about Relief Factor here for all these months. Getting a lot of personal nods, getting a lot of personal, yep, you were right, getting a lot of personal, hey, this is, you know, this is working for me. What I'm hearing personally is what we hear about nationally. I think a million people have ordered Relief Factor, and about two-thirds of them have gone on to order more. That means it's working for them. It attacks pain at the source, which is often inflammation. 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After 3 weeks, my guess is, good chance you're going to say, yep, Scott was right. All right, let's talk about this Carmelo Anthony trial a little bit more. We just had our legal analyst on to talk about the murder conviction. But there have been some crazy, absolute crazy reactions to this. And I'm so sad that we haven't talked about her in a while since she lost the Texas Senate Democrat primary. But Jasmine Crockett, the smartest Democrat out there, has burst back onto the scene with some commentary on the Carmelo Anthony conviction. Now, Anthony used a knife to stab Austin Metcalf in the heart, lacerated his heart. The jury was shown pictures of the heart from the autopsy. They took it out. They put it on a table. They showed the jury pictures of the lacerated heart with a knife. What does Jasmine Crockett think about that? Let's hear that in Cut 5.
3: Was it a switch? I don't know what he had.
4: It seemed like it was a multi-tool, almost like a Swiss Army.
3: Like with the little scissors and everything and whatever. So it was small. Mm-hmm. Well, I would argue the size of it alone, you wouldn't even think it's a deadly weapon.
5: And that's forgot he had it in the bag.
3: If it was one of the little, I don't know.
4: Well, that's why he went to his coach and was like, but I don't think I heard him that.
2: Jasmine Crockett says that the knife that was used to murder Austin Metcalf isn't a deadly weapon, never minding the fact that the victim in the case is dead from a stab wound to the heart. That was number one reaction from Crockett. Number two reaction, well, I'm just going to play this for you. It's amazing what people will say in front of a camera. Cut number four.
3: Black women, especially black women who have black male children, live in fear and agony every single day. A fear and agony that I promise you, the Metcalfs probably never spent a day living that way. Mm-hmm. And we're going to have just some real conversations about race in this country.
2: Yeah, the Metcalfs who lost their son to a murderer, yeah, they've never felt any agony. You know, Jasmine Crockett, there's a reason she lost that race earlier this year. And you just heard a little bit of that. More after this. Scott Jennings on Salem. Stay with us.
6: Welcome to The Answer's Midweek Precious Metals Report with a host of Striking Gold, Kenny Michaels, presented by Golden Crest Metals. Kenny, what's the latest news on gold and silver this week?
7: Hey, good morning, Larry. Yeah, boy, oh boy, oh boy. Do we have a lot to talk about today with precious metals? Big announcement. There was a video out last week, Larry, about with Donald Trump, and he says in the video, he says, things are getting shaky. Things are getting yipped. I'm going to Fort Knox to audit it. I want to verify the 400 tons of gold. That is enormously important. You know what what people don't understand? The last president to audit Fort Knox was Roosevelt. Coincidentally, the last president to reprice gold and silver was also Roosevelt. Why would Trump, with everything going on in the world, with the war in Iran, with inflation, with the dollar sinking, with the deep state trying to take him down, why does he care how much gold is in Fort Knox? Well, there's been a lot of discussion about the repricing of gold and silver. A lot of people think maybe Trump's headed that way. And so moving into Fort Knox, you can't reprice something, Larry, until you know how much you actually have. So it's very exciting news. If you're not in gold, get in gold, because we have reached a point where if Trump does reprice it, Roosevelt repriced it at 75% higher. Can you imagine if Trump just reprices it at 75% higher? That takes gold over $8,000 an ounce. Wow, crazy. Here's something else you ought to know. I mentioned that because what most people don't know is our president is obsessed with gold. Can I prove it? Absolutely. Number one, when King Charles came in town, he didn't bring him a bottle of wine. He brought him gold. When we went into Venezuela and we captured Maduro, Trump brought back $100 million worth of gold into this country. Trump redecorated the Oval Office in all gold. There's a 22-foot gold statue of Trump in Doral, Florida, at his golf course. There's a gold Trump logo at one of the international airports. He also says there's no tariff on gold. Need I say more? If you're not in gold, ladies and gentlemen, you need to get in gold, and now would be a great time to get in. Because if the repricing does happen, as a lot of people are saying, that would absolutely catapult the price of gold, the price of silver. Imagine having that in your IRA right now. Imagine that. And in 48 hours, your account blows up by 75%. Can you imagine? Anyway, listen, people can buy gold and silver with cash. They can buy gold and silver through their IRA and their 401ks, those kinds of accounts as well. Larry, all they got to do is get a hold of me. They can call me at 888-961-0222. 888-961-0222. 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
9: With SRN News, I'm Bob Agnew in Washington. President Trump at the White House today signing the $70 billion immigration package known as the Save America Act. It's aimed at keeping Americans safe. After months of debate and delays, the president signed the package, which will fund ICE agents and Border Patrol through the rest of his second term in office. Inflation has hit a three-year high, highlighting affordability challenges for all Americans and possible problems for Republicans heading into the midterm elections. Rising gas prices pushed inflation to the highest level in more than 3 years last month, a headache for the Federal Reserve and a political challenge for President Trump. The Labor Department said that consumer prices rose 4.2% in the month of May compared to the year before. On Wall Street, stocks not happy today. Right now, the Dow is down 657 points, the NASDAQ off 351. This is SRN News.
1: 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Comment and the stories and facts the mainstream media refuses to discuss. 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
2: Got a lot of breaking news popping on Capitol Hill. Here to discuss it, Congressman from Western Michigan, Bill Huizenga. Congressman Huizenga, thanks for joining us here on the Scott Jennings Show. I'm going to hit you with some rapid fire news items, all kind of layering in as we speak. I know you're up at the U.S. Capitol right now. First things first, FISA. Foreign Intelligence Surveillance Act, it's going to expire on Friday. The president has told congressional leaders he wants an extension, a short-term extension. It sounds like Democrats in the Senate don't want to do that because of Bill Pulte being installed, at least temporarily, over at the National Intelligence Office. What do you think? What are the consequences if FISA goes dark on Friday? And are the Democrats, with their intransigence here, putting our national security at risk?
10: Well, the answer to that question is yes, they are. And I would start with, I think Bill Pulte is the excuse right now that they're using for not supporting this. And look, you know, a lot of us Republicans had concerns that the FISA court had possibly been weaponized under the Biden administration. There was a lot of reforms that were put in place that Jim Jordan had led the charge on. So I feel comfortable with where it is right now. And the simple fact is we going dark in this area is going to put the country in jeopardy. And once again, we see the Democrats willing to play politics in a very, very dangerous way here with our country's security.
2: Well, this monitoring of terrorism, I mean, we've had acts of terrorism on American soil. We know there are people in the country that are communicating with people outside of the country who want to commit acts of terrorism against the United States. We're currently at war with Iran. They obviously have proxies around the world that want to commit terrorism. So to let this lapse right now just seems the height of irresponsibility. And speaking of terrorism, you yourself have recently been working on some legislation called Deport the Terrorists Act. So this has been at the top of your agenda. Tell us about this bill, why you filed it, and what are the prospects for it for the rest of the year here?
10: Yeah, well, it's pretty simple. It says if you are a naturalized citizen who has renounced your own citizenship from your original country and you have sworn off allegiance to that country and have sworn allegiance to the United States and have declared you are now an American citizen and that you are walking away from all of those princes and potentates is actually some of the wording that's used when that naturalization ceremony. And you, if you are convicted of a terrorism-related crime, we have no way of deporting you at this point and renouncing that citizenship or yanking that citizenship away. And that just doesn't seem right to me. If you are going to be willing to on one hand, pledge allegiance to this country, yet continue to work for its destruction, continue to work towards harming citizens, financing, through plotting or actually carrying out a terrorism attack, then you ought to lose your citizenship and not have the same protections of a U.S. citizen.
2: Yeah, you all up there in Michigan have seen some acts of terrorism by naturalized citizens. We've seen some other stories. I mean, a lot of states have seen acts of terrorism by people that went through the naturalization process and yet obviously are in this country to do it harm. Do you think this is, I mean, I'm going to ask it, in any way at all, you find bipartisan support for this, or is this going to have to be fully lifted by the Republicans here?
10: At this point, it looks like it's going to be a Republican-only exercise. We're hoping that common sense prevails here with some of my colleagues on the other side of the aisle. But I got to tell you, anything connected with immigration is so poisoned right now that it's really, really hard. Even the people that are typically rational about this. So we're trying. We're trying to spread this because, again, I think this is common sense. Again, if you are going to attack this country after you've sworn allegiance to it and became a citizen, we ought to have the ability to revoke that citizenship and get you out of the country.
2: Yeah, I'm thinking about cases that we've covered this year, like Mohamed Jallo, the naturalized citizen who committed the Old Dominion shooting, thinking about the Temple Israel shooting in West Bloomfield. I mean, it is not a stretch to say that legislation like this could prevent acts of terrorism like that from happening again, yes?
10: Yeah, exactly right. And in some of these cases, we've seen convictions. And again, this isn't just an accusation. This is a conviction after you've had due process, you've had all of the constitutional protections as a U.S. citizen, you're still found guilty of working against this country in a very meaningful way. And by the way, there are legal definitions of what terrorism is. And again, to your point, we've seen this play out in sad ways that we ought to be able to do something about it. So I'm hopeful that we're going to be able to, again, convince some of my colleagues on the other side. By definition, we need 60 votes over in the Senate. Look, anything that the Republicans are proposing on immigration right now seems to just get an automatic no. It doesn't matter even what the question or what the problem is.
2: Yeah, the Democratic position on illegal immigration of any kind, is that everybody must come here and be kept here at all costs, even violent people, even people who hate America, even people who are here to commit terrorism. The default position of one of our political parties is, well, let's keep them here. And I think to most Americans, that just sounds crazy. I assume this is going to be used in some of the congressional campaigns this fall, maybe even yours. I know you're going to be in a tough race up there in Michigan. Speaking of immigration, President this morning in the Oval Office signed the immigration funding reconciliation bill that came out of the House finally. And now we're going to have $70 billion to fund ICE and Border Patrol. What you've done here is really protect immigration enforcement from Democrats as long as Donald Trump is the president. We're not going to have to revisit this again while President Trump is in office. But, you know, I worry about what happens after that. You know, if Democrats win elections, the House, the Senate, the White House in 2028, what the Republicans have done here to close the border and restrain this illegal immigration, it could go away in the blink of an eye, couldn't it?
10: Yeah, absolutely, 100%. And to quote a fairly recent president who said, elections have consequences. Now he was of a different party, but he was right on that. And we will see them full bore go back to where they had been before, with an open border, with a come one, come all, doesn't matter your qualifications, doesn't matter if you are going to add to our society, you are going to be welcomed here. And by the way, assuming that you aren't going to be required to be self-sufficient, we're going to just start throwing money at you. And meanwhile, we've got our own citizenry that is suffering. And I just don't understand why they have placed a priority on non-citizens coming into the country rather than taking care of our own citizens. And there's one quick item, though, of this reconciliation bill, this funding that I think was kind of lost. You know, first of all, we're actually going to have more money for CBP and ICE at the end of this, rather than if they had just actually stuck to the deals that had been discussed. But here was one of these things that is so bothersome for me as a father. We are restoring over $100 million that is going to be used explicitly for child exploitation, for rooting that out, for making sure that some of the most vulnerable people are not going to be trafficked. And what is not just shocking, but frustrating and makes me angry is we've got colleagues who know this. They know it. And they willingly went along with this just to score political points. And they were literally putting kids in danger and trying to then blame the Republicans for this when they wouldn't actually fund these programs. So it's not just about ICE enforcement or even Customs and Border Patrol. It's all of these other investigations and all these other things that that these agencies do to protect people.
2: Yeah, the temper tantrum thrown by Democrats here, shutting down the Department of Homeland Security for all those weeks, forcing all those TSA agents to go without pay, really putting the nation at risk for a long, long time, trying to throw sand in the gears of government. It was all in service of demanding reforms or whatever you want to call it to immigration enforcement. At the end of the day, they got nothing. I mean, at the end of the day, the president and the Republicans wound up getting more money for immigration enforcement to keep going the president's program, which is to keep the border closed so that we know who's coming in here and keep the most dangerous people from coming in and get the dangerous people who are here out. Democrats really got nothing. It was a performative temper tantrum that produced no results. Congressman Bill Huizing is our guest from Western Michigan. Got a couple of minutes left here. Want to ask you about what happens next for the House Republicans. This vehicle on the immigration enforcement was a reconciliation bill, which means you can pass it out of the Senate with just a simple majority. There's talk in the House about reconciliation 3.0. Maybe the third time you've tried to do it. I know a lot of members that want to do it. Some may be a little lukewarm on it. But my view is, I'll just tell you, I think the Republicans need to do a little more governing this summer. Is that your position? And if yes, what would you like to see in this bill?
10: Yeah, we do have to demonstrate that we can actually govern. That's what the American people expect. I know that's what my constituents expect. That's certainly something that I've been trying to deliver. And to a certain degree, that means bipartisanship on certain issues, if at all possible. What the Democrats have demonstrated is that they have turned this entire year into one big giant political statement. And therefore, it's going to have to be basically a one-party effort all the way through. And you know, look, we still have some cleanup that we need to do in taxes and the funding there. We've got a number of issues that we still would like to tackle that are going to be tough. It's reforming government, especially when you've got people who just live and breathe for the expansion of government, is very difficult. And again, you know, as we're seeing with this Customs and Border Patrol and ICE funding, they're willing to cut off their political nose to spite their face because of the president. And, that just doesn't seem to make a whole lot of sense to me. So we got energy that we have to tackle and keep moving on that. Certainly, as we're seeing tweaks to the tax policies that are helping to expand our economy, that's going to be a key part. We've got to solve the energy issue when it comes to affordability. I know you've talked about that quite a bit.
2: Oh, yeah.
10: And, hopefully we're going to be able to do that.
2: Congressman Bill Huizinga, Western Michigan, I know you're up in the House right now. We wish you luck for the rest of the year in trying to move through some of these priorities. We'll see you soon, and thanks for your time today.
10: Hey, thanks, Scott. Appreciate it. Talk to you soon.
2: All right. Thank you, Congressman. I want to talk to you about how I prepare for this show, for the debates that you see me have on CNN. There's one website that I use probably more than anything else, FreeSpoke. They got everything there. If you know, I get a lot of topics thrown at me, Iran, complicated stuff, and I need as much information that covers all the spectrums, left, right, and middle, independent voices. 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I promise you, you're going to love the app. We'll take a break. More after this on the Scott Jennings Show. Come back.
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2: More news on Capitol Hill as we hit the home stretch of the Scott Jennings Show here on Salem. Topic today up there in one hearing, Act Blue. You've heard of us covering this. ActBlue is the massive Democratic fundraising platform. It was called to task over potential fraudulent and illegal donations, including donations that may have originated from foreign sources. This is one of the biggest money machines in American politics. It's all for the Democrats, all for liberal causes. They are finally being forced to answer some questions. And the questions, to be honest, are not just coming from the Republicans. Earlier this year, even the New York Times reported that ACT Blue's own lawyers warned the leaders of the organization that, hey, we may have given Congress misleading information about how we screen donations to prevent illegal foreign money from coming in. By the way, that's the heart of this. Foreign money cannot enter American elections. But there's a lot of allegations and sort of investigations swirling out there that ACT Blue may have facilitated some foreign money coming into our elections. And ACT Blue had previously told Congress that they had used multiple layers of protection to root out foreign donations. Look, internal reviews here, and this is in the reporting, suggested that some of these safeguards were not always being followed. This is important because ACT Blue is not a fringe operation. This platform has processed about like $19 billion in donations. It is the financial backbone of the Democratic Party. And the idea that they were ignoring safeguards and allowing foreign money to come in here is really sort of fascinating. Anyway, they're having a hearing on Capitol Hill today. The CEO of ACT Blue, Regina Wallace Jones, was questioned by Representative Brian Stile. Let's hear that back and forth in Cut 13.
15: According to the New York Times, you've been aware for quite a while that the response you made was likely false or misleading. Did you ever consider correcting the record for this committee when it was brought to your attention that your letter to me was false and misleading?
16: On the advice of counsel, I respectfully declined to answer the question. Pursuant to the attorney-client privilege and my Fifth Amendment rights under the Constitution.
15: It's pretty interesting. So now you're following the advice of your legal counsel, but you didn't when they warned you that your letter to me was false and misleading.
2: That was an interesting turn there from Congressman Stile, because what he's pointing out is that ACT Blue wasn't really paying attention to its lawyers before, but... Well, and honestly, and again, pleading the Fifth, it is a constitutional right. Doesn't necessarily mean you've committed a crime. But obviously, the walls are getting somewhat closer here on ACT Blue. They're under massive investigation, and they know, at a minimum, they may have misled Congress. At a maximum, they may have facilitated massive violations of our campaign finance laws that are designed to keep foreign money out. Congressman Jim Jordan is in the middle of this, friend of the show. Let's hear his back and forth with the witness in Cut 16.
17: And we won't keep you here all day, but let me just do one more. Did you weaken your fraud standards to help Democrats?
16: On the advice of counsel, I respectfully decline to answer the question pursuant to my Fifth Amendment rights under the Constitution.
2: All right, so multiple members of Congress trying to get answers from ACT Blue, and they were unsuccessful. Because ACT Blue is now being investigated by, well, they're being investigated by a number of people. Down in Texas, in fact, Texas Attorney General Ken Paxton, actually, he filed a landmark civil lawsuit against ACT Blue. He is alleging that the platform's lax vetting procedures misled consumers and allowed for these fraudulent foreign donations. So that's going on down there. The Department of Justice is investigating these allegations that the platform was used to elicit straw donor contributions. So basically foreign money going to an intermediary and then being donated through ACT Blue. That's illegal. You can't do that. So they're under an investigation there. There is a lot of smoke here. A lot of smoke here on ACT Blue. But to underscore the headline, this is such a bombshell in American politics because of the amount of money that ACT Blue facilitates for Democrats. Virtually every major Democrat and Democrat organization uses ACT Blue. And what's being called into question here goes to the core of, did you follow the law? And did you put in the protections? Did you follow the advice to screen out the foreign money? Doesn't sound like they're getting a lot of satisfactory answers. We'll continue to follow this story. And we're done for the day. We'll be back tomorrow. Scott Jennings is here. Thanks for listening. It's Common Sense for the American People. And we'll be right back here tomorrow. Don't go anywhere.
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9: Breaking news at Town Hall. I'm Bob Agnew at Washington. President Trump at the White House today signing a $70 billion immigration enforcement package known as the Save America Act, aimed at keeping Americans safe. Here's correspondent Laura Winters.
25: After months of debate and delays, President Trump signing the package, which will fund ICE agents and Border Patrol through the rest of his second term in office.
26: For more than 100 days, congressional Democrats tried to block all funding for the Department of Homeland Security in a reprehensible attempt to throw open the borders of the United States of America.
25: The president says the money will give the heroes of ICE and Border Patrol the support and resources they need to defend our borders, protect our homeland, and to keep America safe. Laura Winters reporting.
9: Inflation has hit a three-year high, highlighting affordability challenges moving forward for many American families. Here's correspondent Bernie Bennett with a closer look at those numbers.
27: Rising gas prices pushed inflation to its highest level in 3 years last month. A headache for the Federal Reserve and a potential political challenge for the Trump administration as midterm elections near. The Labor Department said Wednesday that consumer prices rose 4.2% in May from a year earlier, up from 3.8% in April, and the third straight increase. On a monthly basis, prices rose 0.5% last month after big gains of 0.6% in April and 0.9% in March. Bernie Bennett, Washington.
9: Microsoft founder Bill Gates testifying today on Capitol Hill to the House Committee investigating Jeffrey Epstein.
0: Glad to be here voluntarily to testify, to help with the committee's work. I'll start with an opening statement in the hearing room. I hope my testimony is helpful to the work, important work of the committee to find justice for the victims.
9: Gates speaking to reporters before he made his way into the hearings. A tech billionaire becomes the latest powerful figure linked to Epstein to testify before the House Oversight Committee. More at
3: Now the O'Reilly update brings you something you might not know. 334 years ago today, one of the darkest periods in American history began in colonial Massachusetts. Religious hysteria destroyed hundreds of families and claimed the lives of at least 20 innocent people. Here is the story of the Salem witch trials. The fear of witchcraft gripped Europe during the Dark Ages. The terror then spread to North America in the 17th century. In February 1692, young girls in Salem began suffering what they said were fits. The children accused three villagers of practicing witchcraft: a Caribbean slave named Tichoba, Sarah Good, a homeless beggar, and Sarah Osborne, an elderly woman. Eventually, dozens were put on trial. The youngest, just 4 years old. She implicated her own mother upon questioning. During the proceedings, the townsfolk would shriek, faint, and scream profanities. The methods used to detect the devil were bizarre. Some were dunked in ice cold water, then burned with a metal cross. In the end, most people confessed to avoid torture. The first alleged witch, Bridget Bishop, was hanged on June 10th, 1692. The entire frenzy lasted 2 years. 200 people were tried for witchcraft, 30 found guilty, 20 executed. The governor of Massachusetts finally stopped the madness when his own wife was accused of devil worship. And here's something else you might not know. The hunt for Satanists was not confined to New England. The worst witch hunt in history occurred in Central Europe. During the Protestant Reformation, religious factions waged war for control of Germany and France. Each side accused the other of doing the devil's business. Between 1500 and 1700, more than 200,000 so-called witches were executed in Europe, 90% women. For more harrowing stories about Salem, please read my book, Killing the Witches. 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I am Bill O'Reilly. 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
5: Morning, Glory, and evening, Grace, America. I'm Hugh Hewitt. Thank you for watching on the Salem News Channel, listening on the Salem Radio Network, or all of our other great affiliates across the United States. At this hour, reports are that we are imminently about to attack Iran or have planes over Iran. I'll update you throughout the show. We probably won't know until tomorrow what is going on tonight in Iran. But to talk about that and everything else, I'm joined by Michael Whatley, former chairman of the Republican National Committee and the next senator from the great state of North Carolina. Chairman Whatley, good to have you back. How goes it, sir?
6: It goes very well. Thank you.
5: Let's start with your website so that people get excited about your campaign. They can know where to go. How do they find your website?
6: MichaelWhatley.com. Nice and simple. MichaelWhatley.com. And they can follow us on social media. We're on Instagram. We're on Facebook. Pushing our messages out as best as we can.
5: Okay, let's get right to the campaign. How does it stand right now? How do you feel against former Governor Roy Cooper? I got a couple of levels of question here, but just your big overarching take on the race.
6: Well, I feel really good. You know, we have spent every day traveling around this state. We're working to get to all 100 counties. I've been to 97 of them so far, and we're having conversations with folks about the economy. We're talking to folks about farm issues. We're talking about folks about crime issues. You know, all of the issues that people want to talk about are what we want to hear about. We want to know what matters to them, and we want to know what solutions we're going to be putting on the table. And everywhere we go, what we hear is people want a strong economy, and we're going to fight for it. People want safe communities. That's what we're fighting for. And people support our military. 10% of the armed services, Army, Navy, Air Force, Marines, and Coast Guard that we have in the United States are based here in North Carolina. So we want to make sure that they have the resources, materials that they need to protect our interests and allies around the world. And no matter what part of the state we're in, and we're going to all of it, we continue to hear people love this country. People love North Carolina. People want to do better.
5: So against a former governor, you're running against someone who's been able to hand out a lot of pork over the course of however many years he was governor, who's well-known, he's run statewide. Is he understood to be the liberal that he is? Because if he joins up with Chuck Schumer, he's joining up with Graham Plattner, El Sayed from Michigan, Peggy Flanagan from Minnesota. There are no reasonable Democrats left. He would be a hard left Democrat. Do people get that?
6: Yeah, Roy Cooper is a card-carrying member of the woke mob, and he's made it very clear over his tenure as governor that he's going to fight for criminals. He's going to fight for illegal aliens. He's going to fight for men who want to play in girls' sports and go in women's locker rooms more than he is the families and communities across North Carolina.
5: And is there a debate ahead? Do you get a chance to sit down with him and call him to account on this? Because the national image is, oh, he's Jimmy Carter 2.0. And I know he's not. That's the national image.
6: Well, we certainly hope that we're going to have a debate. I think that that's a conversation we would welcome anywhere, anytime. But I don't necessarily know that he's going to want to have that conversation with us. Look, I think it's going to be absolutely incumbent on us as a campaign to go out there and have a conversation, because the issues that North Carolina really, truly cares about, issues like the economy, issues like community safety, issues like our national security, Roy Cooper is wrong on every single one of those issues. There's only one candidate in this race who is going to be an ally for President Trump, who's going to fight for North Carolina. Roy Cooper is going to fight for California, Illinois. He's going to fight for California and New York. He's not going to fight for the people of North Carolina. He's going to be a card-carrying member of the woke mob.
5: Now, Michael Whatley, sometimes a natural event occurs, as did Katrina in Louisiana, that changes a state's political makeup completely because of the incredible ineffectiveness of their Democrat governor and their Democrat mayor back when Katrina. They tried to blame George W. Bush. It wasn't his fault. People finally figured that out. And the state is now a deep red state. Is there something along that line happening in Western North Carolina where Biden fumbled the ball so badly in the hurricane?
6: Absolutely. You think about Hurricane Helene, and you think about, you know, the devastation that that storm brought to our state. Roy Cooper was not even in North Carolina when the storm hit. He was at a climate change gala up in New York. It took him several days after the storm landed to even make an appearance up in Western North Carolina. And what we saw when President Trump was sworn in January is that all of September and October, November and December was that Roy Cooper and Joe Biden were failures in terms of responding to that storm. Since President Trump got sworn in and he asked me to help, we've brought over $9 billion worth of relief to Western North Carolina. Roads have been rebuilt. Bridges have been rebuilt. Wastewater systems, drinking water systems have been rebuilt. The Blue Ridge Parkway has been reopened. Chimney Rock and Lake Lure have been reopened. You know, we're not ready to hang out a mission accomplished sign yet, but it's very important to note that the state is definitely moving forward. These are resilient, strong communities, resilient, strong families. But Roy Cooper and Joe Biden were abject failures in terms of responding to that storm.
5: Now, going back to another thing Roy Cooper was against, as is Governor Stein, who replaced him, they didn't want school choice. The Republicans in the legislature jammed it down. Is school choice a winner for you, Michael Whatley?
6: It is, absolutely. You know, what every family wants is for their kids to get an education. It's part of the American dream. And we need to make sure that the families of North Carolina have the opportunity to put their kids in school. You know, I went to public schools here in North Carolina. My kids went to public schools here in North Carolina. But I support the right for every child to go forward and get the education that they need. You know, Roy Cooper, you know, he had his kids in private schools, but he doesn't want every other kid to have that opportunity. The fact that he vetoed every single opportunity scholarship conversation and bill that came to him, as did Josh Stein. Thankfully, the legislature in North Carolina has overridden that veto and will be able to move forward.
5: All right. Now, I always like to talk to you about crime in Charlotte, because whenever I see Charlotte in the headlines, it's either because of the Bobcats, the Panthers, or someone's been murdered on the Charlotte transit system. Has it gotten better or worse in the last 2 years?
6: Well, look, I think the fact is that Roy Cooper letting over 4,000 hardened criminals out of North Carolina prisons because he didn't want them to get COVID has definitely put the state backwards when it comes to safety. Over 2,200 of those criminals have gone on to commit crimes after they were released by Roy Cooper. Hundreds of them committing assault, assault with a deadly weapon, aggravated assault, sexual assaults, even rapes. You know, we've seen an analysis recently that said, in addition to DeCarlos Brown Jr., who went on to murder Irena Zarotska in cold blood on the Charlotte light rail car, there are 25 others who have gone on to commit murder since Roy Cooper let them out of prisons. This is completely unacceptable. We need to make sure that criminals are behind bars where they belong, that we back the blue, and we're going to fight every day. I'm going to fight every day to keep our kids and communities safe.
5: All right, nuts and bolts, Michael Whatley. North Carolina closes its polls pretty early. So come November, if you've won, the Republicans will have held the Senate. And we're going to know about your race before we know about any other race because you closed the earliest. So people, if you want to invest in a race that can decide the entire night, that's Michael Whatley's campaign. How much do you have to raise? How is the fundraising going?
6: The fundraising is going extremely well. We know we've got to raise a lot of money to be able to get our message out there. You know, we're hearing reports that there's going to be upwards of $600 million that will be spent on this race in North Carolina. We know that Chuck Schumer and the National Democrats are going to put hundreds of millions of dollars onto the ground here in North Carolina. And we're going to obviously have to go out and raise the money to be able to respond. But we're also visiting every single community. We're visiting every single town, every single county to go out there and have conversations with the voters. And, you know, I firmly believe Republicans win in North Carolina when they listen to the voters. They understand the issues the voters care about and put solutions on the table. That's what we're doing every single day.
5: So small donors matter to you, I assume. A $25, a $50 donation matters to you at michaelwhatley.com?
6: Could not agree more. You know, that really is going to be the backbone of what we're trying to accomplish with the support that we're getting. And we're happy because we've got, you know, donations that have come in from all 100 North Carolina counties. We've got donations are coming in across the country, frankly, because people understand how important this race is. You know, we've got 53 Republican senators today. We need to make sure that we're going to have a majority in the Senate coming out of this election cycle. There's only one candidate in this race who is going to be a conservative champion for North Carolina, who's going to fight for the America First agenda, who's going to fight for common sense. Roy Cooper is a card-carrying member of the woke mob, and he's going to vote with he's going to vote with Chuck Schumer. He's going to vote with Bernie Sanders. He's going to vote with the woke mob every single time. That's not what North Carolina needs.
5: Always good to talk to you, Chairman Whatley. Keep coming back. We'll keep spreading the message, and we love having you on early in the program so we can put it up there on YouTube as well. Have a great afternoon. Get to those last three counties. I don't know where they are. Who knows? North Carolina got 100 counties. Who knew? But thank you for joining me, Mr. Chairman. Don't go anywhere, America. Coming up, I've got Jonathan Williams, president of ALEC, and their chief economist coming up next as we look at the state of the states. Stay tuned. A lot ahead, including updates from Iran on The Hugh Hewitt Show.
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10: Welcome back, America. I'm Hugh Hewitt. On this Wednesday, pleased to have Jonathan Williams. He is president, chief economist of the American Legislative Exchange Council. And Jonathan, I want to start with the job numbers, because you're an economist. And the number came down 172,000 in May. I think that was higher than I expected. Was it higher than you expected?
11: I think it's great news, right? I mean, this is something clearly that surprised many of the prognosticators out there, those of us that follow it closely. It's a very robust number. It's due to, you know, several things. But, I mean, you look at corporate profits right now. They're investing back in those businesses by hiring more individuals. And, you know, I think it's some great signs. I mean, a lot of people want to take doom and gloom away from different numbers if they want to, you know, throw shade at the president or whatever else. But these are really healthy numbers from a job creation perspective, Hugh. And we know it's not being driven by government-created jobs like we saw so much during the Biden years as well. That's an important point to remember.
10: I wanted to ask that specific question. Of the 172,000 jobs, do we know how many are on the government dole, which really isn't a job? Yeah, you get a paycheck, but it's a net negative on the economy. A private sector job, you're putting money into the economy. So of that 172,000, how many are we talking about in the private versus the public sector?
11: Well, it's overwhelmingly private sector. And if you look at

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13: Welcome back, America. I'm Hugh Hewitt. Noah C. Rothman, senior writer for National Review, author of the brand new bestseller, Blood and Progress, which if you're watching on the Salem News Channel, is beautifully positioned over Noah's right shoulder and on his left arm. So we get both on both sides. There they are, Blood and Progress. Blood and Progress, Blood and Progress.
14: Always be closing.
13: Always be closing, always be selling. Let's talk about Graham Plattner, since he is Blood and Progress. We'll come back to Iran at the end. Graham Plattner won last night, but he only won with 72% against a non-campaigning 79-year-old governor who had suspended her campaign. If you can only get 70% of the Democratic hardcore turnout, I think he is a fatally flawed candidate. What do you think, Noah?
14: Well, I think he's a fatally flawed candidate, too, but I'm not sure that those results reinforce that impression for me. 72%. He was polling at around 76% before the latest allegations, the alleged physical abuse allegations, hit the wire. And if that costs you all of 4% in a Democratic primary, I'm not impressed by the sudden moral recalculation that has been imposed on the Democratic voting base in Maine.
13: Have you listened to his incoherent statements about the economy? We've been spending so much time on Graham Plattner's many imperfections, his many violent tendencies, his many outbursts, his abuse of women, his mocking of veterans, etc., that we have overlooked the fact he's incoherent. He's really a dummy.
14: I would love to hear it. I have not heard his economic pronouncements. I've heard his policy platforms, which are very progressive populist, Bernie Sanders style, nationalize American industry so that we can spread the wealth around, that sort of economic literacy. But I wouldn't be surprised if there's more to come.
13: Well, he's got to sit down for a real interview. All right. Donald Trump this morning tells the Wall Street Journal, we're going to be attacking Iran very hard, attacking them very hard. We were really close to a deal, but they keep tapping us along. They keep playing us for suckers. Iran is all talk and no action.

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3: Welcome back, America. Still no confirmation of attacks over Iran, though lots of buzz on the internet that they're happening tonight. I want to go to Donald Trump in the Oval Gaggle. He got asked a question about the reflecting pool, which has been fully restored. It's beautiful, by the way. Last night he had all the workers into the Oval Office who had worked on the reflecting pool. There's a over on my ex account, I retweeted Margot's photo of the president in the Oval with all of the workers. Here is cut number 11.
4: I had the idea along with some great people that worked for us, Doug Burgum, fantastic, his group, Greg, everybody. And we worked very hard, but it was going to cost $400 million, and we did it for about $10 million. It was going to take 4 years to build, and we did it in like a month, month and a half. And we would have had a construction site out there for years. And it wouldn't have worked when they built it. So when they told me what they were going to do, I said, that's not a good idea. I built many, many, many swimming pools as a builder. I built hundreds of them. And I got one of our contractors. I had him take a look. And he said, oh, we can do a great job. If you could just give us a decent surface. The surface was inside. So we sandblasted the surface. We fumigated it. We took out 11 dumpsters, big dumpsters full of garbage. It was all garbage, and some of the garbage was there for years. It was all disgusting, and it smelled. And anyway, we took 11 dumpsters of garbage out with shovels. We had a shovel inside of what's called a pool or a lake, and got it clean. We then fumigated it. We then sandblasted the entire thing. We washed it, cleaned it, scrubbed it, sandblasted it. Then we gave it a test, and we rinsed it out, and we gave them a beautiful surface. And then they put a swimming pool topping, but industrial strength. It's industrial strength. It's used for tanks and lots of other things to hold water. And we worked out the ratios of expansion and contraction because, you know, believe it or not, when you have something that's 2,500 feet long, this tremendous expansion, and who would think of this? Only person that does it, like me. And they have a lot of expansion and contraction. So when we're putting the surface down, we'd leave areas that can expand.
3: He actually loves to talk about building. I think it's really among his most interesting moments when he starts talking about building. Let me conclude by telling you that he also talked about Adam Hamawi in New Jersey, cut number 10.
5: Is a New Jersey Democratic congressional nominee over in the 12th district. His name is Adam Hamawi. He has a connection to the blind sheikh.
4: Yeah.
5: And I was wondering if you have any thoughts.
4: Hey, it's terrible.
6: Yeah. Okay.
4: It's really awful. I think it's terrible. I've seen it. I mean, he was more, you know, now he's trying to say, yeah, I sort of knew him. He didn't.

0: know, I mean, we're very good friends. And you look at the, you go back and look at what happened during that period of time. He was a witness at the trial for him. He was a positive witness for him. He said the most glowing things. He knocked down the World Trade Center, admitted that he knocked down the World Trade Center.
1: He's going to go after all of the radicals in the Democratic Party, and good for Donald Trump, because the party has been taken over by anti-Semitic radicals. They hate the West, they hate the United States, they hate Jews, and the Democratic Party should expel them, not embrace them. Stay tuned. Hour number three of the Hugh Hewitt Show coming up.
2: 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They tell you to be afraid, to be scared, and they try to frighten you into calling. 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
5: News this hour from Town Hall. I'm Keith Peters in Washington. Tensions are rising between the U.S. and Iran.
6: President Trump says Iran is taking too long to negotiate a deal, and now they will have to pay the price.
0: We're going to be attacking them very hard.
6: At the White House, the president wouldn't say if he planned to follow through on threats he made earlier in the war to attack bridges and utility plants in Iran. His message to Iran, stop delaying and sign a deal. In the Senate, Vermont Democrat Peter Welch says there isn't a plan.
7: We're nowhere. The president has failed on this. The Strait of Hormuz is closed. It's putting incredible pressure on our economy. There's not even negotiations going on.
6: Welch says the president is trying to save face. Ed Donahue, Washington.
5: Honda has issued a new recall for 880,000 vehicles with serious rear suspension issues.
8: The recall covers some 2016 to 2022 Honda Pilots, 2017 to 2023 Ridgelines, 2019 to 2023 Passports, and 2014 to 2020 Acura NDX vehicles. Honda and Acura dealers will inspect the rear subframe and install a reinforcement kit or will repair or replace the rear subframe components at no cost to vehicle owners. I'm Lisa Dwyer.
5: President Trump's immigration and deportation agenda is getting a nearly $70 billion boost through the end of his term. Trump signed a bill into law in the Oval Office on Wednesday, giving $38 billion to U.S. Immigration and Customs Enforcement and $26 billion to the Border Patrol. An additional $5 billion would cover unforeseen costs. A rough day on Wall Street with the Dow plunging 953 points, the NASDAQ off by 509, the S&P lower by 119. More at Town Hall.
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5: The Somali World Cup referee denied entry to the U.S. arrives home to a hero's welcome. 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

0: Desma reporting.
1: Omar Aftan was going to be the first referee from Somalia to officiate at a World Cup after making FIFA's final list for the tournament, which was announced 2 months ago. On Wednesday, many Somalis gathered at Mogadishu Airport to greet Aftan on his return. Youth activist Mohamed Antebo salutes one of the East African country's rising stars.
2: We are here to welcome our hero, Omar Aftan. It's really great that young Somalis can excel and succeed in world stage.
1: On Tuesday, the head of the Somali Football Federation denying Aftan this chance would have a significant impact on him and the wider Somali soccer community. I'm Charles Deledesma.
0: News and analysis at townhall.com. From Washington, I'm Keith Peters. Attorneys urge the release of a mosque leader saying he's been denied diabetes care in ICE custody. We hear more on that story from correspondent Julie Walker reporting.
3: Lawyers for the president of Wisconsin's largest mosque say he's being denied basic care for his type 2 diabetes and has lost 30 pounds since he was taken into custody 2 months ago by ICE. Salah Sarsour is a Palestinian-born legal permanent U.S. resident. His attorneys say he's being detained on baseless claims of being a foreign policy threat. He has no criminal record in the U.S. They believe he was targeted for speaking out against Israel. DHS says Sarsour is in the U.S. illegally, and he'll remain in custody pending removal proceedings. They also say all people in ICE custody receive proper medical care. I'm Julie Walker.
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6: The National Security came into the Situation Room to discuss military options against Iran. Let's review the day. I began my morning on Fox and Friends at about 7:20. We're going to talk about Grand Platner. Then Trey Yinks comes in, reports from Israel that the president he had just talked and the president was mad and was going to authorize strikes. They come to me for my commentary, cut number one.
7: Let's bring in Fox News contributor Hugh Hewitt to get his reaction. Hugh, you heard Trey say they're not signing on the dotted line. How long do we wait? What should the president's response be?
6: Well, I hope the president responds as he put in Truth Social this morning, as you fellows led off with before Trey came on. That last chance, too late for them. Then Trey comes on and gives us the obvious report that the president is deep into the details on the attack on the American airman. He knows everything about that attack, so he's been briefed totally. So when he posted that Truth Social, that they're out of time, it's too late, that means he's come to the conclusion, and Trey used the term twice, he's being tapped along. Now, Donald Trump is a very tough, very experienced negotiator. He's done hundreds, if not thousands, of deals, and he knows when to walk away. The Iranians have tried to con him, and they have tried to con him for 2 months. He kept giving them a little grace, hoping that they would wake up to the reality of the situation. They don't have any military. He's destroyed that. They don't have any ability to fight back except with a shot here or there. And last night was, I think of those long stretches of highways in the West when you see the sign, last chance for gas. I think last night was the Iranians' last chance for gas, and they drove right past it. We hit them with a proportionate series of strikes, and they attacked our bases, as you noted, in Kuwait, in Bahrain, and maybe in Iraq. We don't know where they targeted quite yet, but they rebuffed the president's latest offer. So don't try and con Donald Trump. That's what they're trying to do. He's too tough for that. So I hope he will finish the job. There is a large Republican caucus finish the job. 100% of the party is behind the president. He wins this war. He gets it over with before November. It will be fine. Meanwhile, one last point. Our allies in the Gulf, Saudi Arabia, UAE, they've developed alternative means of getting their oil out via pipelines. So the impact on the oil market has not been the great oil shock, as you pointed out, that was predicted. It's been rather modest. And the American people do not want to accept half a loaf or half a deal. And Donald Trump is not someone you try and trick and con. The Iranians are not dealing with Joe Biden or Barack Obama. They're dealing with Donald Trump, and they haven't figured that out yet, but I think they're going to figure it out very quickly.
8: You know, what's interesting is I watched Senator Warner yesterday. We don't even know Iran did the Apache hit. Really? Who else was doing it? Oman turned on us? And number one, which is totally disingenuous. And then Chuck Schumer, war of choice, war of choice. Same Chuck Schumer that didn't even sign the JCPOA because it wasn't tough enough. And now he says war of choice when he knows Iran is the greatest threat in the region. He's been there since the 80s. This is the first time I remember a conflict where the second it started, 50% of lawmakers were against it.
6: Yeah, Brian, Democrats have talking points. Donald Trump has a plan. Republicans have support for Donald Trump. The talking points have gotten very old very fast. War of choice, war of choice. Oh, don't look at Graham Plattner. We get the same thing every day. Donald Trump, meanwhile, is getting briefed on the details of an attack on our airmen and on their rescue. He knows that the helicopter's on fire, as Trey Yanks points out. He knows everything that's going on in that theater. He knows exactly the force that we can bring to bear. He probably has the target list. And what Admiral Montgomery told you last hour, a 400 strike day seems to be out there in the future. I hope it's today. I hope the president is finally sick of tapping along, because he's given them every chance they deserve from a president who is a good negotiator, open-handed. They've blown him off, and he's going to blow him up.
9: Excellent analysis, Hugh. Thanks so much for joining me.
10: He's blown them off. He's been blown off, and he's going to blow them up. I like that line. It came to me spontaneously. Then the president went to the Oval Office, began by saying, I'm going to tell you, we've been getting the oil out of UAE and Saudi Arabia, and the Strait of Hormuz, cut number two.
11: You know, I can say it now, something you didn't know. You know, we've been taking out millions of barrels of oil. Nobody knows it. You know who doesn't know about it? Iran, until right now. We took out the other night 22 ships, late at night with no lights, because they don't have any radar, because we blasted the crap out of it. We took out, that's why oil's $85 a barrel.
10: He's laughing at the Iranians because we've been taking the oil out. We're just not bragging about it. Cut number three.
12: You said this morning about Iran, you said that they've taken too long to get to a deal. I want to make sure I quoted you correctly. You said that now they will have to pay the price.
11: Yeah.
12: What did you mean by that specifically?
11: Well, we're going to be attacking them, very hard.
12: You're resuming bombing?
11: We are. Based on the helicopter, I guess we have the right to do that. You know, they shot down a very... very incredible, actually an incredible machine. And at first they said they didn't do it, then they admitted they did. It's sort of easy because we have the bomb. We actually have the bomb. Got very lucky that bomb didn't explode. That bomb was lodged in the helicopter. It didn't explode. It was on fire, but it didn't explode. Those two guys, they knew how to fly, but they got very lucky. And then we had the unmanned boat going very, very fast, at speeds that you wouldn't want to go. That's why it's unmanned, I guess, because nobody can go in that. But they rescued, so both people are, fortunately, the pilots are okay. Now, look, I've been working with Iran for a number of months, and they should sign that deal. It's a good deal. It doesn't give them the right to have a nuclear weapon. In fact, it totally prohibits them from ever having a nuclear weapon. And it was just tap, tap, tap. I don't know what they're doing. So they then shot at our helicopter. Very expensive helicopter, by the way. But much more importantly, the two men, fortunately, they're okay. But an amazing rescue. If you ever get a clip, you won't believe the rescue, how cool it was. The equipment we have. Look, we have the strongest military in the world. And I gave them a break at the request of Pakistan, the Field Marshal and the Prime Minister of Pakistan are great. We stopped them from going to war with India. You would have had a nuclear war if it wasn't for me. But they became friendly to me, very friendly, and they're close to Iran, and they work, and they still are working on trying them to do what's right. But we want a deal that's meaningful. We want a deal that works. We don't want to just have a Barack Hussein Obama deal, JCPOA, the worst deal. That was a path to a nuclear. It's the exact opposite. You know, I like on television, they say, oh, they should have kept that deal. First of all, it was over. It was a short-term deal. But that deal was a path to a nuclear weapon. This is a path against a nuclear. You can't have a nuclear weapon. His was a path to a nuclear weapon. They were developing, during his administration, nuclear weapon. If they had a nuclear weapon, they'd be no Israel, there'd be no Middle East, and they would have absolutely shot at us. So we'll see what happens. But we hit them hard yesterday, and we're going to hit them again hard today, in case you miss it, in case you don't turn on your television set. And we'll see what happens with the deal. We were really close to a deal, but they keep tapping us along. They keep playing us for suckers, because you know what? They dealt with some very stupid presidents. I have to say that.
10: Okay, it's 5:15 Eastern time, and they haven't started dropping the bombs yet. So I don't know. They're in the Situation Room. But he gets asked by the press in the Oval this morning, will you hit the bridges and the power plants? Cut number four.
13: Are you thinking of attacking Iranian power plants and bridges? As you?
11: Well, I'm not going to say that up to you, but I can do that. Look, I can knock out, we have the most powerful. I built the military with these people approving it. They approved numbers that nobody would have ever thought we would have been. But we built it. We gave a lot to Ukraine through Biden. He gave a lot of money, a lot. But we're in great shape. We have a lot of storage capacity. But he gave a lot. And if you look at, you know, what's happened, when I left, our cupboards were full. He gave it. Now I sell it to the European Union, and they give it to Ukraine for the most part. But we have the strongest military anywhere in the world, and sometimes you'll have to use it. And we have to remember, and when people hear this, Iran very simply cannot have a nuclear weapon, and they won't. And they've agreed to that. All they have to do is they have to start signing a paper. It's fully negotiated. We have a fully negotiated, but they're tapping and tapping. And I said, all right, let's give them a couple more days. They're tapping because it's a meaningful paper. They know when they sign that paper, it's meaningful. The Obama deal, JCPOA, one of the worst, one of the dumbest documents I've ever seen.
10: Okay, so the deal is done, but they won't sign it. The deal must provide for the removal of the enriched uranium. It must provide for missile constraints. It must provide for a lot of things. I don't know what's in the deal. But the Iranians won't sign it. And so instead, they attack our helicopter. President responds. Iranians respond at our bases, and now they're in the Situation Room, and I'm watching the web, and I'll keep it posted. If anything changes, I'll let you know. But it looks to me like round three, I guess you would count it, is going off tonight. But I'll keep you posted right here on the Hugh Hewitt Show. Stay tuned.
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4: Welcome back, America. I'm Hugh Hewitt. Pleased to welcome back for the first time since he's become a father, comfortably smug. Smug, congratulations, you're a dad. How's it going?
5: Thank you so much. It's honestly the best thing that's ever happened to me. Every single day with my baby boy is the best day of my life.
4: Well, I can't tell because you're wearing your shades. Are you getting any sleep? are your eyes bloodshot and are bags underneath there?
5: My wife and I are working valiantly to get as many hours a night as possible. It's a struggle, but it's worth it.
4: Okay. Congratulations from everyone. They were very nice
5: Thank you so much when you were gone,
4: by the way. I thought they were too nice to you. You were taking what appeared to be like federal employee leave from Ruthless. You were gone for like months at a time, so I'm glad you're back. Smug, I got to start. I'm talking to you from Maine. I'm up in Maine to watch what's going on. This Graham Plattner, I've seen a lot of bad candidates in my life. I mean, a lot of bad candidates. He is Christine O'Donnell. He is there. I'm not a witch. Do you think he has any chance at all, given how crazy the Democrats are?
5: So that's the thing is, I think you're right. And on the show, Holmes made the statement, and I agree with it, that Graham Plattner is likely the worst Senate candidate we've ever had, we've ever seen. And I believe that diagnosis 100%. And the problem here, though, is institutionally, the Democrat Party is so rotten to the core where they have no uniting beliefs anymore. They are not about any sort of policies. It's how you end up with things like, you know, Gays for Gaza, where it's seemingly disparate groups united under one banner. And the only cause they believe in is power. So if you have an individual who has a swastika tattooed on them, whose documented history is of heinous thing after heinous thing, who's lied about his entire personality. He's not an oyster farmer. When your only client is your mother's restaurant, you're not an oyster farmer. You're just a baby living on parents' welfare. His entire persona is fake. Everything about him is a lie. But at the end of the day, if that's how Chuck Schumer can try to get a majority, that's how Chuck Schumer is going to try to get a majority.
4: Well, they will throw in, and they'll raise a ton of money from Act Blue. But don't you feel dirty if you contribute money to this guy? The Lindsay Lifile, I hope I'm saying her name correctly, his old girlfriend who said, yeah, that's a Nazi tattoo. And we've got the text. We've got him slandering Marcus Luttrell, Chris Pyle. We've got him slandering the American vet who was shot because he took fire away from his platoon. We've got the

0: Democratic comments. We don't know what's on Kik yet. Don't you feel kind of like that's not where you want to send your ACT blue money?
1: That's the thing. Is so, you know, there's these reports which came out, and it's been confirmed that he was on an app which has been, you know, called like an app for super predators to prey upon children. He had an active profile on there. This just really shows there is no line left that the Democrats are unwilling to cross for their quest for power. They do not believe anymore in any of the lines that they fundraised off of, the believe all women, everything that they tried to use to bork our Supreme Court justices. They don't believe in any of that. What they believe in is power, and Plattner just exposes that in Technicolor.
0: All right, now that that's exposed, he only got 72% of the vote last night in Maine. And so he is not, he can't even appeal to the Democratic base. Does Susan Collins have to worry about him? She is a phenomenal servant of Maine. She's been there for 30 years. She's made 10,000 consecutive votes. I don't think I've done 10,000 anything in my life except radio broadcasts. What is she beatable, or does she just ignore him at this point?
1: I think the thing is that every single election, I don't care what any polling shows, you have to run as hard as possible. You know, history is littered with candidates who took it for granted and end up getting surprised. And the last thing she would want to happen is get surprised. She should take him completely serious. I know her campaign is, and I know Republicans are taking Plattner very seriously, as they should. The entire mainstream media has essentially been doing what they can to try to cover for Graham Plattner. Even this latest New York Times article exposing all of his misdeeds, as that individual you mentioned, Lindsay Feifield, she came out and said that the New York Times basically ran cover for Plattner. They let her out to dry, saying that this is an individual who's worked for conservative organizations, to try to give the suggestion that, oh, you know, this is probably a biased account. They didn't give the names or the stories behind the other women who were willing to come forward like they had promised Lindsay that they would. So the mainstream media is going to do everything they can to try to deliver a Senate majority to the Democrats. We can't take this race for granted, and I don't think Susan Collins is.
0: It used to be that the National Enquirer would run the catch and kill story. They would get an NDA, mm-hmm. and they would kill the story. This was a trap and tame story. So they put it out in a sanitized version, trying not to hurt him, but I think the weight is too heavy. Second political race, your own home state of North Carolina. Most people consider that to be the most vulnerable. I had on Chairman Whatley earlier today. What's your feel on the ground, and can we register young smug to vote?
1: Unfortunately, he can't vote yet, but I'm going to be voting in that. And I want all North Carolinians to get out there and vote for Whatley for Senate. This is the thing is, right now you have a North Carolina which has given up back-to-back statewide wins to Democrats who ran the Abigail Spanberger playbook of
0: right.
1: run like you're a moderate, but when you get into office, you know, go as far left as you possibly can. Thank God that we have, on the state level, a Republican supermajority that Michael Whatley helped engineer when he was running the North Carolina GOP, did an outstanding job holding the line against these insane left-wing policies, which is why North Carolina is a wonderful state to live in. Unfortunately, now you have one of these former governors who has a statewide name recognition running for that Senate seat now that's being vacated by Tillis. We need to make sure Whatley wins, because what you're seeing happening across this country, what you see just up north in Virginia with Abigail Spanberger, can happen in North Carolina.
0: All right, last question, Smug. As we speak, it appears as though the B-52s are on their way to, if not already, over Iran. I'll quote President Trump to you. We're going to be attacking them very hard. We were really close to a deal, but they keep tapping us along. They keep playing us for suckers. Iran is all talk and no action. They've taken too long to negotiate a deal that would have been great for them. Now they have to pay the price. What do you want to see done here, Smug?
1: I want to see whatever is necessary to reopen the Strait of Hormuz and remove Iran as a threat. If they have not been negotiating in good faith, President Trump has given them more than enough opportunities to come to the table and get a reasonable deal done, and he is completely right. If they're going to be foolish, if they're going to shoot at an American aircraft, they're going to pay the price, and they're going to have to learn the hard way.
0: Now, we have always, when the first president said, when the president first put, set out, we're going to hit their bridges and power plants. We heard the left go, you can't hit bridges and power plants. Those are civilian things. In fact, we hit every bridge and power plant we could in Nazi Germany and Imperial Japan. Should we hit power plants and bridges if they have any use to the regime?
1: I think so. At this point, that regime is essentially just a terrorist regime that uses illegal oil sale money to maintain control across that country in a patronage system. That's why, unfortunately, it's been so difficult to displace. President Trump needs to do whatever it takes to get them out of power, reopen the strait.
0: 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Come right back to the Hugh Hewitt Show. Congressman Baumgartner is next.
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10: With SRN News, I'm Keith Peters in Washington. President Trump is threatening more airstrikes on Iran. The U.S. military says it launched strikes on Iranian military sites Wednesday. Tehran fired back at countries in the region. Mr. Trump told reporters at the White House hours later that we're going to hit them again hard today. The escalating attacks threaten to derail efforts to end the war. President Trump's immigration and deportation agenda is getting a nearly $70 billion boost through the end of his term. Mr. Trump signed a bill into law in the Oval Office on Wednesday, giving $38 billion to U.S. Immigration and Customs Enforcement and $26 billion to the Border Patrol. An additional $5 billion would cover unforeseen costs. On Wall Street, the Dow down by 953 points. More details at srnnews.com.
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0: Welcome back, America. I'm Hugh Hewitt. As promised, a new guest on the Hugh Hewitt Show, Congressman Michael Baumgartner. He represents Washington State in its 5th District. That's out in the eastern part of the state. Congressman is also on the Foreign Affairs Committee as well as a couple other committees. But I heard him on School of War a couple weeks back with Aaron McClain. I said, I want to talk to him. So, Congressman, thank you for joining me. I appreciate you making time. Before we get to the Singapore conference, which you were talking to Aaron about, your comments on President Trump's remarks today, that we were really close to a deal, but they keep tapping us along. They keep playing us for suckers. We're going to be hitting them, attacking them very hard. And Iran is all talk and no action. They've taken too long to negotiate a deal that would have been great for them. Now they will have to pay the price. What do you think?
12: Well, first, let me say, Hugh, thank you so much for the invitation to be on your show. I've been a longtime big Hugh Hewitt fan, so this is a real honor. And I'm delighted that you want to talk about Iranian terrorist regime is the IRCG, and they've been at war with America for nearly 50 years, have killed scores of Americans and others across the Middle East, and them having a nuclear weapon would be like Adolf Hitler having a nuclear weapon or Osama bin Laden having a nuclear weapon, and we can't allow that to happen. But these guys are dug in and they're tough, but the good thing is we have a lot of options, and in my view, we control the timetable, that we have leverage over them that they don't have over us. So I think it's appropriate for President Trump to take action right now. But I also know that we have the timetable and the leverage, and so that he can be strategic in what comes next.
0: So, Congressman Baumgartner, it appears as though we are striking now. We don't know yet because I don't have clearances. You might have clearances. If we do begin not reprisal strikes, such as followed the downing of the Apache.
12: I was up here just for a little, yeah.
0: But if we go after them hard, do you want them to finish the job or do you want them to back off and give them another lane for negotiation?
12: Well, our first interest is making sure they don't have a nuclear weapon. And, it's good that their nuclear material is now under a mountain of dirt, but it's still there. So our first interest is getting that material. And then the second interest would be taking away their motivation to build that material. But that then gets into regime change. And I think, we need to see eventually, ideally, we'd see some sort of Anwar Sadat type character come to the fore in Iran. Of course, that was the Egyptian leader who was a radical for a long time and then decided after the 1973 war to start to make peace, at least an accommodation between Egypt in Israel. So that person is not present there, but as long as there is that willingness from that radical IRCG, that's convenient. So obviously regime change is a longer process in Iran. Ideally, and I think the vast majority of Iranian and the Persian people are compatible with the West in modernity. Certainly their diaspora and their immigrant community here in the U.S. have been very good Americans, and there's a real potential there. But we do have this, between 10 to 20% rump of very hardline Shia messianic jihadists. Of course, not all Shias are like that, but the ones that are running Iran. So, we have to see what the options are there. We had hoped after the significant protests when there were up to 20 to 40,000 Iranians that were willing to fight and be killed by the Iranian regime in the name of protest. We had hoped that that regime was closer to toppling over than it appears to have been now. But I think, a regime change is going to be more of a long-term goal there.
0: All right, now, Mark Dubovitz and his friends over at the Center for the Defense of Democracy, I'm going to guess you listen to them or read them when you can.
12: Yeah.
0: They are worried about Pickaxe Mountain. Have you had any briefing on whether or not we've done anything to Pickaxe Mountain, which is deeper than Fodor, which President Trump did obliterate? But Pickaxe Mountain, as far as I can tell, we haven't hit it yet.
12: Well, I think we have a lot of confidence what the Iranians have and what the Iranians talk about. Remember, this is the ability of Israel to understand and know the locations, the whereabouts of that regime. It's perhaps the most compromised regime in the country. So I think we have a lot of confidence with by a lot of the discussion about the negotiations. And, you know, I always have before the negotiations begin. So, you know, I won't get into any specifics on Pickaxe Mountain. I would just say that I think we have confidence that we have a pretty good sense. We know what the Iranians think and know.
0: All right, don't go anywhere, America. I'm coming right back with Congressman Michael Baumgartner right after these messages. Stay tuned. We're going to talk about FISA, and we're going to talk about the Singapore Defense Conference with the congressman from Western Washington, Eastern Washington. We return to the Hugh Hewitt Show.
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5: 888-971-SAGE, 888-971-7243. I am Larry Elder. We are Salem News Channel. We're going to get to Iran and get to California in a few minutes. Have you noticed something about this case of Carmelo Anthony found guilty of first-degree murder? Jackman Crockett claims the race had to do with his being convicted, and if Carmelo Anthony were white, he would not have been convicted. Notice that, to my knowledge, could be wrong, let me know if I'm wrong, 888-971-7243, I know you will, neither Barack, if I had a son, he'd look like Trayvon Obama, nor Al, no justice, no peace, Sharpton, has said anything publicly about this case. Al Sharpton certainly isn't reluctant to whip out the race card. And you know why? They both know the facts and the law clearly point to guilt. Now, they're not going to say it, because they don't want to get on the wrong side of Jasmine Crockett, number 47.
6: Was it a switch? I don't know what he had.
7: It was like it seemed like it was a multi-tool, almost like a Swiss Army.
6: Like with like with the little scissors and everything, mm-hmm. and whatever. Mm-hmm. So it was small. Mm-hmm. Well, I would argue the size of it alone, you wouldn't even think it's a deadly weapon.
8: And that's forgot he had the bag.
6: If it was one of the little, like, I don't know. Like, I do think.
7: Well, that's why he went to his coach and was like, but I don't think I heard him that.
5: Can you imagine? Switch this around. White kid plunges whatever this was in the chest of a black teenager. Black teenager dies. And then some pundit says, well, I'm not even sure it was a knife. I mean, I'm not even sure it was a deadly weapon. What do you think Jasmine Crockett would be saying? Number 48.
6: Black women, especially black women who have black male children, mm-hmm. live in fear and agony every single day. A fear and agony that I promise you, the Metcalfs probably never spent a day living that way. Mm-hmm. And we're going to have just some real conversations about race in this country.
5: Isn't this disgusting? Let me tell you some. Black women, especially those who have black children, live in fear. Live in fear of whom?

0: I'll tell you who they live in fear of. Other young blacks. According to the Centers for Disease Control, depending upon the age demographic, depending upon the year, a young black man is anywhere from 10 to 12 times more likely to be murdered than a young white man, same age demo. And they're not being murdered by whites. They're being murdered by other young black men. I've talked about this for years. This disgusting Jasmine Crockett makes this comment. The number one cause of preventable death for a young white male, accidents, like car accidents, drug overdoses, drownings. Number one cause of preventable death for a young black man is homicide. Homicide. Almost always at the hands of another young black man. How are you advancing anything by making this assertion she just made? Black women live in fear. Fear of white people. Nearly 50% of the homicides in America are committed by blacks. Almost all black men, almost all young black men. Whites, while 60% of the country, commit a lower percentage in terms of their percentage of population of homicides. And when you really get down to it, you're talking about just a handful of counties where these homicides take place. And in some cases, just a handful of blocks, often gang-related. It's a big, fat lie what she just said. Number 22.
1: If a 300-pound man is beating me, like on top of me and beating me down, I'm not limited to fist. You know, I would argue that even the only time we go into things like people's hands being considered deadly weapons is typically like if they're a professional boxer or that kind of stuff. But I think by the time you start getting to like football player, good argument. Good freaking argument. We're not talking about like the golfers. We're talking about football players, right? Like this is what they are trained to do, is to inflict like serious physical contact. And it's my understanding that the decedent was that.
0: What is she talking about? What beat down? Asked to leave, Anthony allegedly said something like, make me, touch me and see what happens. While reaching into its backpack, there was pushing or grabbing, unclear exactly what. He pulls out a knife, stabs Metcalf, the white teen, once in the chest, kills him. The jury rejected the self-defense claim and didn't opt, by the way, for the lesser charge of manslaughter. Since then, the prosecution says that they will consider allowing this to be lowered to second degree. But Jasmine Crockett simply suggests that Carmelo Anthony was being beat down by a 300-pound man. No evidence of it whatsoever. Just says it. And once again, this is another so-called black leader, Jasmine Crockett, using her platform about BS. Have you heard her say anything about the fact that 85% of black 8th grade or 13-year-old kids are neither reading nor math proficient? Has she said anything at all about what I just said, about what the Center for Disease Control said, about the rate at which a young black man is murdered compared to the rate at which a young white male is murdered? Has she said one word about that? Has she said one word about the dismal education kids are getting, K through 12? She went, by the way, to a private school. Has she said anything at all about that? And again, don't you think it's strange that even the biggest race hustler in America, Al Sharpton, has not said one word about this case? Maybe, just maybe, it's because the facts and the law suggest that Carmelo Anthony is in fact guilty. 888-971-SAGE, 888-971-7243. I am Larry Elder. Do not leave town.
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13: With SRN News, I'm Keith Peters in Washington. The U.S. military has begun another round of strikes against Iran. U.S. Central Command said in a social media post that the military is striking multiple targets in Iran and that it's being done in response to Iran's unwarranted and continued aggression. The strikes come just a day after the U.S. struck Iran following the crash of an Army helicopter near the Strait of Hormuz that President Trump blamed on the Islamic Republic. Bill Gates says he made an error in judgment by ever meeting with Jeffrey Epstein, as Microsoft co-founder faces questions behind closed doors from lawmakers about his relationship with the disgraced financier. On Wall Street, the Dow plunged 953 points, the Nasdaq dropping 509, the S&P lower by 119. 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

0: I'd like to tell you about a man named Phineas who as a child survived the Holocaust. 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
6: Does President Trump deserve credit for the significant drop-off in illegal border crossings? Mr. Rudell.
7: That's what made me a client. My friend Alex, welcome back to the show. A lot of questions.
8: Thanks for having me, Larry. Good to see you.
7: We spent some time together on Sunday at the Wealth Summit. You were amazing.
8: Thank you.
7: You weren't wearing socks, though. I'm not quite sure what that was all about.
8: Yeah, I forgot to mention that it was my socks are like the value of the dollar as of late. It used to be up my knees and then slowly but surely started to shrink, and now it doesn't even hit my knees, my ankles.
7: So like the dollar, your socks are shrinking in value. Now, it looks like, Alex, the war against Iran might very well get cooked back up. President Trump says his patience is wearing thin. He believes that they are just dragging out negotiations. NASDAQ and gold down recently. Gold hit 5,600 back in January. Now it's like 4,150. Is the gold run over? Is gold consolidating, correcting, or something else going on?
8: Look, I think gold is consolidating, and correction is not a crisis. There's three main headwinds that's causing this. Number one, the war, as we talked about. There's this inverse relationship. The oil price goes up. Synthetically, the value of the dollar goes up. And as a result, we're seeing a little bit of a retraction on gold. So that's number one. Number two, what we're seeing is the Federal Reserve's interest rate policies. At the beginning of the year, there was going to be three rate drops. Right now, it's pricing to potentially have only one. Why? We have job numbers that are better than expected. That's a positive to the economy. But at the same time, we had inflation hotter than expected 3 months in a row, from 3.4 to 3.8 to 4.2. So the challenge is, when will the Fed cut the interest rates? Lower interest rate is very much positive for gold. And last but not least, you had this healthy consolidation. So for people that are looking at the big picture, they're saying, should I buy gold? Is this a falling knife that I can't catch? Look at the most well-versed investor in the world. Ray Dalio typically suggests having 15% allocation in gold. He's not suggesting that when gold is ultimately high. And he's not suggesting that when gold is ultimately low. That's an all-weather type of portfolio. So it's just a matter of time. Once oil prices drop, which we know the world cannot handle for a long period of time, gold prices are expected to go back into their normalcy.
7: Now, the president has his man out at the Fed, Kevin Warsh, who's promised to cool inflation and cut rates. Can he do that?
8: Potentially. He's looking at changing how inflation is calculated. Look, I'm a former banker, and we used to buy and sell companies. We used to look at financial statements, and sometimes we would look at what's called a non-recurring, an anomaly type of a scenario. What Kevin Warsh is talking about is that the increase in price of oil is causing the inflation. That is a one-time phenomenon driven by the war. So once that goes away, inflation is expected to be at a normal level. So here's the challenge that the Federal Reserve is facing. Anytime they're questioned whether they want to protect the system or the average people, they're always going to choose the system. So right now, the expectation is that he's going to keep the interest rate as is. Think about it this way. President Trump wanted him in his role to lower interest rates. But when the data doesn't support that, it's like giving the house but taking away the keys. The data is the key. The data is not supporting for a lower interest rate cut, even though we desperately need it.

0: 888-971-SAGE, 888-971-7243. And Ethel and Bob want to weigh in. Ethel in Pasadena, Bob in St. Paul. Do not leave town. I'm Larry Elder.
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9: Hi, I'm Tom Laurie. Is traditional corporate management secretly destroying our families and our human dignity? Join me this weekend with global academic and author Raj Sisodia as we uncover the leadership blueprint that provides treating people like human beings is the ultimate engine of business success.
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10: With SRN News, I'm Keith Peters in Washington. The U.S. military said Wednesday it began another round of strikes against Iran after President Trump warned that Tehran would pay the price for stalled negotiations. The escalating attacks threatened to derail efforts to end the war. U.S. Central Command said in a social media post that the military was striking multiple targets in Iran, attacks that were in response to Iran's unwarranted and continued aggression. Chicago police are urging residents to come forward with any information about a cross burning in a public park. The burning of a cross is a historic symbol of hate and intimidation against black Americans. However, the intent behind the fire Tuesday afternoon in Grand Park was still unclear. On Wall Street, the Dow down by 953 points. The Nasdaq dropped 509. More details at srnnews.com.
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0: 888-971-SAGE, 888-971-7243. I am Larry Elder. We are Salem News Channel. Coming up, the Democrats are sticking by their man, Graham Platner, who is their candidate. He won the primary for Senate in Maine. After calling Donald Trump a Nazi and a fascist for 10 years, they've now nominated for Congress a man who, in fact, has a Nazi tattoo on his chest. You cannot make this up. Getting back to California, highest gas prices, of course, in the nation. Electricity prices 87% above the national average. Boatload of regulations. 1.5 million combined federal and state regulations, which adds higher costs to businesses. Time it takes to navigate through the regulatory environment. It hinders entrepreneurial activity. Costs a lot of money to figure out the rules and regulations, all of which adds cost and causes the so-called affordability crisis that the Democrats are always whining about. Here's Victor Davis Hanson, number 49.
12: California, as we're seeing through the lenses of the Los Angeles mayoral race, is a dysfunctional state. The Democrats talk a lot about democracy dying in darkness. Democracy's dying in California. Now, what do I mean by that? When you look at the LA mayoral race, you start to see this a familiar pattern that all of us who live in California have noticed in state assemblies, state senate races, and congressional races. And we saw it on the national scale as well. But in California, what happens is a conservative candidate will take a lead or finish on election day ahead, and then almost with a smirk, the Democratic opponent counts on ballots, mailed-in ballots, that start to appear a week, 2 weeks, 3 weeks, 4 weeks after the actual election deadline, and they are at ratios of 5-1, 10-1, 20-1, and they show the power of the SEIU and other public employee unions, as well as the California Teachers Association, the big money from the billionaire class of Silicon Valley, etc. And then the Democrat candidate that we thought lost actually wins. And then if you allege that something's wrong, you're called a conspiratorial nut or an election denier. But Spencer Pratt was ahead by 7 points. And Ms. Rahman had already given a concession speech. And now it's a week after the polls closed, and suddenly these troves started appearing all week, in which it wasn't 2-1. She was the third candidate when the election tallies had begun, and we had about 60% of the vote. She was well behind Spencer Pratt and well behind Karen Bass. Suddenly these ballots started coming in, and they were overwhelmingly for the third candidate, Rahman. And now, as I'm speaking, suddenly Spencer Pratt lost his lead that he had established, and apparently everybody thought had won. It's a familiar pattern. Now, why does this happen? It happens because there is a Democratic monopoly in California. We haven't had a Republican governor in about 15 years. We have no statewide Republican elected officials. There is a supermajority in the state assembly and the state senate. Because the governor appoints Superior Court, Appellate Court, and Supreme Court justices, we haven't had a single conservative justice appointed in 15 years, and most of the conservatives under Arnold Schwarzenegger have now retired. So executive, legislative, judicial, they're all controlled by the left and the Democratic Party. Now, why did that happen? Why did the state of California, that was run by Ronald Reagan and George Dukmejian, Arnold Schwarzenegger, Pete Wilson, what happened? Well, the state bureaucracies during the period of Jerry Brown's first term and his second term, and Gray Davis's short term, they began regulating administratively, stopping construction, raising taxes in the legislature with thin majorities, and pretty soon a large number of Californians that were upper middle class, lower middle class said, I can't take this anymore. The schools are bad. We have the most illegal aliens. We have the most foreign born. We have the most welfare recipients. We have the most homeless. We have the highest sales, highest gas, highest electricity. highest gas taxes.
0: We'll get back to this in just a second.
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0: don't
12: are...
0: go away. 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
11: 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Here's Larry Elder.
0: 888-971-SHGE, 888-971-7243. I am Larry Elder. We are Salem News Channel. Coming up, the Democrats are standing by Graham Plattner. And let's take a look at the resume of some of the people that criticized Donald Trump for going to the Knicks game, by them talking about Hakeem Jeffries and Spike Lee and Chuck Schumer. But let's get back to Victor Davis Hanson first.
12: We have the most illegal aliens, we have the most foreign-born, we have the most welfare recipients, we have the most homeless, we have the highest sales, highest gas, highest electricity, highest gas taxes. Schools are rated in the bottom 10. Reason magazine just judged us 49th in Rhodes, et cetera, et cetera. And they left, 12 million. This year, maybe 300,000 to 500,000. These were the conservative party of California, the Republican Party. They're gone. We also, during this period, let in about 10 million people over 40 years who came here illegally. And many of them came from south of the border and were very impoverished. So today, that constituency is heavily reliant on union jobs and public largesse. Half of all births in California are Medi-Cal, and 40% of the population is on public assistance via Medi-Cal. And then we had the Silicon Valley billionaire class that dominates, and the upper professional class that dominate the coastal corridor, and they're not affected by the consequences of their left-wing ideology. Now, how does that, that's why we have a monopoly, that's how it happened. How does it manifest itself in an anti-democratic way? How do you vote in California? You just register to vote. Does it require anything? Well, you have to have some ID. If you don't have a driver's license, and by the way, they give driver's license to illegal aliens. So when they say no illegal aliens are voting, they have a driver's license that allows them to register to vote. And because there's no ID check when you actually vote, of course thousands of them are voting. Everybody knows that. But more importantly, you don't have to have any sort of legitimate ID. You can have a credit card. You can do almost anything to register. If you're homeless, if somebody comes up to you on the street, and we've got over 100, maybe 80,000 people, you can say, do you have an ID? No. Well, we'll give you an ID number. You don't have any idea? We don't know who you are, but just tell us who you are. And then we will register you. And the same day, you will fill out the ballot. Oh, you can't read? You don't know how? You can make a mark, and I will witness it. I can witness the 10,000 votes if I want to. Or you can sign your name. If the signature is only 40% correct, it's correct. And in 2024, they only rejected 1% of California mail-in ballots. Then the ballots come in by mail. There's no ID. And we have ballot harvesting. One person can go to a person's house and say, I need to register you to register vote. Here it is. Show me a credit card. Show me anything, or I'll give you an ID number. And then here's your ballot. Fill it out. I'll take it, and I'll drop it off at a depository.
0: Unbelievable. He continues, number 50.
12: That's why California is screwed up. We have no authentication of anybody. We have no idea how many homeless people are voting. We have no idea how many illegal aliens are voting. We have no idea who is voting, because people mail out a ballot. People in the government mail out a ballot to every registered voter, whether that person's been living at the address or not. So traditionally, everybody who has children that go off to college and then they don't come back, they get that ballot at their home. People who are renting still get ballots at that residence when they move out if they don't tell people. So there's thousands of ballots that are floating around for anybody to take, sign, or just make a happy face mark and send in. And because of that, this Democratic monopoly persists. And they don't listen to the people. In 2014, we passed a water bill, Proposition 1. Over $7 billion to build reservoirs. We were desperate for water, but the bureaucracy didn't want it. The Sierra Club didn't want it. The left didn't want it. The people wanted it. So what did they do? They ignored it. They had $2.3 billion to build reservoirs out of that $7-something billion water bill. They didn't build the Sykes Reservoir. They didn't build Los Banos Grandes. They didn't build Temperance Flat. We could have had 7 million acre feet. What do they do with it? Gavin Newsom took $250 million of the people's money designated to build dams, and he blew up four of them. And they were valuable in the Klamath River. They served recreation. They created clean hydropower. They helped private owners. That was their, they had cabins on the lake, and they were flood control. And they were wonderful investors. He blew them all up. He used money that the people voted to build dams to blow them up. We have passed Proposition 209 years ago, and lately Prop 16, that people said we do not want racial preferences, no racial preferences in hiring, in promotion, in admissions, in any state institution. What did we do? The bureaucracy, the Democratic Party said, okay, calm down, we won't do it. And yet, if you go to CSU campuses, or you go to UC campuses, you go to community college campuses, there are separate graduations by race. They say they're not. They're just theme graduations or auxiliary graduations. But there's nobody out of that particular tribe or ethnic group that goes to those. They are segregated. They're segregated theme houses. There is preferences still in admission. They call it, you know, community service or community activities, but they find ways to use race in hiring and admissions and promotion, and they ignore the will of the people. They've done it for 30 years, and there's no consequences because the judiciary is overwhelmingly left-wing. In fact, it's more left-wing than the legislature. We had redistricting. We passed a law years ago that said that a bipartisan commission of 5 Republicans, 5 Democrats, and 4 Independents would redistrict according to population and geography without politics. No sooner had they done that, the Democrats, who had the power in the state, loved that facade, and they began bringing groups to testify and say, well, you need to consider race and ethnicity, and this group's underserved, and that group's underserved, and da-da-da. And before you knew it, they had redistricted so that although 40% of Republicans vote in national elections in California, for 40% of the, I should say, of the electorate vote Republican, we were only getting about, out of, say, 52 congressional seats in our caucus, we were getting about 10 or 12.
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0: 888-971-SAGE, 888-971-7243. I am Larry Elder. We are Salem News Channel. We're going to get to the phones next hour. The Democrats are standing by Graham Plattner, the man who's running for Senate in Maine with the Nazi tattoo on his chest. Also, New Yorkers criticizing Donald Trump included Chuck Schumer, Hakeem Jeffries, and Spike Lee. Let's talk a little bit about the resume of those three gentlemen, shall we? But here's back to Victor Davis Hanson.
12: Of, say, 52 congressional seats in our caucus, we were getting about 10 or 12. And then we went to 9. As I speak today, the bipartisan, disinterested election commission has so redistricted that we have 13% of our congressional district is Republican. And by the way, the Democrats added that to the original bill. It's, it just said state redistricting for Senate and state assembly seats. They added the congressional seats. Is that enough for the Democrats? No. Even though that Donald Trump got over 38% in the last national election from California voters, 30% of them voted for Trump. And although we only have 13% representation in the Congress, they redistrict again. Gavin Newsom introduced a bill, the Democratic power lobbies funded it, and now we're going to go down to about 5 seats. So they want to get down to 6 or 7%. That's not enough. So you add all of this up, and what is the pattern? The pattern is they created ballot laws, and they said they were legal, and they ensure that Democratic candidates are going to win. When you don't have IDs and you have same-day registration and you don't have to have any ID to get a driver's license that serves as the basis for, and I say no ID, I mean no legitimate ID, which serves as the basis for registration and voting. So if you have the voting and if you have the judiciary, and you ignore propositions. So when people pass propositions, the bureaucracy and elected officials say, we're still going to discriminate by race. We're just not going to build dams. We're not going to build reservoirs. That's your problem. And, oh, we're going to have a bipartisan commission, but we'll find a way to help Democratic incumbents, and we'll do it by race as well. Added it all up, California is where democracy died.
0: According to one study, voters who moved out of California between 20 and 24 were much more likely to be Republican compared to those who did not move, and those moving to California much more likely to be Democrat compared to the population of Democrats in California as a whole. When I was running for governor, I went to Key West when it was all over. All these people buying me drinks. Hey, I used to live in California. I would have voted for you. I said, that's why I lost. All my voters moved out. They're all in Key West. 888-971-SAGE, 888-971-7243. I am Larry Elder. Do not leave town.

0: If something's worth doing, it's worth doing right. 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